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0: 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Phone number to join the show. You can call, you can text 310-840-4910. You can also hit me up on Twitter at PatBoyle44. Quick baseball postseason scoreboard update, and then we'll get back to the opinions here. Yankees and the Red Sox, bottom of the third, scoreless. With a man on first and two outs, Ben Rice. Oh, Benny Barrels. He nearly got a hold of another one from Sonny Gray. Just got under it. Flew out deep to right field. As the Yankees are looking to sweep the Sox after that dominant 9-0 win last night with Rice, baby, getting four hits, two bombs, a grand slam, six RBIs, and Cam Schlittler dominating the Red Sox hitters. At Boston offense, man, they have continued to do relatively nothing. Shutout last night, having trouble getting after Max Fried tonight. They do have two hits, but they really haven't done a whole lot with them. 0-0, bottom third, two outs. Cody Bellinger at the plate against Sonny Gray. We'll keep you posted on that. And then an hour from now, Cubs facing their elimination. They will try to get right against the Padres and force a winner-take-all game three tomorrow. So we'll keep you posted on all the playoff baseball. We'll take your calls on any playoff baseball opinions or questions that you have. Again, 310-840-4910. Well, as we get set for week four in the National Football League, there is a couple of teams that I'm just stunned that they are this bad. And maybe I shouldn't be stunned when it comes to the Los Angeles Chargers, because I predicted they would miss the playoffs. I wasn't a big believer in Justin Herbert, and I have really believed less and less in him. It's essentially like if you had a stock, you had some investments in some stock, and you just continue to pull out more and more and more because you're like, screw it. I'm not going to keep bleeding money here. This stock was, I thought it was going to the moon. It looked pretty promising a couple of years ago. Now this thing looks like it's headed to zero. I'm pulling out. Pull out game strong when it comes to the investments on Justin Herbert. That was me. After the playoff game against the Houston Texans 2 years ago, where he throws four interceptions, two pick sixes, I used to be a big believer in Justin Herbert, and it was after that game I said, I'm out. I can't do it. I can't get fooled by the luscious hair and the big arm and at times the mobility, the legs, being able to scramble for first downs and the chiseled jaw. And I can't get fooled by what he was earlier in his career, which is a guy that just let it freaking sling, man. He used to just throw the football completely fearless, throwing the ball 40, 50 yards down the field. And maybe some of the best things to happen to the Chargers from a defensive perspective and from winning football games perspective was Jim Harbaugh coming to be the head coach. But also, I think some of the worst things to happen to Justin Herbert is because of Jim Harbaugh coming here to be the head coach. I think they saw a quarterback that they wanted to just be a winner and win by any means and to limit the turnovers and to reduce the high improbability and unpredictability of when you throw the ball down the field. And as teams and defenses started going more and more to those cover two, those two shells, two high safeties, taking away the deep threat that Patrick Mahomes and the Kansas City Chiefs were blowing everybody away with when it was Tyreek Hill in his prime and Kelsey in his prime. And Mahomes was routinely throwing for 4,500, 5,000 yards because they would just nuke the ball down the field. And then defenses were like, all right, well, we've got to stop who the best team in football is, and that's the Chiefs. How do we do that? Two high safety. At cover two shell, we're going to take away the deep ball. We will make you play everything in front of us. And it became very popular. And there are still a lot of teams that employ that two high safety, that cover two shell. And I think because of that, Jim Harbaugh, who's a defensive guy himself, and he had Jesse Minter, who is a hell of a defense coordinator. Now he's the head coach of the Ravens. I think they said, hey, we're not going to get this. we're not going to get these plays with Justin Herbert anymore. We've got to protect him, and we've got to just win gritty. We got to win ugly. And you saw Herbert's numbers go from 4,500 yards, 30 touchdowns, to low 4,000, to mid 3,000. The last year, I mean, he barely scratched 3,000 yards. The touchdown numbers have been down. The explosives have been down. And last year, all the excuses for Justin Herbert were there once again for those that love to make excuses for this guy. Oh, but both of his tackles were hurt the entire season. It's not his fault. And look at the Chargers. They still got to the playoffs. They lost to the Patriots, who got to the Super Bowl. Justin Herbert was terrible again in that game. He was under pressure, which, again, not necessarily his fault, but when he's under pressure, man, he doesn't know what to do, it feels like. And so we ask ourselves, how did the Chargers get here at 0-3 and the second worst point differential, third worst point differential, excuse me, in the National Football League, only behind the Miami Dolphins and the Green Bay Packers? But at least the Packers have a win. And nobody expected the Dolphins to be good. I didn't expect the Chargers to be a playoff team, but I thought they'd probably be 9-8, maybe just miss out by a game. I sure as hell didn't have them at 0-3, losing to the Chargers, losing to the Raiders at home by double digits, and losing to the Cardinals at home by double digits. I mean, it's not just the offense. We'll get to how bad the defense has been, because they've given up nearly four scores per game, nearly four touchdowns per game. They're giving up more than 25 points per game. But an offense that has a mostly healthy offensive line, I mean, you name me any NFL team right now. Name me more than five NFL teams right now that have all five offensive line starters healthy. The Chargers have Rashawn Slater and Joe Alt healthy. Those were the two huge injuries for them last year. Tyler Biadasz, who they brought in to be their starting center, that's their injury. That's their big injury. He's done for the year. With a torn ACL. Happened in training camp. You're telling me that's the reason why their offense stinks so much? Because they're missing just their starting center? Oh, but they're tight ends. Oh, but Pat, David Njoku is on IR, and Charlie Kohler is hurt. And come on, these are two guys they brought in to be run-blocking tight ends. Njoku, maybe. We saw some flashes with him in Cleveland a couple years ago, but the Browns told him to go hit the curb because they believed in Harold Fannin more. Oh, but Pat, Ladd McConkey's had a rib injury that he's been working through, and that's, you know, that's why. And now he's got a foot injury, and that's why he doesn't have, he's only got one touchdown. That's why he's only got 12 catches through three games. That's why he hasn't broken 100 yards yet. You brought in Mike McDaniel to be the offensive coordinator, who had one of the greatest offensive seasons ever coaching the Miami Dolphins a couple of years ago with Tua, Tyreek Hill, and Jaylen Waddle. Mike McDaniel is here. The offensive line is healthier than it was last year. Both of those tackles are healthy. You have weapons in the receiving core. You have a running back in Omarion Hampton in year two that so many people, my co-host Brad included, thought maybe he could win Offensive Player of the Year, thought he could lead the NFL in rushing yards. And the genius Mike McDaniel, and yet the Chargers have scored just over 14 points per game through three games against the Raiders. Yes, they look great at 3-0. Yes, their defense is getting turnovers. The Cardinals, other than that, they haven't done much. And then they got five turnovers against the Bills on Sunday. Five turnovers. They still lost by eight, didn't cover the spread, and didn't look like they really had a chance of winning the game in the fourth quarter. So when I ask how bad could this season get for the Chargers, I think it could be apocalyptic level bad. And what does that mean? Five wins? 5-12? Jim Harbaugh fired at the end of the season? Maybe a total cleaning of the house? But Chargers GM Joe Ortiz getting shown the door as well. And a real difficult conversation on what they're going to do with Justin Herbert at the end of this season. Because you take a look at his contract. They gave him that big fat contract extension before the 2023 season. 5 years, $262.5 million. They're in no position to get rid of him in the next year and a half. Unless you want to take a Tua-sized dead cap hit that the Miami Dolphins took this past offseason. If the Chargers wanted to get rid of Justin Herbert at the end of this season, even if they cut him with a post-June 1 designation, they would be splitting up an $86 million dead cap hit over the next 2 years. And this is a team, again, that had aspirations of making the playoffs this year and maybe beyond. Not in my opinion, but in some people's opinions, yes. Could they try to trade Justin Herbert? Sure. That could always be on the table. But like, this is these are the harsh realities that I think await the Los Angeles Chargers coming up when this season is all said and done. 310-840-4910. Pat Boyle, BetMGM tonight, Westwood One Sports. Because look at the schedule coming up. Those first two games had to be the gimme wins. They lost both of them at home by 12 points, by double digits. Let me remind you, Sunday against the Bills, they got 5 turnovers. Still didn't cover, still lost pretty thoroughly. 5 turnovers. And they couldn't do anything with them. And they only turned it over once. And it was a terrible Herbert interception when the game was, at that point, already in Buffalo's hands. Not really. I mean, it was 13-10. And the Bills had just fumbled to begin the fourth quarter. And the Chargers started right near the red zone. And you're thinking, hey, worst case scenario. Excuse me. My apologies. The Chargers were still winning at that point. That's how crazy that game is that I'm actually thinking back now and just remembering just how truly laughable of a performance that was for the Bolts. They were winning 13-10. The Bills cough it up on their side of the field. Chargers have the ball right near the red zone up 13-10, and you're thinking, all right, even at the worst, even if you go 3-and-out, you get a field goal here. And Justin Herbert makes an awful decision. Tom Brady literally says there was a meatball sub to C.J. Gardner-Johnson. And that was the beginning of the end. Because then the Bills score touchdowns on their next two drives. The Chargers turn it over on downs with getting only 12 yards of offense on that next drive. They kick a meaningless field goal to bring it back within 8. But they had just forced their 5th turnover. They had the ball right near the red zone, up by 3 in the fourth quarter, and they lose by 8. That's just how bad it's been. And look at the upcoming schedule. At the reigning champion Seahawks on Sunday. I know they're coming off a bad loss against Washington. You could make the argument, and I will probably make the argument, that that's even a worse spot now for the Chargers, because you got the Seahawks coming off of a terrible defensive performance. You don't think they're going to be angry to get right? They get the Broncos after that. Then they're at the Chiefs. Bye week in week 7, probably the best thing for them. But after that, at the Rams week 8, home against the Texans week 9, at the Ravens week 10. There are, make an argument where the Chargers get a win in the next 5 or 6 games. Is it against the Texans? They've been just as disappointing at 0-3. But there are many realities where the Chargers are 0-9. There are many realities where they maybe get 2 wins out of these next 6 games. And even then, they're 2-7. Even if they play 500 ball over the next 6 games, and I don't know what the hell you've been watching to make you think that they're going to win 3 out of their next 6 against the Seahawks, Broncos, Chiefs, Rams, Texans, Ravens, even if they do that. They're 3-6. They're 3-6, needing to essentially win 7 of their final 8 games just to make the playoffs. It's not happening. And I think this Chargers season could get real, real bad. It's real bad right now. As I said, how bad could it get? Apocalyptic level bad. They could finish as bad as 5-12. I don't know how you make the case for Jim Harbaugh to come back after that. I don't know how you make the case that Justin Herbert, you have any belief in him. I don't know how you make the case for GM Joe Ortiz, who built this offensive line, which looked like a strength a year and a half ago. A lot of the guys on this defense that excelled under Jesse Minter, defense ain't good anymore. I don't know how you make the case to keep either of those guys. What kind of belief does that show in the organization, in the fans, in the rest of the team? That if you could put together a season that's looking to be as bad as it's going to be here for the Chargers, to then say, hey, you know what? We're going to run it back. 310-840-4910. So I want to hear from you. How bad do you think this Chargers season could get? Do you think there is any chance they right the ship? Do you think there's any chance Justin Herbert turns around his struggles? Do you have any belief in Jim Harbaugh to get this thing steady? I don't. I had a little bit left. I liked them on Sunday. I thought they could keep it close against Buffalo. I thought they could pull out the win. And if you told me they forced 5 turnovers, they were +4 in the turnover department, I would say, yeah, Chargers won the game. Season's back on track. And they lose by 8. That's any of my belief that I had in the Chargers out the window. And, you know, I'll let you hear from head coach Jim Harbaugh, and you let me know if this sounds like this is a head coach that has lost all belief in his quarterback and maybe starting to throw him under the bus. Take a listen to what Jim Harbaugh had to say about his quarterback this week.
1: What do you make of his discernment this season with the football?
2: To be better. That drives Justin. That drives me. That drives his position coach. That drives Mike, the coordinator. I mean, drives us all.
0: Yeah. Remember, Jim Harbaugh is a guy that said Justin Herbert's a Hall of Famer, and it's my job to get him there. Jim Harbaugh said Justin Herbert's going to be one of the best quarterbacks that's ever played this game. Smacking his shoulder pads every game for the last 2 years before kickoff, looking like he's completely goo goo gaga in love with Justin Herbert, like he's the greatest thing that he's ever seen since sliced bread. That's how Justin Herbert looks at his girlfriend Madison Beer, and I don't know if Jim Harbaugh looks at Justin Herbert the same way. That was a very public critique, one that I haven't heard. Now, did he say anything that's a lie? Absolutely not. I mean, how could you? What could you say at this point? You're 0-3, and Justin Herbert is, you know, cosplaying as a Subway employee. BLT, here you go. Next up, meatball sub. Sure, right to the defense. 3 touchdowns, 4 picks. He's fumbled it 3 times. He hasn't lost a fumble yet. Completion percentage under 60%, way below what his career, what his season low would be in a single season. The lowest completion percentage Justin Herbert had in his career was in 2023 when he completed 65% of his passes. He's been at or above 66 every other single season. He's at 59% right now. I mean, throw him in the same boat as Drake May. He looks completely shot. He looks completely void of confidence. Is it all his fault? Does Mike McDaniel deserve some blame? Absolutely. Absolutely. I mean, whatever run scheme that they're working on, that they're employing, it's not working. It's not working. Amarin Hampton is barely getting more than a yard before getting contacted, and he ain't really driving through that contact. The offensive line can't protect Justin Herbert. I mean, we saw the clip back in week 1. Back in week 1, where you had three Cardinals defenders, unabated, unblocked, unguarded, sacking Justin Herbert, while a couple of Chargers linemen attempted to block one guy. So, I mean, it is, and I saw Chris Sims say that these problems are institutional. He tried to defend Mike McDaniel, that this is under Jim Harbaugh right now. I'm sorry, that only goes a certain distance. You want to blame the defense, which has struggled so far? A Chargers defense that was a top five unit under Jesse Minter last year. And right now they're in the bottom 10 in yards allowed per game. A Chargers defense that is in the bottom half in points allowed per game. A Chargers defense that has gotten six takeaways so far, but they've been god-awful in the red zone. That's on Jim Harbaugh. But the offense, he brought in Mike McDaniel to fix this, to get the best out of Justin Herbert, to make sure that you have an offense that can move the football down the field. Now, Mike McDaniel absolutely does deserve some blame. Justin Herbert deserves a lot of the blame. The Chargers offensive line coach deserves a ton of blame. The Chargers offensive linemen deserve a ton of blame. And there's really nobody on this team that is free of blame. Butch Berry, by the way, the Chargers offensive line coach, he joined the staff just this past year. He was with Mike McDaniel in Miami with the Dolphins for the last 3 years as their offensive line coach. They're all culpable. But the one thing that I will say and agree with Chris Sims about the institutional problems, I really think Jim Harbaugh neutered Justin Herbert a couple of years ago when he came here. And for whatever reason, you had a quarterback that was slinging the ball fearlessly down the field, 40, 50 yards. Over and over and over again, rolling out, just ripping the ball with no worries. And if he threw an interception, whatever, he's going to go back and he's going to rip the ball again on the next possession, on the next play, on the next drive. And I think since Jim Harbaugh got here, whatever Jim Harbaugh's foundation has been for how he wants to see Justin Herbert play the position, play quarterback, I think it has directly led to his regression, to his downfall, to looking like a quarterback that has all the tools and yet none of the execution right now. And hasn't had it in a big game in the playoffs for the last several years, for the last 2-3 years. A first half of that playoff game against the Jaguars back in 2022. They end up blowing a 28-point lead. In the beginning of his first 2-3 seasons, that was the best Justin Herbert has ever looked, and I don't know if we're ever going to get that back. Because since Jim Harbaugh has gotten here, there has been a direct correlation. Fewer shots down the field, take less chances, be super conservative, protect the ball at all costs, so that when it is time to actually let it rip, when it's time to step up and make a throw down the field, it feels like it's rooted in just hope, rather than belief, rather than in confidence. And like I said, I know that defense is going and changing to trying to take away the deep shot, the deep ball, the explosives against offenses. Well, you know, good offensive minds, good quarterbacks, they find ways to adjust. And Justin Herbert has not adjusted. He has not been adaptable. He has not been malleable. He has not evolved. He has de-evolved. And so I think this Chargers season could get real, real bad, where they start ripping up the floorboards of the foundation, where Jim Harbaugh gets fired at the end of this season, where GM Joe Ortiz gets fired at the end of this season. And like I said, you're not going to cut him. You try to trade him. But they got to figure out what to do with Justin Herbert, because he and Jim Harbaugh, they look like the captains of a rudderless ship right now. 310-840-4910. Phone number to join the show. We've got plenty of callers that want to get involved. We'll take a short break. When we come back, we'll take your calls on the Chargers, on Justin Herbert, on Jim Harbaugh. And we'll also talk some Titans as well, because the Pitchfork Emporium is growing outside of the door of Cam Ward, literally and metaphorically. And it'll give us a chance to have a conversation about when fandom maybe crosses the line. I'm Pat Boyle. This is BetMGM Tonight right here on Westwood One Sports.
3: 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We're not even a month into the NFL season, and things are already wild. Westwood One Sports.
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1: 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Fifth and final hour of this Wednesday night shindig, the final night in September. October tolls. The bell tolls for October in just a couple hours. Final hour of this Wednesday night show kicks off right now. Don't forget, you could watch the show live on YouTube. 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We usually go open phone lines for the final hour. We've been talking a lot of Chargers, though, for the last hour, just how bad things could get. Who is most responsible for this disastrous 0-3 start? Is it Jim Harbaugh? Is it Justin Herbert? Is it Mike McDaniel? Is it GM Joe Ortiz?

0: How bad could things get? I think this, honestly, I think this could be apocalyptic level. This could be an apocalyptic season. I think the bottom could fall out. Because look at the schedule ahead. It's grueling. I think this team could maybe finish 5-12 this year. And if that happens, how do you justify bringing back Jim Harbaugh? How do you justify bringing back Joe Ortiz? I think you clean house. That's what it's looking like to me. And you'd have to have a real difficult conversation this offseason about the future of Justin Herbert. He's under contract for another couple of years. You can't cut him after this season. You're going to eat dead cap money of over $125 million. That's a death sentence for like multiple seasons for an NFL team. But man, it looks like this ship is sinking, and it's sinking fast, and I don't know who's going to steady the ship. Unless you just say, hey, this is a year from hell, and we're just going to act like it didn't happen. Good luck. Good luck. 310-840-4910. Any other football conversations, opinions, questions you have, we'll take them. You have any takeaways on playoff baseball, we'll take it as well. Keeping you updated on Yankees Sox and then Cubs Padres, which starts in just a couple of minutes. The Sox are finally on the board. Snaps a scoreless streak of 26 2/3 innings with a Wilson Contreras solo home run. To get them on the board, Yankees still lead it 2-1, even though that home run didn't come without some controversy. A dumb Yankees fan, and I'm a Yankees fan, and I've done some post-game shows over the last 2 years for the New York Yankees, so I'll speak freely when I say that. Some dumb Yankees fan reaches over the wall and pulls the ball over the wall. Now, they confirmed the call. They said home run stands, but they showed the replay. It looked like it was going to hit the top of the wall, and I don't know if it was going to make it out of the park. But they confirmed the call, and the guy was clearly a Yankee fan. What are you doing reaching over to bring back a home run? You can't contain your excitement as a fan and hope that that ball stays in the park. You're gonna take it out of the park for a home run that hurts your team. I mean, you got to have a higher IQ than that, man. Got to have a higher IQ. And now the Red Sox, they have pushed the panic button here. It's the bottom of the sixth. And they've gone to Garrett Crochet, pitching in his first game since April 25th. The Red Sox ace, who was sidelined for the entire rest of that of this regular season with a shoulder and a lat strain. He was working his way back, threw a bunch of bullpens, said he would be good to go out of the pen, and here he is, presumably to try to keep the Yankees at two runs and help the Red Sox come back and tie this thing. I mean, if Garrett Crochet pitches well, he's pitching the rest of this game. And if the Red Sox can tie it or take the lead, I mean, honestly, your season's on the line. You pitch Garrett Crochet until he taps out. So we'll keep you posted. It's 2-1 Yankees bottom six. And lo and behold, Spencer Jones struck out to start the inning against Crochet, but reached on a drop third strike. The 2-1 Yankees bottom six, nobody out, runner on first. Cubs Padres about to get underway from San Diego. I wanted to talk some Titans, but you guys have completely filled up the phone lines here. So I will be the point guard that I should be as the host. I'll be the quarterback that I should be. And I'll let you guys get all your opinions out here. We'll go back right back to the phone lines. You guys are lighting them up. 310-840-4910. Let's go. Let's give one more shot to our guy Michael in Baltimore. He had a bit of a tough phone line, but we seem to have gotten things squared away. So let's try him again. Yeah, Michael, what's up, man? How you doing?
1: Hey, how you doing, sir? Hey, look, I'm 65 years old. I follow San Diego since the Dan Fouts day. Dan Fouts. You might not even know Muncie and all of, and Winslow. That was a successful franchise in San Diego. What pulled them out of there was the organization. It's like the old Cleveland Browns movie. Just give you mediocre players and move the team elsewhere. That's how I feel what happened to the San Diego fans. Now, the Raider fans in Oakland are beginning to come all the way over and see them in Vegas. Winning does everything for a team and a franchise. And when it comes down to the Harbaugh's is saturated Baltimore organization, and that's why the things that happen. They train players. You know, they train. We got Mincer as a head coach right now on this team. He's doing pretty good. We barely won by luck down in Argentina. We barely won by luck down there, but nevertheless, it's all about winning. And we don't get the winners there, and you don't get the fans there, they're going to be the same situation of me in another city to take them or sell the franchise because the organization is really filling that lead. I'm not going to put it all on the quarterback.
0: Yeah. Yeah. Hey, Michael, I appreciate the phone call, man. I want to move on to some other callers that we have here. You know, look, I agree that the Chargers have, I mean, it's tough to say they're dysfunctional, right? Because they were dysfunctional, right? Remember the years of Brandon Staley? Remember Anthony Lynn, right? And how bad it seemed like it was under those guys, where you kind of looked at the roster and you thought, hey, like these are good teams, man. We got to get a good head coach in here. You know, and again, Anthony Lynn had a winning record as a head coach, but it felt like he was failing what was an otherwise good team. Brandon Staley, 500 record as a head coach. Now, that's not good, but Brandon Staley went to the playoffs. Brandon Staley authored one of the greatest, worst collapses in NFL playoff history when they blew that game to the Chargers. And then the next year, he gets fired midway through the season. But was a winner, winning season each of his first 2 years. And so then you had to get the ultimate guy to right the ship. You had to get the ultimate winner, and that was Jim Harbaugh. Jim Harbaugh took you to the playoffs 2 years ago, took you to the playoffs last year. So I get it. It's easy to pile on the Chargers, but from like a dysfunctional standpoint, I felt like they had, on paper, I felt like they had made the right moves. But again, like how do you point to these issues? Like how do you pinpoint what has gone wrong this year? You know, that's essentially what we're doing here. I have my opinions. I don't know if I have all the answers. I have opinions. Definitely a lot to blame. I think the quarterback is not as good. I think he's regressed. He's not nearly as good as a lot of people thought he was. I think he continues to get worse with each passing year. And I think Jim Harbaugh has a lot to do with that. He's not a quarterback coach. He's not a quarterback guru. He's not an offensive play caller. But I feel like the foundation and the principles that he has coached by since he's gotten here has directly led to Justin Herbert getting worse, which is taking less shots down the field, less explosivity on the offense, trying to win games ugly. And I feel like you've kind of neutered your quarterback in the process. And you talk about dysfunction with the Raiders. That's all they've been, is dysfunctional for almost 15 years now. And just now they look like a winning team. And we haven't even seen their number one quarterback step on the field yet. But Clint Kubiak seems to finally be the right answer, just like Jim Harbaugh seemed to finally be the right answer for the Chargers. Let's move on. 310-840-4910. Let's stick in Baltimore and get to our guy Bert in Baltimore, who's next up on BetMGM tonight. Bert, what's up, handsome?
2: What's up, Patty? I got three quick points I want to make. Number one, the greatest predictor of the future is past history. Jim Harbaugh is definitely the right guy for the job. However, you're giving him way too much credit when you said you see a 5-12 season, because the turnaround won't be this year. Have you looked at their schedule?
0: It's absolutely brutal. That's why I think the bottom could fall out on this year. They maybe go 5-12.
2: Dude, you're giving them too much credit. They're at Seattle, play Denver, at Kansas City, at the Rams, Houston, and at the Ravens. They're staring at 0-10 until they get the Jets. And then they finish with San Francisco, Kansas City, and Denver. Where are they getting 5 wins?
0: Yeah, I don't know. Maybe I am giving them too much credit.
2: All right, point two. You just let the entire nation down. You had a bozo call about 10 minutes ago that pronounced Justin Herbert Justin Hebert, that doesn't understand head coaches coach to win this Sunday and don't look any further than that. It's the general manager who looks further. There's no way the head coach of the Chargers or any other team is quote-unquote tanking. You had a perfect opportunity for one of your nationally renowned criticisms of loser takes, and you took the moral high ground, Pat. I'm very disappointed.
0: I'm sorry, Bert. I'm sorry. You wanted to see a rage of fury. You wanted to see a fireball. And you know what? We were coming up on the hard out at the end of the hour, and I wanted to squeeze another phone caller in. Otherwise, I would have given you a spectacular rage takedown. So I apologize for letting you down. But hey, all your points were amazing.
2: You just let it go. Right, let the opportunity pass right on by. But that's okay. Third point, I think you're going to like
0: me
2: this
0: a Justin
2: one.
0: Herbert meatball right down the middle, and I whiffed on
2: he
0: it.
2: He did.
0: All right. I'll
2: he
0: take
2: did.
0: That in stride.
2: So listen, our Yankees, obviously we would love to have Judge, but let's face it, he hasn't exactly been Mickey Mantle in the playoffs. And if our pitchers are going to pitch the way they're pitching, we won't need him to win the World Series, brother. I got the Yankees winning it all this year.
0: Whoa! Okay, Bert, that's the way that you go out, man. That's a mic drop right there, Bert. Yeah, look, the Yanks are looking real good right now. By the way, I got to laugh. The Red Sox went to Bert. Appreciate the call as always, brother. You're a gem. The Red Sox went to their secret weapon, Garrett Crochet. First time pitching since April 25th. That was like their break glass in case of emergency weapon. And he doesn't even get a single out. He faces four batters. Every single one reaches, and he exits the ballgame. I mean, he technically got an out. He struck out Spencer Jones, who reached on a drop third strike. And then after that, it was a stolen base and an error by Spencer Jones that gets him over to third base, a George Lombard single. The rookie, who was one of the youngest Yankees ever to record three or more hits in his postseason debut alongside Joe DiMaggio and Mickey Mantle. And then Jazz Chisholm with a single, and then Trent Grisham with a bunt single. Garrett Crochet, four batters, a strikeout who reaches, single, single, single. Adios, see you later. Hit the showers, bud. Thanks for coming. So the Yankees are looking good. It's 3-1, bases loaded, nobody out in the bottom of the sixth, and the Red Sox have yanked Garrett Crochet because he couldn't get a single out. That don't feel like a death blow. I don't know what does. Yeah, look, I got to be honest. I'm pretty scared about the Rays. I'll say it. I'm not afraid. At times, maybe I do appear as a homer for my teams. Maybe I will be biased at times. But there's other times I'll be brutally honest. The Yankees have lost these kinds of series almost every year for the last decade plus, whether it was the Houston Astros, whether it was Tampa Bay a couple years ago, whether it was last year with the Toronto Blue Jays. A team that hits for a high average, a team that plays sound defense, a team that's got good pitching and good bullpen. And the Rays got all of them. And they got some stars now in Junior Caminero and Yandy Diaz. I'm a little nervous. I think the Yankees can do it. They've got more talent. But the Yankees usually have more talent and a higher payroll than most teams. And that don't always guarantee you wins. 310-840-4910. Let's get to some more callers here. Mike is in Green Bay. Next up on BetMGM tonight. Mike, how you doing, man? What's going on?
3: Hey, Pat. Just watching the game.
0: What's going on, Mike?
3: Yeah, I like all your comments about Harbaugh not being a quarterback or offensive mind. He proved it this year when he brought in help. He's never developed.
0: He's never been an offensive play caller.
3: You go back to San Fran, and he's got Alex Smith as the number one pick overall, and he can't make it through this without getting replaced by another guy that Harbaugh tried to develop in Kaepernick. And, you know, if you want to give him credit for Andrew Luck at Stanford, I don't, because guys like Luck are so talented, they don't need coaching. And I tell you what, Aaron Rodgers, the best thing that never happened to him was getting drafted by the 49ers. And I could see this happening in a couple of years, maybe. Matt Stafford retires and Herbert goes to the Rams.
0: Wow. Honestly, I love that take and I appreciate the call. I kind of love that take. I mean, if Sean McVay feels like he can get his hands on Justin Herbert and fix him, and he does, again, like, we've seen it with our eyeballs, the arm strength. We've seen what he can do. It feels like the confidence is low. It feels like the decision-making is poor. Feels like his rhythm is completely off. But man, if this thing really spirals out of control, I mean, it would have to be, we'd have to be talking about another 2 years from now, though. Or a trade. But with the Rams having such a great team and so many great players that they've got to pay, and they're already paying now, Miles Garrett. I mean, let me just bring up the Rams' multi-year contracts here. Like, if the Chargers were to cut Justin Herbert, okay, then you can get him on the cheap, just like the Vikings got Kyler Murray. But again, Justin Herbert, like, if the Chargers cut him after next year, so all of this season, all of next season, if they cut him after the 2027 season, they would still take on $86 million in dead cap money. They could split that up across 2 years, but that's essentially what the Dolphins just did with Tua. If they did that, okay, Stafford plays this year, Stafford plays next year, the Rams bring in Herbert for basically nothing, for the veteran minimum, to begin the 2028 season. Okay, I can see that, but it seems a little bit unlikely. If they were to trade for him, they would take on his contract, which again is through the 2029 season. Not as bad, but, and I'm sure that again with the NFL salary cap, you can rework contracts and you can move bonus signing bonuses and you can lower the cap as much as you possibly can. But his cap hit is slated to be $58 million next year, $71 million in 2028. So if you're trading for Justin Herbert, you're taking on a pretty large contract, and it would essentially replace Stafford. But, I mean, think about it. The Rams, they've got to pay Kyron Williams soon. They've got to pay they just paid Trent McDuffie after they made the trade. They've got to pay, or they're paying Miles Garrett. Puka Nacua is a free agent at the end of the year. Now, maybe after what we've seen this past offseason and in a year that's maybe threatening to get off the rails with injuries, okay, is there a scenario where the Rams don't tie Puka Nacua down to a large, lucrative, multi-year contract extension? Maybe. But when he's on the field, he's been a top three receiver in football the last couple of years. So you could have a big contract like that. Like, again, you go where I'm going here. Makes it unlikely. I like the take, and that's why I ran with it. And I'm trying to do the math behind it and try to map out all the avenues where it could happen. But yeah, I don't know. It feels like the Rams invested a first round draft pick in Ty Simpson, and it feels like he's probably going to be the quarterback of the future for them. That's probably the likely scenario. But hey, the NFL is a crazy thing. If you told me J.J. McCarthy was going to be on the Giants, I would have laughed at you. If you told me 2 years ago Sam Darnold was going to win a Super Bowl with the Seahawks, everybody on the planet would have laughed at you. 310-840-4910. Let's get to our next caller here. Dredd is in Florida, next up on BetMGM tonight. Dredd, what's going on? How you doing?
4: Hey, how's it going? All right. What about the caller that called earlier? He said something about the Chargers tanking. Okay, so what if they bring everybody back, let them tank, and they get Jeremiah Smith? He doesn't have any weapons, though. So, I mean, the Chargers do need a superstar receiver to help Justin Herbert. What do you think about that?
0: I think it's foolish. I think it's foolish to see everything that's going wrong with this team right now and then to think, hey, Jeremiah Smith is going to change our entire organization. He's going to change our entire franchise. Because let me guess, Dredd, or let me ask you, do you think Justin Herbert is still good enough that he could maybe one day win a Super Bowl with the Chargers?
4: I don't know. He might need a new vamp too, like how Stafford left and him and Goff switched teams. And then, you know, you see the success Stafford had when he went to the Rams. So, you know, and then, you know, just Goff now, he's with the Lions. He's had a better season than he'd ever had with the Rams.
0: Yeah, I mean, yes and no. I appreciate the call, Dredd. Thanks, man. Here's the thing about Matthew Stafford. Now, his teams, when he was with the Lions, were usually never very good, and it's because they often had a terrible defense. Matthew Stafford, when he's with the Lions, I mean, he's basically breaking records with Calvin Johnson and with that offense every single year. Like the Lions offense, yeah, he didn't really have great players around him, but if you just look at Stafford's numbers, I mean, every single year, it's 4,400, 4,500, 4,900, 5,000 yards. Now, he did throw a ton of picks. I will say that. He was throwing a ton of interceptions. So, yeah, you know what? He wasn't all that elite. He would throw for 300 yards a game and three touchdowns, but yeah, he would also throw for an interception or two every game. But he was getting sacked over 30, 40 times a year. But yeah, and then he goes to the Rams and he wins the Super Bowl, and now last year he wins the MVP. Okay, I can see it. Maybe a change of scenery for Herbert would actually be the best thing for him. But I don't think if they were to tank and bring everybody back so that they could draft a receiver, which is never a sure thing. And we had a caller, yeah, that mentioned, yeah, Justin, Jim Harbaugh is secretly tanking so the Chargers can get Arch Manning. Come on. But I could, you know, even then I'll even entertain that 1% because the right quarterback can change your organization. But you're talking about tanking for a receiver as if that's going to fix all their issues. That's going to fix a terrible offensive line. That's going to fix a broken run game right now. That's going to fix a quarterback that looks void of confidence. What if Jeremiah Smith ain't the real thing? Marvin Harrison Jr. looked just as good as Jeremiah Smith did in college. And he's looking like a BUST with the Arizona Cardinals. The Chargers had zero intentions of tanking when this season began. Zero. They thought they were a playoff team. They thought they were a Super Bowl contender. And I know there was a lot of people that did, because Mike McDaniel, the offensive genius, was going to take Justin Herbert to the next level. They're not, they have no desire to tank. Jim Harbaugh is not going to say, all right, we're 0-3. Well, I guess, you know, we're just going to tank the rest of this year now. Like, come on. And my Jim Harbaugh impression probably needs some work, but they're not going to try to tank. He's got to try to win football games. And it's way too early to even think that there's a conversation being had between Dean Spanos, the owner, and the GM, Joe Ortiz, and Jim Harbaugh, where he's saying, hey, guys, just lose every game the rest of this year, and you'll come back, and we'll fix this with Jeremiah Smith, or we'll fix this with Arch Manning. There's no way. 310-840-4910 is the phone number to join the show. We'll take a quick break. The Yankees have blown it open, and the Cubs and the Padres is off to a hot start. We'll get you caught up on postseason baseball, take more of your phone calls. This Chargers situation seems to be a hot-button topic for a lot of you folks. So if you want to keep calling in, we'll take your phone calls, 310-840-4910. But I do want to get some comments in on what's happening right now with Cam Ward. Getting death threats, which is not a new thing in the NFL. But it doesn't make it any less disgusting. And the Titans, they got their own set of problems getting ready for Derrick Henry coming back to play them on Sunday when the Ravens take on the Titans. It could get even uglier for Tennessee coming up this weekend. I'll explain when we get back. 310-840-4910. Plus, we got a ton of text messages to get to as well. I'm Pat Boyle. 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
0: 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You guys have been lighting up the phone lines, which we appreciate. We do have some open lines, though, right now, if you want to get aboard. A lot of Chargers discussion. 0-3, looks like the season's already over. Do you have any hope they can turn it around? Who do you blame? Jim Harbaugh? Justin Herbert? GM Joe Ortiz? Offense coordinator Mike McDaniel? A lot of blame to go around for sure. And we're debating on what the future is going to look like for Justin Herbert. There's no shot they're cutting him this year. Very little chance they're cutting him at the end of next season. They would have to take on the same exact dead cap hit that the Dolphins just took for cutting Tua Tagovailoa. And that's at the end of 2027. It would be a dead cap hit of $86 million, which they could spread out over 2 years. They could try to trade him. But it don't look like he's ever going to be the quarterback that he was his first couple of seasons, where he's slinging it routinely for over 4,500 yards a season, over 30 touchdowns. It looks like he might need to change the scenery just to try to save his career. 310-840-4910. We got a couple of text messages to get to. So let's do that in the order that they came through here. We've got a 352 number. This is a funny one. This is from a North Central Florida area code, 352. They say, shouldn't Ben Rice's nickname be Uncle Ben Rice? It's an actual rice brand, for crying out loud. Not Rice Rice Baby. Love Larry Bonds and Jackson Honey Nut Cheerios, though. Hold on, what's Larry Bonds? I mean, obviously, I know that's a nickname of Barry Bonds. I know, and then there was a boxer, Larry Bonds, right? The fighting garbage man? Right? That was a boxer. Yeah, I don't know. Maybe I don't know I'm not well versed in Larry Bonds, the boxer, and why he, if that was his real nickname or real name or nickname or whatever. But Uncle Ben, that's a rice? And it is. How about that? Uncle Ben's rice. Uncle Ben Rice? I don't know. I guess you could call him Uncle Ben. I mean, he's still kind of a kid, though. I don't know if he's earned the nickname status of Uncle yet, or Unc. I mean, I Benny Barrels is what they like to call him. It's what Aaron Boone likes to call him. I like Benny Barrels. I don't love it. I just like Rice Rice Baby. He's Ice Ice Baby. I mean, call him whatever the hell you want. Legend. I was calling him my Spanglish King because he speaks fluent Spanish, and you wouldn't know it by looking at him. Kid from Massachusetts, but I think the story was last year. I think just from literally playing with guys coming up in the minor league system, and he picked it up. Let me actually double check that. Why does Ben Rice know Spanish? Started studying it in sixth grade and continued practicing it through college and his professional baseball career. I speak decent Spanish, but even Ben Rice like answered a question from a reporter yesterday. And for me, hearing it from somebody that it's their first language and being able to like slow it down in my head and then answer like all in, that's very tough for me. Like when I went to Spain this summer for that wedding, you know, I know the very basics. How do I get here? Directions, food. I want this. Can I have this? But not as good as Ben Rice is at Spanish. So I was calling him my Spanglish King. Guy that went to Dartmouth. So, I mean, he's got an Ivy League education. But then, yeah, continue to speak it with Spanish players coming up in the Yankee system. 310-840-4910. I don't even know what Jackson Honey Nut Cheerios is. No idea what that is. I'm not even going to pretend to know. Jackson Cheerio. Oh, that one's that's pretty good. Jackson Honey Nut Cheerios. Okay. Maybe I'm the idiot for that one. Let's move on. Antoine the Mailman texts in, maybe it's Jim Harbaugh. You said that his numbers have steadily gone down since Jim came to town. See J.J. McCarthy as your proof. I don't think McDaniel's offense suits Herbert. Just a thought. Yeah, we had a caller that mentioned about, you know, Jim Harbaugh has never been able to develop. I mean, he's not a quarterback guy. He's never been. Like, Jim Harbaugh came up and made his way coaching through, yes, being a quarterback coach very briefly with the Oakland Raiders. But for the most part, has always been a head coach. And I know he played quarterback. But to my knowledge, Jim Harbaugh's never called plays on offense. And let me just double check that, because maybe I could be wrong here. I try to know everything. Has Jim Harbaugh ever called plays on offense? And I'm trusting Google AI here. Has never been a primary offensive play caller at any point in his coaching career. At San Diego, delegated play calling to his assistants. At Stanford, oversaw the offense but relied on coordinators like Pep Hamilton and Tavita Pritchard. With the Niners, it was Greg Roman who handled the play calling duties. At Michigan, again, Pep Hamilton, Josh Gattis, Sharon Moore. And with the Chargers, Greg Roman and now Mike McDaniel. So again, was a quarterback coach, was a quarterback when he played, but I don't think like anybody attributes Jim Harbaugh to developing quarterbacks or being the reason why a quarterback is good or another. He's always kind of been that CEO style head coach, just like John Harbaugh, although John Harbaugh's forte was special teams. But what I was saying is that it feels like the principles of Jim Harbaugh as a head coach has kind of been, since he's gotten to the Chargers, it's to be conservative, to win on the margins, to not turn the football over. I mean, again, 2 years ago, Herbert only had 3 interceptions. Like, if you don't think that was being directly coached to him by Jim Harbaugh, like, hey, no matter what, don't throw it into harm's way. We'll live to see another down. We'll live to see another possession. Take the checkdowns if they're there. Don't take the shots down the field. Let our defense win us games. Stay us, you know, keep us in the game. Little by little, work our way down the field. I feel like that's got to be the principles of Jim Harbaugh that he has preached unto Justin Herbert, and I feel like it's ruined him. That's what I said when since Jim Harbaugh has taken over, it feels like Justin Herbert has regressed. To use the cliched term, it feels like he put the kid gloves on Justin Herbert when Justin Herbert ditched the kid gloves in his rookie season, long before Jim Harbaugh ever got here. Anyway, and yeah, maybe McDaniel's offense doesn't suit Herbert. I mean, it doesn't suit anybody right now. It's terrible. 310-840-4910. We got a baseball text here. Alvarez, meaning Yordan Alvarez, shouldn't be MVP on a bad team. It should be Caminero. Yeah, that's an interesting argument. And I don't think, I do think Yordan Alvarez is going to win the MVP. I think as the regular season ended, his odds were anywhere between minus 6,000 to minus 20,000. That's 99% implied probability, about 99.9%. And Junior Caminero was 12-1. So it's pretty, I would say it's next to certain Yordan Alvarez is winning the MVP. Again, on a bad team, they were bad. They were mediocre. They did win their division. And you can make the argument without Yordan Alvarez, where are the Astros? Maybe 6-7 games under 500? What was Yordan Alvarez's war this year? Let's see that. I mean, again, I'm not like the biggest, like, war is the end-all be-all. His war was 6.8. What was Junior Caminero's war this year? Between 4.8 and 5.3, depending if it was Baseball Reference or Fangraphs. I know Junior Caminero is a better defender considering Yordan Alvarez DH'd the majority of the season. But, you know, when you look at the numbers, and yes, Caminero, best player on the best team in the American League, that's for sure. Where would the Rays be without him? Very fair argument to make. But Yordan Alvarez hit 40 points higher of a batting average. And I know batting average isn't everything anymore, but his OPS was 120 points higher than Junior Caminero. Alvarez had the only OPS over 1,000 in the American League. And out of the qualified hitters, there was only one guy over 900. It was Wilson Contreras, and his OPS was 901. And then it was Yordan Alvarez at 1,033. So in terms of the OPS, he blows him out of the water. On base plus slugging. Him and Caminero had the same amount of home runs. Alvarez had 5 more RBIs. But the fact that his batting average was 40 points higher and his OPS was over 120 points higher, That's why I think it's going to be a no-doubter that Alvarez wins the MVP. Even though, yes, Caminero and the Rays were a better team, Alvarez, I think, was clearly the most valuable. So I disagree. Alvarez should have been the MVP. 310-840-4910. All right. We got a bunch of callers on hold. We'll take a short break, and we'll finish. We'll rapid-fire all your phone calls when we come back. You guys are doing a tremendous job lighting up the calls, so we'll finish with them. 310-840-4910. Hang tight. We'll get you an update on Yankees Sox and also on Cubs Padres. I'm Pat Boyle. 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
9: All right, welcome on back. Pat Boyle, BetMGM tonight, Westwood One Sports. Linnell Willingham coming up at the top of the hour for Westwood One Sports Night. Until then, your phone calls the rest of the way. I mean, we'll have to push a lot of the topics I wanted to talk about to tomorrow. Cam Ward and Derrick Henry playing his former team. Tyreek Hill maybe getting signed by a cold weather team. We'll talk about that tomorrow. That ain't going nowhere. Pat Bryant maybe admitting to flopping, and the Astros getting packed up and booed in front of their home crowd. So a lot of topics we will get to tomorrow. It'll be a jam-packed Thursday show. We'll have Brown Steelers. We've got two great guests. Greg Caserta from MLB Network will join us. Penn State radio voice Michael Cerotti will join us. They play Northwestern on Friday night after that brutal collapse. So we got two great guests. We got more postseason baseball tomorrow. We will have one game three, and that might be all we have. Phillies and the Braves. Because the White Sox knocked out the Astros. The Yankees are six outs away from knocking out the Red Sox, and the Padres are on top of the Cubs again. It's 2-0 San Diego on the top of the third. They already got to Kevin Gausman with a Xander Bogaerts RBI single and a Salas sac fly. And the Cubs offense, they've been doing a whole lot of looking at strike three, and they've not really hit the ball a lick so far off Nick Pivetta. 2-0 Padres, although it looks like they just got their first base runner of the night with a Matt Shaw walk, depending on this ABS call here. But yeah, the Yankees, they blew it open against the Red Sox. I got to laugh. The way the Red Sox season ends, they bring in their stud ace, Garrett Crochet. They break the glass in case of emergency. Crochet, pitching in his first game since April 25th, was sidelined all season long because of a lat and shoulder strain. Said he was good to go. And the Red Sox bring him out a 2-1 game to try to keep the Yankees exactly where they are. Looked like it was going to get off to a good start. He strikes out Spencer Jones, but Spencer Jones reaches on a drop third strike, so doesn't technically record the out. Three singles later, He's out of the ballgame without recording an out, faces four batters, doesn't get an out, and the Yankees end up blowing it open with the next highlight or lowlight for Boston being they intentionally walk Ben Rice to face Cody Bellinger, and he cranks a three-run bomb. Yankees lead it 9-2 in the top of the eighth. So, barring a miracle here from Boston, it'll be Guardians, White Sox in the ALDS, and it'll be Yankees, Rays. And the question is, will Aaron Judge be healthy enough to play? 310-840-4910. All right, let's finish your phone calls here. Josh in Tulsa, next up on BetMGM tonight. Josh, what's up?
7: Going on, boss, man. How are you doing tonight?
9: Good, bro. How are you? What you got?
7: Hey, so I want to touch on the Cowboys a little bit. I'm a diehard fan, been for many, many years. But they have, in my opinion, the paper talent to be one of the best defenses in the league. Their offense is not an issue. Who of a defensive coordinator do you think they could go out and get to try to fix the issue? Because I feel like their issue is the defensive coordinator, not the players.
9: Okay. I mean, they just hired Christian Parker, so I guess you're thinking he's going to be one and done, right? He's the youngest defense coordinator 100%. In franchise history. Yeah, so you think he's going to be gone after 1 year. I think it would depend on what happens at the end of this season and which coaches are available. And Josh, I appreciate the call. You know, I'm looking here at some defensive coaches right now that aren't defensive coordinators, but maybe are some rising candidates here. I know Al Harris is a guy that's been talked about a lot lately. He's the defensive pass game coordinator and defensive backs coach for the Chicago Bears. Never played for 14 seasons in the NFL. Al Harris is a name to probably keep an eye on. You look at what Brian Flores is building as his own, Flores tree, if you will. And Durante Jones is a guy that just took over as the defense coordinator of the Washington Commanders. Their defense don't look much better, though. So, I can't really give you an answer other than the first name that came to mind is a guy that I heard, remember this past offseason, was Al Harris. But, yeah, I mean, it's tough to say. On paper, they do have the talent. And I like DeMarvion Overshone, and Quinnen Williams has proven to be an all-pro caliber player. I loved the draft pick of Caleb Downs. But, I mean, sooner or later, you can't say, hey, the players are great. They just bad coaching. If you got great players, they wouldn't be one of the worst defenses in football. Tucker in Maryland next up on BetMGM tonight. Tucker, what's going on? How you doing?
10: Hey, Pat, what's going on, bud?
9: Nothing much, brother. I'm enjoying a Yankees sweep here of the Red Sox.
10: Right on. Hey, I was wanted to touch back on Jim Harbaugh. I know we're only three games into the season. I remember growing up watching football, we could tell by week three, week four, who was going to be the most dominant teams and what divisions and whatnot. Nowadays, the game has changed to where you don't know until maybe week 8, 9, maybe 10 now, been like that for the past few seasons. But my point being is the first two games that they played, they only lost by 12 points. What was it, 26-14 they lost to the Cardinals, and they lost to the Raiders 26-14, the same exact scores. And then they played the Bills, which I would figure would be worse, but they only lost by 8 points. So having a new coach, having a new offensive coordinator, I think if they get Keaton Mitchell going with the way Mike McDaniel starts.
9: Yeah. Tucker, I gotta let you go. Lee, we got to bring him down. We're running out of time here. That's the end of the show. I'll just say, if you think Keaton Mitchell is going to save the Chargers season, I would not hold your breath. And you're making out to be a 12-point loss at home to both the Cardinals and the Raiders. Like, that's not that bad. That's brutal. I apologize to anybody who we didn't get your call in. We'll get it in tomorrow. Thanks to everybody that works their ass off on this show. Fantastic job by everybody. We got to run. I'm Pat Boyle. We'll see you tomorrow, 6 p.m. Eastern, BetMGM tonight.
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0: 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Here's Linnell Willingham.
1: 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It is at NELL_BTP. A hell of a lot to get to as we roll throughout the program here tonight. Obviously, as we did last night, we will keep you up to speed with everything that is going on in the landscape of the Major League Baseball postseason. Also going to keep you up to speed with what's going on in the W tonight. The Valkyries and Wings locked up at 83 apiece with 5:41 left to go in regulation. Win-or-go-home situation for Cage Beckers and the Dallas Wings here tonight. We'll keep you up to speed on that as we roll throughout this opening hour. But what a night, what a day it has been in the landscape of Major

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Sports

0: we are in people's zone of consciousness in the college football community, which could present an opportunity. We'll see how that goes. But yes, people are paying attention for the wrong reasons.
1: It's not good. And you know what? It was funny. I was talking with someone yesterday and they're like, yeah, this week would have been, you know, it would have been just normal bad, I guess, if they just lost the game the way they did. The Dylan Stewart drama kind of adds an extra layer to it that probably makes it more relevant nationally. And I said, you'd be 100% correct. You'd be 100% correct that it is kind of the gasoline on the fire here that makes it even worse, because now it is a level of embarrassment that puts people's eyes on you. It's kind of like being on Jerry Springer, as opposed to airing out your stuff on your Facebook page. You can have a small amount of Facebook friends that you air your dirty laundry out at.
0: Good point. I like it.
1: But if you go on Jerry Springer, the nation watches you air the dirty laundry out.
0: Yeah, that one little crazy person in your community is like, yeah, you know, Elijah's, they're crazy.
1: He's crazy, man.
0: But now everybody knows, and now they're associating your community with that one crazy person. You see what I'm saying? Like, they're like, oh, you're from Columbia? Oh, yeah, that's the guy that was on Jerry Springer.
1: Yeah, he took his shirt off within like 5 minutes of being on there, and he didn't even have to. They're like, there was nothing prompting that.
0: Yeah, we're on blast.
1: Wild, man.
0: Really quickly, before we get into the schematics of Kentucky, you said the Switchuation Bowl. I didn't want you to explain that one more time for folks that may or may not have been here, or folks that may have forgotten. Why is this the Switchuation Bowl?
1: The Switchuation Bowl is because a couple of years ago, actually, over the course of, I would say, since 2022, the Kentucky fan base was starting to grow weary with Mark Stoops. They were in a point where, yes, appreciative of some of the 10-win seasons, some of the really good seasons, but we're going into some years with high hopes, and a loss to South Carolina kind of derailed those high hopes. It was a situation where they felt like South Carolina was passing them up, with Shane Beamer as the new head coach, South Carolina starting where they did with Shane. And the losses that Mark Stoops had against this program made them feel like it was closer and closer to time to moving on.
0: Back-to-back years.
1: Accelerating. Yes. 2022 was the first one. And then it happened again in 23. And then in 24, what happened so early in the season where you just absolutely, you know, beat the brakes off of them in their own building. And it kind of culminated in a 2025 season that was for them, once again, really disappointing. And they went here and was South Carolina's only SEC win. Now, the fan base feeling has switched. Kentucky's got a new head coach. Young, hotshot head coach. He's given them a lot of excitement, who already has them in a position where they have a top 10 road win this year. Now they are coming in here with nothing to lose. This was kind of a year zero for them anyway. They're playing with house money, and they feel pretty good about it. And now South Carolina fans are looking at this game that if you lose to Kentucky, they have passed you back up with a new head coach.
0: Yeah,
1: especially because they go into your house and win.
0: Because as we outlined earlier, and I think it's important to understand about this particular game, is that both fan bases, this is an automatic W for both fan bases. When we look at the schedule, South Carolina marks Kentucky as a win, and Kentucky marks South Carolina as a win. But as we know, that can't work like that. Somebody has to win and somebody has to lose. And when you lose this type of game, is devastating to the fan base. Yeah. Previously, it was devastating to the fan base who thought they should have been ahead. That was Kentucky.
1: Mm-hmm.
0: It's not anymore. Now it's us. We think we should be ahead. We're in year six. We have been established. We have been dominant in this series. We are playing at home. We felt like this was a win. I don't know how we feel now. But this will either cement some negative feelings if we were to go about winning or losing this game.
1: Which makes the conditions perfectly right for a Switchuation Bowl.
0: Correct.
1: Reverse Uno Cart Bowl, if you will. A reverse Lemon Booty Bowl,
0: mm-hmm.
1: if you will. Many different things you can call this game. And today we're going to look at Kentucky a little bit closer than we did yesterday. Hi, I'm Elijah Campbell, by the way. He's Preston Thorne. She's Jim Jensen. And starting off with some of the study I did on Kentucky yesterday, first fun observation, Will Stein is sick.
0: Yeah.
1: This man is a borderline football ill individual. Because the first snap of

0: The game on offense against Texas A&M, they line up in a formation where the tight end's under center with the wide receiver behind them and the Kentucky or the quarterback behind them and then a running back behind them. It was the deepest I formation you've seen. And then Kenny Minchie makes a call. Tight end goes out to the right. Wide receiver goes out to the left. And then they run, you know, they run their play.
1: Mm-hmm.
0: The formations are creative. The motions are incredibly creative. You have to have eyes in the backfield at all time because they're going to run some funky motions. And one thing I noticed too, this is just an eye test thing. This will come back up in old man versus analytics later. They love to run their passing game with play action bootlegs and they flood zones. They love doing that. Kenny Minchie's not a scrambling quarterback by any means. I don't think he is a great runner. There were a couple times where there were some escapable pockets and he was unable to escape them. But they do like to have him on the move a little bit because maybe that's where they feel he's at his most accurate, because he is a pretty accurate thrower on the run. Makes some iffy decisions with the ball, not because he's putting it in harm's way, because he could get more on other. Like he does play pretty safe when it comes to playing the passing game. That's why he's only got one interception this year. But he plays it pretty safe. And they do run the ball really, like, pretty well. Not, like, exceptionally well. They run it pretty well. And then it's an offensive line that affords them protection and a good running, a fair running game. And they kind of inchworm their way up the field. It is kind of a death by many paper cuts type of offense. It's not the most explosive, even though they can. Against A&M, they were able to generate some explosive plays. But when it comes to things like success rate, they play ahead of the chains and ahead of the sticks, right? And they're able to move up and down the field whenever they're at their best. It can be a really methodical offense.
2: Let me give you some garnet glasses real quick. This team, Kentucky, they are fine as a football team. They are
0: fine.
2: They're fine. They're not overly impressive on film. There's nothing that stands out besides maybe some of the cool, quirky things that Will Stein does as a coordinator. And that could present some issues. But when you watch them as far as athletes are concerned, there's not anybody who necessarily jumps off the screen at you, right?
0: Yeah, just a couple of dudes on defense. As a unit, it's not like, oh, they're swarming to the ball. But, like, Ty Bryant's a good...
2: They're playing hard.
0: Good defensive
2: back. They're playing well.
0: Mm-hmm.
2: Good for them. They're in a good, great spot for them as a fan base where you would hope that you would have as a first-year team. A little bit of light. I say the garnet glasses because they gave Texas A&M that beat them down. They beat them down.
0: Mm-hmm.
2: And all I'm saying is if, building my personal narrative up, if you can get this Kentucky game, there may be another winnable game down the road at Texas A&M because Texas A&M is not that great.
0: I was not thrilled with A&M. I was on Marcel Reed as rest.
2: Maybe they get it together later or whatever the case is, or maybe they just are who they are. Figure that out. But as for right now, this Kentucky team is fine. However, we're bad currently. The performances that we've seen from this team, I don't know what they do during the week. What I've seen during this team, this is a bad football team. Now, can they be better? Maybe. Hopefully, that's what we're all here for. But as of now, the mountain is not that tall of a climb because Kentucky is okay.
0: Yeah. Like when I studied Mississippi State before that game, I was way more impressed with Mississippi State, was way more impressed with Alabama. I could see where I was like, oh, this is a daunting task. Kentucky, I see some things where I'm like, okay, that can give you trouble from just a matchup standpoint. Like, that can give you trouble. Or this player on defense. Yeah, you know, I was watching Marquise Humphrey Grace. Number 90 on the defensive line. He's a dude. I'm like, yeah, that guy can give you trouble. Number 2, Sam Green, who they play on the edge. That guy can give you some trouble because he's really versatile. Marcel Reed threw a pick in that game that looks just like the pick Lenora Sellers threw against Vanderbilt last year, where they blitz a corner and the defensive lineman drops back into coverage, and Marcel Reed just was staring that way and did not see him. Just did not see him and threw a pick. And I was like, that is something I can see happening on Saturday. So there are a couple of things like that I saw, but I didn't watch them going, this is one of the best teams in the SEC, or this team is they're super dangerous. For them, given the circumstances of that program, the Kentucky fans should be happy.
2: Yes.
0: I think great days are ahead for them, right? I know Kentucky Joe on the Anastapula Law Firm, loyal listener, He loves South Carolina and he loves Kentucky.
2: Shout out.
0: This is the Joe Bowl here. And Joe, you should feel excited about Kentucky. By no means is it disparaging with Kentucky. This is not going to be their best year under Will Stein, which is also one of the reasons why if you wanted to have a good year this year for South Carolina, you had to take advantage of them this year while they're building.
1: Mm-hmm.
0: They're at a really good starting point in their rebuilding process. But it's not one where you watch them and you're like, oh, I don't know how you can beat them. There's certainly pathways here, and that's why you're favored to win this game. But it's going to be a game on Saturday where you cannot continue to take whatever weapon of choice you have and shoot or stab yourself in the foot with it, because they will take advantage of it. Because Kentucky does a good enough job of just not beating themselves and playing fundamentally sound football to where they can take advantage of your mistakes. And if you play a game where you just cut out a lot of the dumb stuff, you're going to have a chance to win this game even by a couple scores if everything goes right. But that's just been the problem with this team, Preston Thorne, is I'm having a harder time trusting them for those things to go right.
2: Yeah, that makes a lot of sense. Can you play a clean football game, not an excellent football game? It will not take an excellent football game to beat Kentucky. It will take a rather fundamentally sound, clean football game. And while it doesn't sound like a lot, that is a big ask from a team who has not done that for the last 2 weeks. So you're going to have to be somebody other than who you've been.
0: Mm-hmm.
2: You're going to have to be the team that you are during the week, right? That can't be the team that we've seen on Saturdays.
0: Uh-huh.
2: So that's the expectation leading into the game. And that's why also it's a little bit of anxiety inducing, because this is not a world beater coming in here. And so if you lose this team, you really lose this game. You really do feel as if the program is not on the right track.
0: Last week was one of the games where you could have hopped up out the bed, turned your swag on, and still lose because Alabama is Alabama. That's a legitimate football team. This is a game where if you hopped up out the bed, not rolled up out the bed, you hopped up out the bed and turned your swag on, you should win.
1: Mm-hmm.
0: Should. Again, the word should, what you should do, and what this team has done have been two completely different things in the last 2 weeks, and that's why we're kind of in the situation that we're in right now. Coming up next, we heard from the coordinators yesterday, and we know what Kentucky may try to do on offense, and that's take advantage of a bleeding secondary. What does Clayton White see in this secondary? What does he see from this Kentucky offense? We'll hear from Coach White coming up next here in the early game.
3: Wow, what a play. The Game Network. Columbia, Charleston, Florence, and Myrtle Beach.
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0: Terminator here.
1: You say one?
0: No. From a football sense.
1: Okay. All right.
0: From just an X's and O's on the football field, if the cameras never left, and if the cameras were just focused on everything between the two white lines,
1: okay,
0: two barrel thick white lines on the sidelines, you would probably just say, wow, this team's biggest issue is hemorrhaging passing yards.
1: Yeah.
0: And give it up explosives.
1: And the problem is we're just not used to that around here.
0: No. No. Reached a pretty good defensive back play. Pretty good cornerback play. We've produced NFL cornerbacks. That's not something that we've seen. Cornerbacks are safeties, NFL safeties. Nick Eman, where he's a safety, he's not a corner, right? You've seen really good secondary play from this team the last couple of years. Well, first couple SEC games, Kamario Taylor had a field day throwing touchdown passes. Keelan Russell had a field day throwing touchdown passes. So what is the problem with the secondary, right? What are some things that when you give up a lot of these explosives, is there a common denominator? I asked Clayton White that question, and I think this one's going to be cut 16, Jen. When it comes to what is going on with this defense in terms of the explosives they give up, is Clayton White seeing anything as a common denominator when he goes back and reviews all of this? Is there something that maybe one thing or two things that he notices? I wanted to get a little more from Clayton White, so I asked him yesterday, and here's his response.
2: You know, we watch him. I watch him every week. I kind of have like a little notebook of, you know, culprits and like what happened here. I've been doing that for probably two decades, just on regards of who's getting third down stops, who's not, and then explosive plays, what's happening. And some of it been some on me, on some untimely calls. Obviously, the other part has been execution. Just always want to take ownership wherever things are. I still do a great job of just timing up things that I'm calling and make sure that we understand, you know, when we call zone, the play breaks down, this, that, and all those kind of things. Just continue teaching and coaching. That's what we're here for, really. So.
0: One thing I found to be pretty interesting is, and if we're using accountability as like a phrase, one of the phrases of the week, he said, some of that's on me, untimely calls. And I think that's one thing we noticed when we watched the tape on Tuesday, that, yeah, there are a couple of instances where it feels like Clayton White got by Ryan Grubb and Kalen DeBoer a little bit. And all it took was protection to hold up, and whatever offense Alabama wanted to run, they were going to put South Carolina's defensive backs in conflict and make them have to pick their poison. And that's seemingly what did happen in a few of those explosives last Saturday.
1: You know, we talk about confidence as a player so often. We talk about Lenoris losing his confidence, but there's also the confidence in the play caller, the confidence in your, not your ability, but just the touch that you may have. So if you make the wrong call once or twice, maybe now you start second guessing whether or not I want to be as aggressive as I am. Do I want to send this blitz? Maybe I should sit back in zone. You don't want to have those questions going through your head. Now, obviously, we have a track record to believe that Clayton is going to get that right.
0: Yes.
1: We do. So we can rely on that. However, sometimes you make the wrong call. Sometimes you make the wrong call and you have players that can make you right. Right?
0: Uh-huh.
1: So even though you made the wrong call, you have somebody who is so good or somebody that can win a one-on-one, and your mistake gets erased by how good those players are. And maybe when you have a talent deficiency, they're not able, you have to be absolutely perfect and make every call exactly right. And maybe that's where we're struggling a little bit.
0: The task of putting them in the right position becomes a little bit harder if they are not
1: the margin
0: exceptional.
1: Of error.
0: Yeah. If they're not exceptional. And Clayton's had some good players. He's had some exceptional players. And there have been some times where you watch in the last couple of years, where like, that's a perfectly timed corner blitz.
1: Yep.
0: Sometimes there's no sheet that will tell you when the right time to do it is. Sometimes you just got a feel of when they're not going to see it coming. Or you got to get a good feel when a quarterback is not going to see that pressure. Or if you notice something during the game that you're like, okay, this is the change of pace call that can really trip them up. That's the type of stuff that really matters when it comes to play calling. And when it comes to confidence and play calling confidence too, I'm not making a comparison here. I'm using an example. I don't think Mike Shula called with a lot of confidence last year at all.
1: Mm-hmm.
0: I don't think it's like that the plays in theory don't work. He has plays in his playbook that have worked for him, and they work for a reason because they could be well designed. But if you're calling them at the wrong time, and you're not calling it in accordance to whatever the defense is showing you, and you're not doing a great job during the week of coaching those players in those situations, then you get a result that you saw last year. And, of course, the offensive line not holding up, you get that result that you saw last year. Like, that's what made Mike Shula a bad offensive coordinator. I don't think it's just the plays. Now, some of the plays you can say, okay, it's not a great route concept, or you're not scheming guys open or things of that nature. But when you coach in football long enough, you're going to have enough things that do work pretty consistently. But sometimes it depends on when you call them, and you have to have confidence as a play caller to, in the moment, be able to recognize something and call it. That didn't work for Mike Shula at all last year. I think he probably lost a lot of confidence throughout the course of last year, maybe at the very beginning of last year too. He just didn't have it in, you know, just didn't have it on his person there, right? And if you didn't bring it, you ain't got it, right?
1: Absolutely.
0: I think that was one thing. Terry had a boss one time. I mean, we talk every day, but like, he was telling me one of the best pieces of advice he ever got from a boss in just the radio business: if you didn't bring it, you don't got it, in terms of preparation or anything like that. Play calling is kind of the same thing too. Confidence is kind of the same thing. If you didn't bring it, you don't got it. And you can't, it's not going to just magically appear. Thing about Clayton that I feel good about is that I think he's got a track record of success enough to where he's going to bring it, but are you calling it the right time? I think that's just a lesson he learned, and is maybe just not his best night either.
1: Let's stay here, because we didn't plan on staying here, but Jen, I want to get clip number 19, because it's talking about Jazavian Kearns' confidence, and I want to build on the player's confidence and the coach's confidence in the player.
2: Really, it comes down to, really, like I said, start with the call, and then really the main thing is just understanding the zones, and, you know, who's in the zone, the calls. And in regards to the Kearns, he's a growing young man who's won his first time getting beat. If you play DB, you're going to get beat sometimes. But he picked himself back up. He has a good, like I said, good background, and he understands that, you know, a mistake at this level here is a touchdown. So even one bad half a step late, this, that, and the third, and, I mean, it's 6 points. You're chasing people. So learn from it and keep on moving.
1: So there's two levels of confidence, right? We have a young star freshman who's obviously athletically gifted, probably has never been in that situation before, right, in his athletic life. So he has to figure some things out like that. Kind of like the first time you fail a test in college. If you go to college, you're like, oh, I got to study.
0: I got a way of doing whatever I wanted, yeah, in high school and still passing tests.
1: So there's one level of confidence. You have to work to build his confidence back up, or just assure him that, hey, man, you are who you think you are. Everybody, it happens to everybody, et cetera, et cetera. But then the second part of that confidence as a coach is you have to keep reminding yourself, this kid is who I think he is. He is athletically talented. Mm-hmm. I can continue to put him. I don't have to call calls to hide him or to compensate for him. He just had a bad game as of now. You know, if it continues, you'll adjust. But you still have to keep the confidence that you had as a play caller in your players. So the confidence thing goes all around everywhere.
0: It's a self-feeding cycle.
1: Yes.
0: And to go back to what Clayton's, you know, mentioned there, he's like, I got my culprits of people that, you know, gave up explosives. Jazavian's one of those culprits, right? But he learned some things that you just can't get away with at the college level, at the SEC level specifically. Like the Keelan Russell shoulder fake that has him crashing down. And like he mentioned, he said, if you miss a couple steps, that can result in a touchdown. What happened on that play? Missed a couple steps, resulted in a touchdown. Lessons he's going to have to learn. And part of Clayton's job is to do that assurance and say, hey, like, you are here for a reason. You're all here for a reason.
1: But you especially.
0: You especially. You are here for a reason. And this is something that happens to a lot of folks. Coming up next, though, we're going to look at Kentucky by the numbers. Old man versus analytics. Next year in the early game. Wow, what a play.

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1: This Saturday from the parking lot at Frenzy in Columbia on Rosewood. 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

0: take that for data.
1: That's right, David Fizdale. Take that for data. Old man versus analytics. We're going to look at this game by the numbers. We're going to present the data that David Fizdale would normally dispute. Preston Thorne, before we get into these numbers, going to college football games is pretty fun, isn't it?
2: Of course.
1: And we're going to give you a chance to do so. Go to our text line, then ask to pull off from text line, 803-404-6100, and just text DS Wing in all caps. It's D's Wings because it's a thing that D's Wings is putting on. But DS Wing, all one word, all uppercase, no spaces, to qualify to win a pair of tickets to the Carolina-Kentucky game this Saturday. And, of course, naturally, sponsored by D's Wings, West Columbia, with wing specials every Monday. And then, of course, there's other cool specials throughout the week, but they do Reaction Monday. Of course, it is the perfect day for that. Uh-oh. Jen's mic's off.
3: Sorry, let's try that again.
1: She was on a roll, too. I was like...
3: I was going to say, I think I might have had a typo on the thing I gave you. It is DS Wings, plural.
1: Ah, DS Wings,
3: so,
1: plural.
3: I had a typo. My mistake. DS Wings, W-I-N-G-S.
1: Yes, DS Wings to qualify. I am like Ron Burgundy, if it is on the teleprompter. Burgundy will read it.
3: And then when you've got the clown who's doing the teleprompter and can't get it right, that doesn't help you at all.
1: You could put an obscenity in there and I would have read it.
3: Okay. I've actually done something like that. I used to be a promotions director, would do promo cards, and I would kind of slip some things in because people wouldn't read it, like put their own spin on it. They just followed who, what, when, where, why.
1: Uh-huh.
3: So I would kind of mess with them a little bit just so that they'd slip up.
1: Quick story. Funniest prank I ever pulled on somebody when I was a producer for a show in Nashville. One of the hosts was very Ron Burgundy-esque, and we were giving away tickets to an opening day Nashville Sounds baseball game. They were playing the Gwinnett Stripers. I just went in there and I just put an extra P in there, made it the Gwinnett Strippers.
2: Nice.
1: Guess what? Read it on air on the funniest thing. And just one of the funniest days of my life.
3: Gold. Absolute gold.
1: One of the funniest things I've ever done. I thought I was so funny for one day. Thought I was so funny. So he read it. He stopped and goes, wait a minute. And at that point, cat's out of the bag. The Gwinnett Strippers. One of the highlights of my career.
3: And I bet that was one of the most highly visited games or attended games.
1: Maybe we got more submissions to try to win those tickets than previously anticipated for a minor league baseball opening day game.
2: Gwinnett Strippers have a lot of venues around that town. I could name five off top.
1: I think Lou Williams actually applied.
2: I could name.
1: The wings are good, is what he was trying to say. The wings are great at Magic City, apparently. That's the word on the street. Now, the word on the street, I don't know if there's an analytic for wings and wing quality, but we do have analytics for things that happen on a football field. And when looking at this Kentucky team, Preston Thorne, I couldn't help but notice when going on SEC StatCat that their third most run offensive concept this year is play action bootleg with flood variations, meaning they're flooding the zone of a defense. I have a feeling they're going to test South Carolina's secondary and put them in conflict plenty of times in this game on Saturday.
2: Yeah, if all that terminology sounds foreign to you, you might feel like that's the old school waggle. It's the old school waggle. It's the play. It's not boot. It's the same thing that people have been running. The flood zone is adding, marrying that to the concept. And what, as you said, it puts your secondary in conflict because who are you going to choose? You're going to choose the first layer, the second layer, or often the third layer of the pattern. Depends on your coverage, what zones you are in. If we are in cover three, you're obligated to take the deepest zone and come up and try and play somebody in front of you. But that's where the conflict had. And that's something that's similar to what Alabama did. And mm-hmm. So if Alabama did it successfully and we do it well, you could imagine that 2-2 is going to make more. We're going to do that more often because it's a concept that we already do well and we've seen that they can't defend it. So look out for seeing that on Saturday.
1: I think you're going to see a lot of it on Saturday. Next one, Kenny Minchie, the quarterback for Kentucky, has only been pressured on 21% of his dropbacks. So the Lions protected him pretty well. However, he is 6 of 15 when he actually releases the ball on those. Only 77 yards, one touchdown, one interception, a total of two turnover-worthy plays, no, quote, big-time throws, according to PFF, and a 36% pressure-to-sack percentage, 36%. When he does face those pressures, it turns into a sack 36% of the time. Remember that scale for a quarterback, the goal is to be under 20. To be really good, you're under 15, but you want to be under 20, and he's at 36. Being able to force pressure in this game is probably the biggest key for South Carolina's defense, maybe even more so than the secondary.
2: Yeah, Kenny Minchie is a serviceable SEC quarterback.
1: That's probably the best way of putting it.
2: Right. He's
1: serviceable.
2: Serviceable. He's fine. With Will Stein, he'll be able to make some things happen through his play calling and formations and motions and all that type of stuff. But Kenny Minchie is fine. I would expect Clayton to maybe dial up those blitzes a little bit more, maybe try and heat him up some more, because despite reports, he's not super mobile. He can move a little bit. The reason why they move him in the pocket so much is because he's not mobile, so they have to get a head start on him being able to move. So I would imagine Clayton maybe heats him up a little bit.
1: And he does throw well on the run.
2: Yes.
1: Some quarterbacks, it's a rhythm thing, more so than anything else, right?
2: I'm not as opposed to us doing a little bit more of that for our quarterback. He seems to, by rolling out, you cut half the field down, you make the reads easier. I'm in motion. I'm less thinking. I'm less in my mind, and I'm just in my body. So there's a lot of benefits for doing it. But when Kenny Minchie's rolling out, it's not the same as Lenora Sellers rolling out, because the threat of running is not really there.
1: No, it shouldn't terrify you, contrary to popular belief.
2: Yes.
1: Lastly here. Kentucky, they are 14th in the SEC in what is called passing havoc, according to SEC.
2: I've never heard this number before in my life.
1: This is a percentage of dropbacks that are disrupted, which means it is a pressure, a QB hit, a batted pass breakup, interceptable throw, an actual interception, a fumble or broken play on a throw, plus sacks and scrambles met behind the line. Anything that can go bad in an offense on a dropback. They are 14th in the SEC in that category at 39.5%. However, they have a passing success rate of 5th best in the SEC.
2: I need some help. 14th as in bottom or fourth? Bottom.
1: Bottom. Okay. As in, yeah. 39.5% of their passes.
2: Not great.
1: End in havoc, which is, again, interception, pass breakup, which pass breakups, a deflected pass breakup, meaning the ball is in the air. You can force turnovers. The lack of turnovers that you have forced this year should be able to come in this game. And if they don't, good luck forcing them the rest of the season.
2: That analytic broke the old man's brain, because I'm still trying to figure out what's going on with that number. Do you happen to have our number for that?
1: Yes, I can pull it up.
2: Okay.
1: It is very easy to do. SEC StatCat, very good at this type of stuff. If you look at South Carolina is 12th, 33.9%.
2: Okay. All right. Now that's a little bit more context, because I've watched us and I've seen some of the things that have happened to us. All right. Our havoc seems to come more in the line of tips, interceptions, etc.
1: Yeah. The bad things when the ball gets past the line of scrimmage.
2: Thrown. Okay. I need to see more film to see where the havoc actually is started with them before I would make some calls. Because if the havoc is really created in the pressures or the blitzes and things like that, then obviously you want to dial that up a little bit more. But if it's later in the play, maybe you want to do some more disguising and maybe you try and trick him into throwing the ball to you,
1: which is
2: similar to our quarterback.
1: Which is the read that I get, because that is they have a low pressure rate when it comes to Minchie, only pressured 21% of the time, so relatively low. It feels like a lot of it is when they are down the field, too. Kendall Bryle spoke yesterday, too. We'll hear from him next.
0: Wow, what a play. The Game Network. Columbia, Charleston, Florence, and Myrtle Beach.
4: 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And that's it. Again, #250 with the keywords, the game.
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6: Dominance for the Yankees. They sweep their arch rival, the Boston Red Sox. No theatrics in the series, no fun in the series. It was literally just belt to ass for 18 consecutive innings. Another great pitching performance, this time by Max Fried. 6 innings, 6 strikeouts, only 1 run on 3 hits. It's only one series, but the Yankees look like a well-oiled machine. I'm Dead Day.
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0: We heard from Clayton White. Now we'll get to hear from Kendall Briles, because the offense, if you look at some of those numbers, if we're doing a small continuation of old man versus analytics, there are a lot of really good things there. You rank really well in a lot of offensive numbers. Rushing success rate, South Carolina is number one in the SEC. EPA, or expected points added per design run, you're number two in the SEC. Rushing yards before contact, number two in the SEC. Negative play rate, something that they've been last in the last 4 years, only number four in the SEC. They're top four in the SEC in negative play rate. You're not going backwards. You're going forwards. You're actually moving the ball a little bit, moving it relatively well in the run game. Passing game is where you're kind of getting tripped up. And frustratingly enough, in the red zone, or once you cross the other your opponent's 40-yard line, is when it feels like it gets a little bit hairy. Now, there are some natural things like, yeah, field shrinks. Your game plan changes a little bit. But one thing I wanted to ask Kendall Briles yesterday is if he notices anything consistent in terms of what it is, or if there's one thing that his team is just kind of failing to do when they get into the red zone or close to the red zone. This will be cut number nine, Jen. This is Kendall Briles' explanation as to why his team isn't finishing drives with 6 points.
1: Let's see. We've played four games. I think we're 100% against Towson. We had a touchdown, 100% against Kent State, touchdown called back versus Towson, a drop on third down, drop on fourth down versus Towson. Mississippi State, we had the debacle where we really didn't get to play two plays from the 1 yard line. We had a touchdown called back there. And then we had a third down where we didn't convert, where they played zone, had an opportunity to, didn't kick the field goal. And then Bama, you know, last week we had, you know, a true freshman false started on first down, put us in first 15. We gained eight. On second down, got us into the third and four, and they called a penalty, it's on their sideline, holding. Put us in another long situation, we weren't able to convert, and then we missed a field goal. Later on, we had the fourth and one, which we already discussed. And then we had a third down play where we had an opportunity to pick it up, and if our quarterback, you know, throws the first read on the play, then we're going to be able to convert. We had a solid fourth field goal on that one. So I don't think it's something that, you know, is wrong. You know, we got to not have plays that are going to hurt ourselves and have holding calls. And we got to, you know, make sure we're protecting the football, and then we got to go execute. You know, if we run plays that, you know, that are able to go convert, we need to go convert, and we need to go execute them.
0: So they have opportunities.
2: Was he referring to the holding call on Brady Hunt?
0: I think so.
2: Yeah, that was a hold, dog. Yes, he grabbed him by the back of his shoulder pads, pulled him on the ground, laid on him. 0-for-3.
0: Yeah, respectfully disagree.
2: respectfully disagree with that. That is a factually correct answer. But what we have to try and figure out is the gulf between the call play and the execution of the play. And I don't know how close we are to executing those plays. Like, yes, it's just hitting the first man, but we haven't done it yet. So I'm not confident that we can do it.
0: Continue to do it.
2: Yeah. So I hear him, and he's not wrong in saying that, but we just haven't been given the evidence that it can happen.
0: And the problem is it's been a lot of different things. You heard him allude to penalties. You heard him allude to missing reads. So that's on Lenora Sellers. You have heard him, allude to functional things like the Mississippi State game where you had a botched snap on a quarterback sneak. You also had a late snap, which he explained last week.
2: He did call it a debacle, though.
0: Debacle.
2: So I do appreciate that.
0: It was definitely a debacle, a snap timing issue that caused two players to run into each other and completely blow up a play. It's a bunch of different things. It feels like a little bit of a whack-a-mole situation here. And that is the unfortunate part, because you just look at the numbers. They move the ball well. They're getting into opponent territory, I would think, at a satisfactory rate. But I don't think in this league you can continue to just settle for field goals. And I think you've learned that lesson the hard way the last couple weeks. And even if you do settle for a field goal, it's not a guarantee it's going to be a make, as we saw in the first drive of the game against Alabama. Yeah, Malik was money against Mississippi State. Even when he was money, though, you were still having to play from behind. It's not guarantee every single Saturday, that he is going to be money from 40 yards out.
2: Yeah, when you have to settle for a field goal, you feel a sense of resignation, like, all right, we didn't want to do that. But then when you miss that field goal on top of that, it's deflating.
0: Yep.
2: And that is a thing that you have to try and get over, especially early in games.
0: And in a game like Kentucky, where I don't think they're going to be putting up insane offensive numbers. If they do, if Kentucky is scoring north of 40, now we have maybe some irreparable issues here on your defense. But you're going to have to convert those into touchdowns. At some point, you're going to have to convert them a hell of a lot better than you have if you want a chance to be able to turn this thing around and win games against teams like Florida, who's really good at turning those into touchdowns. They scored 52 against Ole Miss. When Faison Brandon's not getting sacked 10 times, Tennessee's been pretty good at putting the ball in the end zone because they run the ball so well. You look at other teams, Oklahoma is, well, they might be your same boat, Spider-Man meme game. And then you look at other teams that you're playing on the schedule, too, outside of Oklahoma and Texas A&M. There are teams that are going to be able to move the ball and once they get into the red zone, score 6 points and not three. That's something to watch for this Saturday, how well they can do that. Coming up next, though, we'll take our...
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3: I feel better today. Feel a little bit better.
2: Did the scouting report. Not too overly intimidated. You're not watching.
3: I watched the film.
2: Future NFL quarterbacks. Yeah. Sling it.
3: I watched the film yesterday. I'm like, okay.
2: You're not watching future NFL wide receivers across the field. Like, oh, we got to cover those guys. They may be good, but they're not that.
3: That's right.
2: It's not what we've seen the first 2 weeks.
3: Correct.
2: So yeah, that might cheer you up a little bit for whenever you're doing the towel waving this morning for Sandstorm at 7, brought to you by the Anastapola Law Firm, where tonight at 7 o'clock, Carolina Calls, Shane Beamer, Todd Ellis, you can hear here at 7 o'clock. And then tomorrow, 3 to 6, Jay and Terry live from

0: each other.
1: So good for you. That should be a good pregame show.
0: Yeah, it'll be fun. It's a pretty cool spot over there, mm-hmm. under a tent. Plenty of people come by and say hi, so feel free.
1: You know, might need to swing by and get an extra shirt because your original shirt might get wet.
0: Yeah, we do have T-shirts there, so we're not charging for them. And if it rains like it's supposed to, mm-hmm. we've been listening to Jen's weather reports here. It's going to be a little rainy, Williams-Brice Stadium on Saturday. Donna 107.5, the game shirt, as your backup.
2: Hey, listen. Solid for a run game. We got a run game. Mm-hmm. The weather's not bad when you have a running game. We were mm-hmm. number one. A lot of great categories there. Just something to just think about.
0: That maybe the weather maybe plays into Carolina's hands.
1: So we can wear garnet-colored glasses with our poncho.
2: Correct.
0: Yes. Garnet. You can wear a garnet poncho with your garnet glasses.
1: Yeah. We're here.
0: And then have a fun Saturday afternoon. Just don't get sick.
1: Yeah. Good point.
0: Yeah. No one wants that. Then it's not fun. But it should be fun. All day on Saturday, though, a solid SEC slate with a couple of intriguing storylines, Preston Thorne, including one of the first ones I noticed, which on the surface won't be a good football game. I think Georgia is going to humiliate Vanderbilt, a tradition unlike any other. I don't think Zach Cunningham's walking through that door to collect 20 tackles and pull off an upset back at, like he did back in, 2016? I think it was the last time Vanderbilt beat Georgia. But Jared Curtis, the quarterback for Vanderbilt, who told Kirby Smart no and Clark Lee yes, flips his commitment from Georgia to Vanderbilt as the number one quarterback in the country, and is now going to make a return to Athens.
2: Kirby is going to try and make that young man's life miserable.
0: Absolutely. Kirby is petty. I think he's got some interior pettiness enough.
2: He got it in him. He don't need to bring it. It's in him.
0: That's what we say in the last hour. If you didn't bring it, you don't got it.
2: He got it. And he's going to be classy about it, and it's not going to be like the Saints. We're not going to have a bounty on him or anything like that out of bounds.
0: Allegedly.
2: But that young man's life is going to, he's going to get his welcome to SEC moments.
0: Oh, for sure.
2: Again and again.
0: He's going to see blitzes he didn't think were possible.
2: Correct.
0: He might see blitzes he's going to have nightmares about years in the future.
2: Yeah.
0: And he's probably going to go on, even when they're down 21 points or whatever, Kirby's just going to keep spamming it. He's going to try his best. And I guarantee you, the man who convinced some players on his team that people were picking them to go 7-5 in a year in which they went undefeated and won a national championship game by 50-something points, had him convinced that somebody said they're going 7-5, the guy who is the ultimate motivation merchant on the planet that will just summon it out of thin air, out of nowhere, right? The guy finds bulletin board material in places that don't exist. I guarantee you he's using the Jared Curtis thing to that defense this week. I guarantee it. That's the free space on the weekend bingo card here.
2: There's a genre of TikToks where it's just people walking by the Georgia facility. Also, this is available for South Carolina State, too. I don't know how I fell in this rabbit hole, but it's just random people walking by the Georgia practice facility, and you just hear Kirby on the loudspeaker, "Oh, my God, you just got blown up, son. We're never going to win." It's just Kirby just going on and on and on and on. Same thing with Chenna's Berry down in South Carolina. It's awesome.
0: Because, love it.
2: Especially the one at South Carolina State, because it's just this girl. She's like, "I'm just trying to go to class," and it's like 7:30 in the morning. You hear Chenna's Berry, "We ain't gonna win like that." It's 7:00 in the morning, but there's a Kirby genre also, and yes, so he does not take a day off, and he will be in prime shape for this game on Saturday.
0: This is the time. Kirby Smart's won 2 national championships. This petty stuff right here is what he's born for. This is what Kirby Smart was built in a lab for.
2: Yes,
0: not going to be a competitive football game. But it is going to be something that is going to have a little bit of intrigue to it. Now, a couple of storylines at play here for Tennessee-Auburn. It's a response game for Tennessee and their freshman quarterback who had his welcome to the SEC moment. He got sacked 10 times on Saturday against Texas. I repeat, 10 times. His first career game in the SEC, he gets sent to the ground 10 times. I think it's the first time it's happened in an FBS game in like 5 or 6 years. That's

0: been sacked double-digit times. He got a whole lot, a heavy dose, if you will, of Colin Simmons last Saturday. He's going to have to respond. We'll see if he avoids last week PTSD. But even more importantly, your coaching matchup, Padawan versus Jedi. Alex Golish was Josh Heupel's offensive coordinator. Alex Golish then took the South Florida job as the head coach, then parlayed that into the Auburn head coaching job. Those two guys face off against each other. They're going to have the book on what each other wants to do and will do often in that game. Which defense is going to be up to the challenge to be able to execute those things? Fascinating X's and O's viewpoint of that football game. Because Auburn defensively, don't let the 40 spot that Florida hung on them fool you. Very solid defensive unit with incredible linebackers. That game could actually be a lot of fun.
1: Yeah, there's not going to be any secrets in this game. Nope. Everybody knows exactly what everybody's doing. This is the ultimate execution game where the team who does what they plan to do is the team that'll end up winning. Because you know, when they look on the sidelines, the players are going to be like, oh yeah, we see this every day in practice. We know probably some of the same calls, some of the same verbiage, the formations, all of those things are very, very similar. I would be interested to see how much Alex Golish has maybe changed or modified the offense for himself since he's been out on his own. Probably some tweaks, but essentially it's the same thing.
0: Yeah, very much so the same thing. This is, if in a game where there's no secrets, can we technically call it a transparency bowl?
1: I like it.
0: Got a little bit of transparency bowl mm-hmm. here. Padawan Jedi game in Knoxville this weekend. That one should be a lot of fun. But the big one, I think if you have to pinpoint the SEC game of the week, to me it's easily Alabama-Mississippi State. This is the We Beat South Carolina Bowl. We Made South Carolina Want to Get Rid of Their Coach Bowl. And honestly, I've got a really tough read on it. I know we're going to have the underdog challenge later. That's a game that I've looked at as a game of intrigue.
1: It's on my list.
0: Because Mississippi State is what? Yesterday they were like a 7-point underdog.
1: 5.5.
0: 5.5, and it's going down. Here's a real question. Here's how I should properly phrase this. Do you expect Mississippi State to win this game?
1: Do I expect Mississippi State to win this game?
0: Have they done enough to convince you that they should, that you could expect them to at home on a noon game? It'll be 11 o'clock local time. Win this football game.
1: I hate to use the transitive property of how bad they beat us.
0: Uh-huh.
1: That's not anything that you ever want to be doing. Like, well, they beat us this bad, so therefore they're. And that's not a game I want to get into.
0: You can really get into some mental pretzels.
1: That's loser talk right there. I don't love doing that. But I will say I was more impressed with Alabama as a squad when they played against us than I was with Mississippi State. I didn't think we had a chance to beat Alabama as that game went on. Now, that could have been a lot of things because of us and how that evening went, for sure.
0: Yeah.
1: But they looked more impressive than Mississippi State. Mississippi State is good, though. They're solid, for sure. But I think Alabama's better. But who knows?
0: Yeah, again, that is a noon kickoff in Starkville, which means it's going to be an 11 o'clock local time kickoff. Maybe a little bit of weirdness can happen in that situation.
1: Yeah, I think I saw, is it in Starkville, did you say?
0: It is.
1: I think I saw that Alabama is doing one of these funky things where they're going over day of.
0: Ooh.
1: I have to look that up.
0: I would advise against.
1: Yeah, see, I think the issue is there's just not a lot of, quality residences in Starkville. I think there's a situation like that. I have to check that out. I could be wrong.
0: Oh no, are we hotel snobbing in with Alabama? My brother in Christ, you live in Tuscaloosa. I'm sorry, not resort capital of America by any means. If we are too good for Starkville, if you spend every day of your life in Tuscaloosa and you are too good for Starkville, I'm sorry. I don't know what to tell you, other than you may be a little bit of a snob. Kalen DeBoer, snob watch.
1: Yeah, they're going that morning.
0: I would not recommend that.
1: They're going to take a bus. I'm assuming. Let me read a little bit more because I know I heard that, but okay. Let me go a little bit more before we report that.
0: Yes, this is fascinating from a football standpoint, though. We're going to see maybe one of the best positional group matchups this week in Alabama secondary, which is really, really good, against Mississippi State's wide receivers, who are really, really fast. That game is a lot of fun. I actually wish that one was a night game. It'd be a little more fun that way. Florida-Missouri on the road, though, Preston Thorne. That's the 3:30 ABC game. Did we see enough from Missouri against Mississippi State to tell us that they are good enough defensively to keep Florida from scoring a bajillion points in this game?
1: Not right now. Not in my mind. And I don't know if it's about Missouri. It's just about what I saw from Florida.
0: Jaden Ball's already at 600 yards this year. He's already at 600 yards
1: now
0: rushing.
1: Now, the only way I watch any of these games is how does it affect me? And so I'm wondering, you know, what happens to Florida the game before we have to see them next week? Do they keep it rolling? Is this their game where they trip up and slow down a little bit? I'm not sure what works more in our favor, but it is a game worth watching if you have your eyes a little bit ahead.
0: Because Florida is the week after in the Swamp. Look, if you haven't been familiar with that offense by now, there's a reason Florida has skyrocketed to number 8 in the country, a large part because of what they did to a top 5 Ole Miss team at home. But that offense is insane. And Buster Faulkner, kind of in the same vein as Will Stein, he is a real sicko when it comes to formations and motions. So what you see from Kentucky in terms of scouting for next week, too, you'll see a little bit of with Florida, but with better athletes.
1: Yeah, I believe the quote I read yesterday from Buster Faulkner is, we don't change the play, we change the picture. So they run the same concepts, but they're just doing a million different motions and formations. And what looks like gobbledygook is kind of the basic same things. You just don't know where it's coming from.
0: Which means they're, you know, you're going to know the plays they run, but you don't know when they're going to run it because they dress it up so differently. By the time you as a defense have play recognition, it's already over.
1: Yeah, after you've shifted, motioned, aligned, called your new assignments, got your personnel right in, and then just run off tackle, you wasn't prepared for that.
0: No. Also, Buster Faulkner wears the visor on the sideline or in the booth too. If you're at Florida, they should retire the visor. You know how they retire jerseys? No one should be allowed to wear a visor. You had to win a national championship at Florida before you can rock the visor on the sideline.
1: I like what you're doing with that.
0: Not anybody can just copy the flow, because if you do that and you lose, now you just look
1: Would they let
0: dumb.
1: Somebody just wear a houndstooth hat on the sideline at Bama?
0: Well, you shouldn't do that anyway, because it's ugly. It's a fashion sin. If you do that to begin with, I have more questionable... There are more questionable traits about you if you just choose to wear houndstooth. Coming up next, though, it's the early game morning meeting, and we're going to give some awards, particularly the Septizman.

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2: 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And Jen Jensen.

0: September's over, which means it's time to finalize our votes for the Septizeman. We'll do that, and we'll get to our pal Ray for today's morning meeting.
1: Good morning. Good morning. Good morning. Repeat after me. Today will be an awesome day. Let's go.
0: Yeah, I will.

0: And before we submit our final ballots of the Sepp Theismann Award, we're going to go out to the AAA Heating and Air phone lines. Our pal Ray is on the line with us this morning. Good morning, Ray. Welcome to the early game.
1: Morning. Good morning. Preston, I'm like you. Kendall, I like you, but 87 did just hold that guy. He tackled him.
2: Yeah. I mean, that was pretty clear.
1: I mean, he got his money's worth. You know, I'll say that. But, you know, just looking at the offense and the things you like, there's a core there. I mean, when you have an offensive line that's playing this good, they're always going to give you a chance. When you have running backs that run this hard, that's a good sign. Now, if we can get, you know, get the quarterback a little more accurate. But I think on the offense, these things are fixable. I really do. I think it's fixable and they can score points. I really do. But what's really got me concerned, how we're getting scorched in that secondary. Because these are things that, you know, you can fix from one half to the next. We've seen 8 quarters of this. And I don't know if we get a hand on this. And I like Clayton. He's got street cred. He's very solid. He's good. I don't use the term great loosely like some people say. Oh, he's great. He's great. You know, I wouldn't say that. But very solid. Very good, DC. But I'm just afraid this is something that I don't know that we can fix it. And I hope we do for this game, because if all of a sudden we start playing good, if you look at the rest of our schedule, I think there's only 2 games that you could probably say we can't win. That's probably Georgia and at the Swamp. But even at the Swamp, but the rest of these games, there is a formula to win those games if we play good, as crazy as that sounds right now. But anyway, they got to do some of that secondary, but we'll see how it goes. Thanks a lot, guys.
0: Yeah, appreciate the call, Ray. I mean, honestly, the way the season has aged, Oklahoma is pretty horrific on offense, buddy. The John Mateer stuff. If you're doing the good, the bad, and the buns, John Mateer is King's Hawaiian, brother. It has not been very good. That woohoo pass now has added an extra element to it. It goes backwards now.
2: Yeah, it goes backwards. It goes sideways on the sideline. Throws the ball. He's doing a disservice to his future, for sure.
0: John Mateer's passes can be described as how Forrest Gump described the rain in Vietnam.
2: from everywhere?
0: It's coming from everywhere. It's even coming from up the ground. Passes are going everywhere.
2: If you would have imagined, Ray, because I think that was an astute phone call, but could you imagine in August we'd be sitting here saying we're 2-2 in the SEC, we got blown out 2 times, and this offensive line is really good, and our running backs are running really hard, and we got a running game. Who would have ever thought that would be the conversation that we here at South Carolina would be having?
0: Would have broken my brain to try to figure out what it looked like.
2: That's why you play the games, man. That's why all this stuff happens. Because it's like, we would have never said that, but I agree with what Ray said.
0: Now, there are a couple players that you would thought at the beginning of the season would be natural Sepp Theismann-type candidates. Now, the Sepp Theismann, it's just our September Heisman. It's pretty simple. I call it the Denard Robinson Award because oftentimes whoever wins the Sepp Theismann does not actually win the Heisman Trophy. But because it is the first day of October, which means, you guessed it, rent is due. It's October 1st. Remember, everybody, your rent is due today. But also, Sepp Theismann ballots due.
2: I mean, it's due today, but a lot of times you can stretch it to the 5th or 6th, if you know what I'm saying, if you want to work with it. if you want to really stretch that thing out, you can get away to the 5th before they start charging any extra rates. Not saying that I know that, but I'm just letting you know.
0: You're like, there's just a little bit of a cushion.
2: A little bit of a wiggle.
0: But
2: it's due today.
0: It's due today, yeah. On paper, correct. It is due today. The Sepp Theismann ballots also due today, and I've got mine in. And I've got 4 players that I've made as my finalist.
2: Let's just go straight to the top on the count of 3.
0: One, two, three.
2: Jeremiah Smith.
0: And there you go. Just like that. Nick Harvey is here in the house looking in amazement. With a sign that says, I get paid tomorrow. So rent will be due for him tomorrow.
2: Correct.
0: But the ballots are in, so Jeremiah Smith, unanimous Sepp Theismann winner of the early game. The early game Sepp Theismann winner.
2: Congratulations, Jeremiah. Now, here's the statistic I didn't know as I was looking at this, because I was like, that was my old man was just like, Jeremiah is balling. But let me try and find some analytics. He's not deep analytics, but he's had 100-plus yards in every game receiving this year, except one. Would you like to think about the team that he did not have 100 yards against?
0: Preston Thorne, please tell me it's Kent State.
2: Kent State. He did not have 100 yards against Kent State. Everybody else, Texas 164, Ball State 151. Illinois beat them up bad. Four touchdowns, 217 yards, 12 receptions. Got a DC fired, right?
0: Uh-huh, yep. Oh, Jeremiah Smith beat them so bad.
2: You were so solid that game. You got a man fired. That's all right. Yeah, I would say Jeremiah Smith. I mean, he looks incredible, though.
0: Yeah, I think last week it was 217 and four touchdowns.
2: Yeah, he's incredible.
0: No one's been able to stay in front of him all year. And for the season, he's at 617, seven touchdowns, picking up almost 19 yards per reception. Yards per game, he's having 154 receiving yards per game.
2: Except those Kent State Tigers.
0: Except Kent State. If you're Kent State, you know what I'm doing? I'm making a graphic like that. Jeremiah Smith has 100 yards in every game, except against the golden flashes of Kent State. Number two, though, I put Darian Mensah.
2: Okay.
0: Darian Mensah is also up there. He's completing 89% of his passes in 14 touchdowns, no interceptions. He's slinging it over 300 yards a game.
2: Listen, I know we're not doing NFL talk now, but this is a guy that I would be paying attention to.
0: Yes.
2: This is a guy that I would be paying attention to. And this is a dude who's benefited tremendously from the new era of college football. Because I'm not saying he would have been, I was about to say he would have been stuck at Tulane, but this just would have been a guy that the nation would have been like, wow, that dude's from Tulane? But because he has the ability to advance himself, he did that at Tulane. He won Duke a conference championship. It was 8-5. It wasn't great, but
0: it counts.
2: It still counts. And now he's doing it at Miami. This is somebody I would pay attention to because he's won at every level.
0: And then number three, got Jaden Ball. He over 600 rushing yards on the season. He might not be in Heisman conversations right now. If he's not, he should be. That's the best running back in college football by a mile, I think. And he, when it comes to what he has done this year, I think he's put himself in conversations of maybe the best Florida running back we've seen since Fred Taylor.
2: Whoa. I say whoa, but then I'm trying to think of some other folks.
0: I was thinking yesterday. I even asked Terry. I was like, Terry, can you think of a better Florida running back since Fred Taylor or Emmitt Smith that Jaden Ball can be compared with? Over 600 yards in the first four games of the season, and if you just watch eye test, buddy, he may be the shiftiest, one of the shiftiest running backs I've ever seen. He is incredible.
2: I can't think of somebody. I was just, when you say shifty, obviously I go to Percy Harvin, and follow me here. I went from shifty to Percy Harvin to yesterday I saw a clip where Urban Meyer said that he would not stand for what Dylan Stewart did, and he was suspended from a team because we all know Urban Meyer was a bastion of discipline in those Florida game teams. And I would just like to remind everybody that Percy Harvin beat up a position coach and continued to play. So Urban Meyer, get on the line.
0: It's the LeBron James say, hey, your teammates can say that, but not you. Not you.
2: Percy Harvin beat up his position coach and kept playing.
0: Yeah. So, spare me, Urban Meyer. But you spare me of that stuff right there. That's our Sepp Theisman Award ballot. Coming up next, though, it's time to make underdog picks. The Early Game Underdog Challenge is next.
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0: before we get to the early game underdog challenge, lovely reminder here, because if you would like a chance, this is not a guarantee, this is just a chance here, to go to this Saturday's game, Carolina and Kentucky, you can enter to win by texting our text line, 803-446-2100. 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
1: Wow.
2: I think this is the first time on this side of the room I've actually been in frame.
0: I think we've been
2: forgetting. I don't know how I feel about it. I'm not sure how I feel about it.
3: We should have kept them. We should have kept them
2: off. I just like being the voice over here.
3: Yeah.
0: That you just hear, right?
2: Yeah.
0: Off of the off
2: to the
0: camera.
2: Side.
0: Yes. Hey. Don't forget about me. I'm here. But it's the Early Game Underdog Challenge. Before we get into our picks, shout out to the listener winner. We had the best listener week yet. Ike wins by half a point, and he beat out our man Walt.
3: Shout out to Walt.
0: Both Ike and Walt were 2 for 2. It was just a matter of who had the highest total.
3: 2 for 2?
0: They both went 2 for 2. Walt took Iowa +5.5 and the Commanders at +7.5. Or +7. He did not have the hook. It was just +7. Ike had Minnesota +9.5. They beat Washington on the road, and the Steelers +3.5. Wins out by half a point.
2: Wow.
3: I don't think I would have. Well, obviously, I didn't, and I wouldn't have taken either. None of those.
2: Mm-mm.
3: All four of them.
0: To quote Walt, he said, "I want Marcus Mariota in them boys."
3: Okay.
0: And guess what happened? Marcus Mariota in them boys pulled off the upset over the Seahawks, and it was good. When that happened, I thought, oh, wow, yeah, I think Walt just clean this up. And I went back and looked this morning, and I was like, wow, that was our closest game. Both players there, double-digit points for the weekend. Tough loss, Waltz. That going 2 for 2 usually wins you a week. You just lost out by half a point. So congrats to our listener, Ike. We'll be in contact with a prize, and you can participate. 803-404-6200, the text line, the Nasty Pool Law Firm text line. Just text 2 underdogs. One college, one NFL, and if that underdog wins outright, you're awarded the amount of points that they are favored to lose by. Like in that example. Pretty self-explanatory.
2: It's one of the funnier ways I've ever heard someone pick an underdog team. I want Marcus Mariota and them boys.
0: Mariota and them boys. And guess what? It worked. The extra flair certainly worked. And when it comes to our early game underdog challenge, Preston Thorne was the big winner this week. Wake Forest, 13.5 points.
3: Let's go.
0: Over Louisville.
3: Let's go.
0: That's a hell of a way to get yourself on the board right there. So that fits him at 13.5 overall. This is his first pick of the year that was correct. I got Case Keenum and them boys at 4.5 with the Bears beating the Eagles on Monday Night Football.
4: Should have taken my guys. Yep.
0: Should have taken. Is there right there in front of you?
4: You know. It's just hard to be a Chicago fan right now.
0: Yeah, Cubs got
4: smart. R.I.P. Cubs.
0: Gave it a shot. Yeah. It was a good season. But our standings so far, I'm still in first at 19.5 on the season. Preston at 13.5. Jen and Team WIS still
4: in the
0: yet
4: basement
0: to get on the board. Still yet.
4: We suck.
0: To put numbers on the scoreboard right now.
2: Yeah. Was it not me and you that were like steadily at the top last year to start off the year?
4: That would be correct.
2: Yeah.
4: Yeah.
2: Just wondering.
0: Yeah.
2: What a fall from grace.
0: You guys were the only ones. Jen and Team WIS, the only ones over 100 on the season. Jen had 110 points last year. 110 points.
3: You never know the golden days while you're living in them, man.
4: You gotta
3: appreciate them. Point.
2: I felt really good about last week, too. I felt really good about the picks that we made last week, and I'm not. The results were just terrible.
0: Yeah.
2: That was
4: my confidence is waning.
2: It is.
4: Much like. Anyway, go ahead.
0: So a combined 0-16 for Jen and Team WIS. This is a week to try to get back, and they have the first two picks in college. So here's how the rotation is going to go. Jen's going to pick first in the college round, followed by Team WIS, then Preston, then myself, and then we'll snake draft it. So I'll have the first NFL pick. Preston will have the second. Team WIS will have the third. Jen will have the fourth. And as a reminder, the spreads we use are the ones on ESPN.com. That way we all know where we're getting this information from. So that being said, Jen Jensen, your college pick.
4: I'm taking a big swing.
0: Ooh, I love a big swing.
4: You know what? I've got to. I am going to say Boston College is going to
3: looked at that one.
4: Is going to go shopping at the Mustang Bakery because they've had a lot of turnovers this year.
3: Looked at that one.
4: So I'm going to say Boston College is going to take it. It's about, I think, 20 and a half.
0: It is now at 21.
4: 21.
0: That is a full 21. Boston College, who scared Virginia Tech this past weekend. Boston College, 21-point underdogs at SMU. And that takes us over to Team WIS.
2: Not taking as big a swing as I thought I was going to this morning. But I like the Purdue Boilermakers at plus 10.
3: Okay.
2: Going to Illinois.
0: Oh, Illinois just fired the defensive coordinator. They're in a little bit of turmoil. Purdue can at least move the ball pretty well. They've had some pretty decent offense this season.
2: Boiler up,
0: says Team WIS. Purdue at plus 10 at Illinois. That takes us now to Preston.
3: I am going to go for the funniest thing that could happen this week. A man who has been moved to the hottest part of the grill. He's broiling right now, but he pulls out a victory. Give me Terrapins over Cornhuskers.
0: Oh, Mike Locksley is engulfed in flames right now. They lost by 50-plus at home to UCLA.
3: It's never too late.
0: It's never too late.
3: His last stand. Locksley's last stand.
0: Locksley's last stand, according to Preston, happens today or this weekend. 14.5
3: Let's go.
0: Point underdogs are the Terps.
3: I don't want Locksley to win as much as I want Matt Rhule to lose. So that's the motivating factor.
0: This is also the ultimate why are you in the Big Ten Bowl?
3: Yeah.
0: And that takes it over to me, and I'm going to go a little bit outside the box here. We're going to the real conference champions here, Conference USA. Because I don't know how sold I am on Liberty. Delaware has a quarterback who can sling the rock. Delaware gave Vanderbilt quite the scare. Not too long ago, yes, Virginia beat them like a drum, but I know exactly what they did against Vanderbilt. Give me Delaware plus 7, the Fighting Joe Flaccos and them boys at Liberty on Saturday. I think that's a Saturday game. A little outside the box there. Submit that. And like now them. The NFL. This is where it's going to get tricky because there are a lot of tough games here. There are some decent-looking point spreads in the NFL. I was tempted to take the Browns tonight for just a small smidge, 2.5 points. But I think I'm going to ride high on the momentum in honor of Walt, who lost out by a hair. Give me Marcus Mariota and them boys in London at plus 3.5 against the Colts. Give me the Vanders.
3: Back to back.
0: And that takes us back down to Preston.
3: All right. We're going to go give me the Cowboys over the Texans.
4: Had that one. Mm-hmm.
0: Cowboys over the Texans. A little bit of an in-state matchup there. The Cowboys in Houston are a 3-point underdog. So 3 points on the line there for Preston Thorne. Now back to Team WIS.
2: Give me the Jags plus 2.5 at the Bengals.
3: Mm-hmm.
0: The Jaguars plus 2.5. Trevor Lawrence v. Joe Burrow.
2: They're rolling.
0: That should be a fun one. And then to Jen to round us out.
4: I just think that I've got to go against the Packers. So give me the Bucks 3.5 over the Packers in Green Bay.
0: A game that Chris Berman used to call the Bay of Pigs game. Green Bay and Tampa Bay. So Buccaneers plus 3.5 over the Packers. Remember, submit your picks. 803-404-6100. 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
1: Wow, what a play. 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
3: Hey, this is Preston here from 107.5 The Game and The Game Network. 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
5: 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Trailing late in regulation against Golden State, the Dallas star drained a clutch game-tying three-pointer to force overtime before completely taking over. Ogunbowale poured in a historic 45 points, setting a brand new WNBA playoff single-game record in a 108-100 victory. I'm Drake Toll.
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14: 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My initial sense of dread was overcome rather quickly. From my Greek classes in seminary, I realized he was just telling me I had old eyes. I can see without my glasses, even though the lady at the highway department says I can't, but everything is just a little fuzzy. I can get by, but life is better if I just take time to put on my glasses. 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Oh, I'm not saying you can't live without God's Word. I just believe if you do, you can be a little out of focus. 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This is Pastor Stephen Chitty. Remember, life matters, and so do you.

0: this stuff are the same ones calling coaches, right, to come to other schools, right, and everything. So it's everywhere. It's in every profession. So I'm not saying I've got all the answers. I'm not saying that at all, right? Does that make sense? So we go by then the rules of the program, right, and how the flow, just like when you're on the interstate and people are flying by you, what do you start doing? You're damn right, you're going to get hit, right? Does that make sense? In this profession, you're going to get fired. In this profession, you're going to get fired. In this profession, you're going to get fired. In this profession, you're going to get fired. In this profession, you're going to get fired. In this profession, you're going to get fired. In this profession, you're going to get fired, right? So I'm not saying that, but I think there are a lot of people that are doing an unbelievable job.
1: And just like that, in this profession, you'll get fired. In this profession, the grill's going to start heating up.
2: Crank it.
1: Because, unfortunately, we have to start with the obvious.
2: Yeah, man. Yes, we do.
1: The heat is up.
2: We pride ourselves on being fair, objective. Yes, we wear garnet glasses, but we must state the obvious. There's a big chunk of meat right there, ready. He is thawed out. It's ready to go on the grill. Folks around the nation have been seasoning it up. Shane Beamer's on the grill, man.
1: Yeah, as after what happened, not just that you lost, it's the how you lost and the look that it was and everything that has come with it since.
2: Yeah, hard to not. We got to do it.
1: He's not even thawing. It's like it's on the grill. It's not completely cooked yet. Don't know how long it's going to take to cook. What happens this weekend determines how cooked it gets.
2: Slow zone. He's in the slow zone right now. He could possibly be moved to the quick heat.
3: Yeah, I mean, I think it's like we're on like a week to 2 week basis of this. This is a big chunk of meat, and it might take some time to thaw longer than you thought it was going to. Maybe there's a little freezer burn on it.
2: Maybe.
3: I don't know. You're still going to cook it because that's what some people do. I've done that.
2: Me.
3: But I think you've got about a week or 2 weeks. And I think this week is really the defining factor.
1: And very ironic, too, that when we put, if Shane's on the grill, that Mike Locksley's on there, too, considering some DMV recruiting beefing that has gone on between them because... You know, maybe the best thing to happen to Mike Locksley is what happened in Tuscaloosa on Saturday night because, as we alluded to in the last segment, Maryland got beat 54-3. Not to Ohio State, not to Oregon, not to Michigan, not to Indiana, but to UCLA in year one. Head coach Bob Chesney, no relation to Kenny, went to College Park, Maryland. Made a trip across the country only to go into your house and beat you by 50.
2: Yeah, it's bad when you beating somebody else up. You're like, man, we did this for this. We didn't even get a game's worth here.
1: Like, we flew across three time zones to practice. We could have just done this at home.
2: It's funny, you didn't hear him complaining about the flight or the time change or anything like that.
1: No, Bob Chesney's not complaining.
2: Keep an eye on him. Early game.
1: UCLA.
2: Watch for him. Check him out.
1: Tony up.
2: Check him out. I'm going to add on a man who is 5-15 versus AP ranked teams. A man who has a $70 million buyout. $70 million buyout.
4: That's a lot of money.
2: Lincoln
5: Riley.
2: 7-0. 7-0. 7-0. 7-0. I can't not say that enough. $70 million buyout. And we might have to throw him on the grill. It's a very expensive piece of meat right here, and we're just going to throw it on the grill like a hamburger or a hot dog.
1: Just
2: toss it.
1: Gulp
2: no,
1: flames.
2: That's a Wagyu filet. I don't care.
1: We're kicking it wrong. I don't care. At this point, it's getting bad. We just got to throw it on there.
2: Got to cook it.
1: The freezer's too full. You have to understand. The freezer's way
2: move
1: too
2: stuff
1: full.
2: Out. I also want to move one other thing out. I know we've been uploading our college inventory onto the grill. Drake May.
1: Buddy.
4: Yeah.
1: Oh, that was what he did in Jacksonville on Sunday was a monstrosity. Ugh.
2: I'm not saying he's cooked, but there's a lot of evidence to suggest that he might be.
1: He might be in 1 year wonder status.
2: Well, really, it's only regular season status because he was not good in the playoffs last year either.
1: The signs were there. Against good defenses, he's really bad.
3: I think very quietly, I'm just without telling anybody, I'm pulling something out of the back of the freezer, and it's pretty old, and no one needs to know. But I think there's, you know, I'm just going to put Bill Belichick over here and just not tell anyone about it.
1: Oh, forgot about it.
4: That meat's already thawed. It's stinking.
3: It smells bad. It's been in there that long that it has reversed its own cycle. It's been frozen and is unfreezing itself. What's going to happen when we put it on the grill? I don't know.
2: It's true.
3: But there's a possibility that that is the next. I think the conversation could come later in the season. It's only a second year, but.
1: Well, they got Notre Dame this weekend.
2: Oh, right. Boy.
1: There's embarrassment potential. And nothing puts you on the grill worse than an embarrassing loss.
3: Yep.
1: Real embarrassment potential against a team that did what they just did to Purdue. We're on to the grill.
2: On the grill.
1: We're on the grill.
2: On the grill.
1: We're on the grill. 2 hours down, one to go. We just got to put some folks on the grill, but we're reset. We'll take a close.
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1: Hour number three of the early game. It starts right now. I'm Elijah Campbell. He's Preston Thorne. She's Jen Jensen. And in the studio with us right now, our man Nick Harvey from Team WIS. Just got to put some folks on the grill. And it's the time of the, it is, you know, to quote the zombies, it's the time of the season of putting folks on the grill.
2: It's that time for sure. These next, as Nick pointed out, these next couple of weeks, obviously very important for South Carolina, but there's a lot of places around the country where there will be some conversations, some consequences and repercussions will be coming up if teams don't take care of business.
1: Yeah. Especially, like, I wanted to touch back on Lincoln Riley, our $70 million man.
2: Yeah.
1: Really quick before we get into Kentucky. It's not just that they lost to Oregon and they continue to lose the games in the Big Ten to the teams that you're supposed to beat in order to actually be in contention to win that league, but it's the fact that it happened with everything of Dante Moore going down, having a player taunt Dante Moore while he is about to be carted off the field, and then the fact that their backup, which, to be fair, Dylan Raiola, maybe the best backup quarterback in college football, comes in and carves you up. Off the bench cold and just rips your defense, which is supposed to be improved, which is maybe the best defensive roster that

0: red, is that whatever their glasses are?
1: Yeah, only Kurt thought it was possible.
0: Hoosier glasses wearers and Kurt Cignetti thought that was possible. And to see that, and to see you with, you know, more football resources in a talent-rich area not be able to figure that out, I can smell what's cooking. The Rock is doing the sniffing thing because he can smell what's on that grill.
2: Yeah, I mean, you're talking about a guy who, granted, obviously we don't know how true it is or not, but like all the rumors started very, very early that he ran from the SEC and went to a program where he knew he could build a dynasty of sorts, if you want to call it that. Mm-hmm. It has not turned into that. He has continued to fall behind and not be a, in my opinion, an elite program. And yeah, I think there's that. I mean, listen, they're in L.A. or they're near L.A. They've got the money.
0: Oh, for sure.
2: If they decide they want to go that route, there's somebody there who'll be like, yeah, we're done. We can move him on. We want to make a movie about somebody else, not him.
0: Right. And they might just do it on a tarmac. Who knows? They've done that before. And you know what? If that happens to Lincoln Riley, I've got news for you. There's life after that. And you can do whatever you want after that.
1: I said to circle this game earlier this year, and I'm going to pat myself on the back, but November 28th, when they play UCLA, if he's still around, which I think $70 million is why you have $70 million, so that you can hang around. Uh-huh. We don't get to do this early, but that might be the death blow right there because you have the trajectory game. Team going down and the team going up.
0: Because UCLA is good.
1: Right? So that's something to pay attention to if they play when they get to that part in the season.
0: Yeah, a little more juice to that rivalry now that UCLA actually has a pulse.
1: Mm-hmm.
0: Bob Chesney, really good football coach, has given them a pulse. Makes that game a lot more interesting. There's definitely a pulse to this game on Saturday at Williams-Brice Stadium. Yes, this is the ultimate Jefferson Pilot sports game, right? South Carolina, Kentucky, quintessential JP game. But this is a game, too, that South Carolina obviously has to have when you're 0-2. You've lost in the manner that you have, and you're playing a Kentucky team that is beatable, but an improved Kentucky team, which means they can come to your house and get you because they just went to Texas A&M's crib and dropped 31 on them and embarrassed them for four quarters. It can happen to you, too. And it's not because this is some type of explosive team. When you watch Kentucky play, they don't look overly explosive, but they are methodical. They are fundamentally sound. They are, I would say, one of the more teams of intrigue in the SEC because this is straight up off the back of their head coach being really good at what he does. And Will Stein is that dude, and they're maybe a little ahead of schedule because Will Stein is just that good of a football coach.
2: Well, and going back to that Texas A&M game, there's one thing that sticks out to me about how beautiful Will Stein's offensive mind is, and it was the way that he motioned his offense on one of their mm-hmm. touchdowns where he quietly made his tight end eligible, right? They're on the goal line. Tight end gives a little chip block. Nobody thinks he's eligible because when they set up that mm-hmm. formation, he was not eligible to be a receiver. They motion to where he becomes eligible. Nobody on the Texas A&M defense picks it up. Again, he notions like he's about to block, and then he just shifts out into the flat. He's wide open. By the time anybody realized what was going on, he had already caught the football. It was beautiful. Not only that, Will Stein ran the meat package.
1: He did.
2: At Texas A&M.
1: Yes, he did.
2: And any man who does that in a college football game has got some respect from me.
1: He did.
0: Yes, yeah,
2: the first one to say it.
0: Did it to perfection, too. Like, small detail, but the thing with Will Stein's offense is that you can get tricked because of the motions, right? The first play of that game, it almost looks like a capital I formation, right?
2: Yeah.
0: Like a short I formation.
1: Merlin I.
0: Yeah, it is behind center, you have tight end. Behind tight end, you have wide receiver. Behind wide receiver, you have quarterback. Behind quarterback, you have running back. But they don't snap the ball that way. But what Minshew did individually, do a hand motion. His usually two arms going out to the side. Tight end goes into spot. Does it again. Wide receiver goes into a spot. And now you're in a traditional shotgun, maybe like a pistol formation. And then he kind of sends somebody else in motion after that. So if you're the defense, you're having to kind of process this all in real time. They don't have the most explosive athletes. It's not what you're like what you saw with Mississippi State and Alabama. But there's so much other stuff that is going to draw the eyes of your defense that you can get duped on any given play.
1: And think about the stress that you put on a defense pre-snap. There's the amount of adjustments, the amount of communication, which we struggled with, that you have to take care of. So like you said, we get these guys lined up. Then once we get them lined up, then they motion. Then once they motion, then they still running plays, and even in that singular play, there's cross action, there's a play

0: play action, cross action, leakage, bootleg, on and on and on. And this is just for one play. And when you have a defense like ours, who has seemingly struggled with communication, that could present a bigger problem.
1: Well, I think, too, to piggyback a little bit, what's so interesting is a lot of offensive coaches, when they are trying to draw a team offsides or they're trying to force them to take a timeout, that's when they start throwing all these motions at you. The first play of the game to come out and do something like that, where you've got two, three different motions in place. If I'm a head coach or if I'm a defensive coach and you're trying to tempt me to call a timeout on the first play of the game, not only am I pretty ticked off, but I'm also flustered. Like, you're going to come at me with that on the first play of the game? Are you kidding?
2: With this,
1: like,
2: that's nonsense?
1: And I like it a lot. As an offensive mind, yeah, do what you can. Get them out of sync. Like, we did that in a scrimmage in the preseason where we came out in a formation we had not shown on film yet, and it almost prompted a timeout. Unfortunately, it was a bad snap. But we did. We came out in a formation that they hadn't seen. They were scrambling. That defense was scrambling. And it was a matter of, can we wait long enough to get them to call a timeout while they try to make an adjustment before we call the snap? And those types of things as an offensive coach are a lot of fun to just watch them squirm a little bit.
2: So the F in AC Flora stands for funky formation.
1: Only once.
2: Ah, only once. Didn't bring it back.
0: Well, I love the word you said, nonsense, because as a defensive coach, I'm like, come on, man. play ball. Stop.
2: All this nonsense.
0: Yeah, just, here. Come on, man.
2: And I'm here watching this game yesterday and watching a lot of, like, the SkyCast stuff, and I'm like, this man is sick.
0: Yeah, he is.
2: Like, this is a sick individual. There is one play where there is number 57, offensive lineman, is in the backfield, right? Quarterback, you know, obviously Kenny Minchie taking a snap from the shotgun, our running back to his left, and an offensive lineman to his right. And they end up using, I think it ended up being like a zone run. But that offensive lineman got a head of steam going and basically being a lead blocker. You're almost inserting offensive linemen. Another way that you've seen a lot of teams insert tight ends. Will Stein is an offensive mind that not only gets really good results just on paper, you know, yards per game, success rate, first downs, things of that nature, things that, like, what the goal on offense is to do. He gets there in different ways, too. And I think if one of the reasons why Kentucky as a fan base is so excited about him is because that is fun to watch. Having that level of unpredictability is fun to watch. And that's what makes them dangerous in a game like this, is because they give them some things that give you a little bit of an edge that maybe negates a little bit of a home field advantage that one team may have. Because it's not like you went into Texas A&M and the place had 50 people in the stands, you know, attended by dozens. It's attended by thousands, 100,000 people, all loud the entire game, and you were unfazed by it. And that's one thing in this game that's important to remember, is that Kentucky doesn't really flinch in these type of scenarios, and a lot of that might be the confidence they get from their head coach.
1: That guy's got some spunk. He has
2: like
1: a lot of confidence.
2: Spunk.
1: Like, he carries himself, and you can just tell. Like, he goes into a post-game press conference, and, like, what was it? I think first week of the year that they picked up that win, and he was on the hot. He got a hot mic, dropping bombs in front of the media, and then be like, "Sorry," but he, you know, and it almost, like, he almost channeled a little bit of Sam Pittman. Go drink a cold beer.
2: Mm-hmm.
1: Like, it was similar to that when he got his first win. That was cool, but it's a guy who, like, you can just tell that, one, he believes in what he's doing,
2: mm-hmm.
1: and it starts at the top, and two, he's real confident about what he believes in. Like, he is fully bought in to another degree, in my opinion. Like, there's belief, and then there's confidence about that. And he's got both right now, and that's horrifying if you're a South Carolina fan.
0: We said serviceable. We said fine. But I'm going to ask you, do you put them in the category of frisky?
2: Yes. I think this is almost, it's a different genre of frisky. Because a lot of frisky teams are ones that will put up ridiculous numbers of offense. Like, Oklahoma State is frisky. And they're getting borderline really good. Maybe West Virginia is more frisky. Oklahoma State's actually good, just to use the Big 12 as an example. Because West Virginia's got an offense that's really hard to stop. They have some flaws in other places. So they're not some juggernaut or a contender in their conference. But frisky's one of those teams like, I don't know if you're good, but you can beat us. I would say Kentucky's that way. And
1: I agree.
2: You know what? Kentucky, perfectly frisky. I think maybe a perfectly frisky team but in a different genre in terms of the quarterback isn't the most exciting quarterback on planet Earth. He's not some dynamic runner. He doesn't have an alien arm. Sometimes he misses wide open throws, right? He's definitely like flawed, but solid and serviceable. But everything else they do can be a little out of the ordinary and make them interesting on a game-to-game basis to where they can beat you if you're not up for it.
0: And I feel like they have the belief of, hey, we're on the come up.
2: Yep.
0: We got a new guy. He's young. He's fun. He's fresh. That feels a little bit different. And that's why we talked about how it's being an inverse from where we currently are as a fan base, because we don't feel like that right now. That's why we need this win to maybe engender some of those feelings, get them back to where we were.
2: The Situation Bowl.
3: Mm-hmm. I would like to be Frisky, one of those teams that everybody's calling Frisky. I'd be okay with that right now. Instead of, we don't know what we're going to get on any given Saturday. But what sticks out to me, and I don't know if this has been discussed yet, South Carolina, I think, opened as a 2.5-point favorite. Line shifted to 3, at least this morning. And I just find that, I don't know if they're giving it because of the home environment and they're really weighing that much on Williams-Brice. And I'm not going to discount that at all. I just think the environment was pretty good for Mississippi State, even going into the second half.
2: Yeah.
3: And it didn't really mean too much eventually. And I feel like you're going to get the same thing in a Kentucky team that, like you just said, did not flinch in front of 100,000 strong in one of the toughest places to play in college football.
2: Back when they had number 8 next to their name, too. Yeah. So they're not, the environment won't faze them. South Carolina, it's going to come down to a lot of just execution stuff, because like against Mississippi State, I thought your game plan was fine. You just didn't execute. Sometimes you had Kamario Taylor in the backfield, didn't take him down. You had multiple red zone trips that resulted in field goals instead of touchdowns. That would have helped you out, could have won you the game. You'll find yourself in similar positions against Kentucky on Saturday. Coming up next, though, when it comes to those defensive issues, what does Clayton White think are some of the things that have caused those? He spoke yesterday, and we'll play some of what he had to say next year in the early game.
4: Wow, what a play. The Game Network. Columbia, Charleston, Florence, and Myrtle Beach. Hate paying for streaming? Well, the 107.5 The Game app is free. Yes, free.
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0: what's going to be mightily important on Saturday, Preston Thorne? Defense.
1: Defense. Pass coverage. No blown coverages. Stay on your man. Rush the passer. Keep contained. Just tackle somebody, please.
0: Somebody do something! Somebody better do something around here.
1: Please.
0: Doesn't have the same ring to it. It's just defense. Assignments.
1: Play your cap. Communicate. Please.
0: We're going to start breaking those chants out at Williams-Brice Stadium. The first explosive given up in that game, we're going to have to modify the defense chant a little bit to where we're asking for more specific things on defense than just the D and the fence.
1: Correct.
0: Right? We're going to have to communicate.
1: Be more specific.
0: We're going to be a little more specific about some of the problems. And that's what I wanted Clayton White to be yesterday. When Clayton White spoke, we have an opportunity to talk to the coordinators. They can get specific about some of these issues. And I wanted to maybe get down to the bottom of what's been happening with the explosives. You gave up a lot against Mississippi State. That was the turn of the momentum of that game. You gave up a lot against Alabama. That resulted in Keelan Russell throwing for 365 yards. So I wanted to know that when Clayton White goes back and watches a lot of these, is there some commonality in the mistakes that were happening? This is going to be cut number 16, Jen. I asked Clayton White that question, and here's his response.
2: You know, we watch him. I watch him every week. I kind of have like a little notebook of culprits and like what happened here. I've been doing that for probably two decades, just on regards of who's getting third down stops, who's not, and then explosive plays, what's happening. And some of them have been some untimely calls. Obviously, the other part has been execution. Just always want to take ownership wherever things are. Got to do a great job of just timing up things that I'm calling to make sure that we understand, when we call zone, the play breaks down, this, that, and all those kind of things. Just continue teaching and coaching. That's what we're here for, really. So.
0: One, he's got a list of culprits, and I don't know if I want to be on the culprit list by any means. There's a lot of lists that you want to be on, right? Some of the lists of the bad ones are watch lists, culprit list, Clayton White's culprit list. That might have to be a new thing moving forward. Who's on the Clayton White culprit list?
3: I like it.
0: Each week. But one thing I think that you heard from Clayton right there, too, is maybe Clayton put himself on the culprits list. Untimely calls is what he said. And when a defensive coordinator says, maybe I made some untimely calls, what does that mean to you?
1: Well, we talked about the idea that there hasn't been a lot of times in Clayton's tenure where it felt like he's gotten put in a blender or the OC had his number. It felt a little bit like that on against Alabama. Despite the blown coverages, despite the obvious mix-up, it just felt like Alabama, that Kalen DeBoer, Ryan Grubb were a little bit ahead of Clayton. And when you hear somebody say it was an untimely call, it means maybe I called a blitz and maybe I called a blitz from the hash, and I knew they were going to the field. I knew it, but I couldn't get it in time, and so I just went to this. It could be a lot of different things that happened, but usually often a defensive coordinator or an offensive coordinator, you always hear the phrase, there's a couple I wish I could get back. And a lot of times you wish you could get it back because either you went against what your instinct was or you didn't consult the scouting. So it's kind of one of those two things.
0: And in a situation like that, what he said there kind of confirmed things that we thought already. Right, especially when it came to how Alabama was playing them. It felt like Kalen DeBoer and Ryan Grubb, just they got the best of them. There's the chess match that goes on. There's obviously the physical game of football that happens between the white lines, but also there's a chess match that goes on of people that are sitting outside the board, if you will. And it felt like in that particular matchup, from a schematic standpoint, that was not Clayton White's best game. He feels that way, too. So if we're going to talk about accountability, it felt like Clayton took some there. And that's one, too, where given his track record, at least, I think we can expect improvement in the area of getting guys in positions where they need to be, even if you're not playing well in the secondary and your job's just naturally getting harder, because it is going to be a little more difficult for Clayton because of some of the struggles that this team has had.
1: Well, here's the see, I think we can understand this a little bit more on offense, where you make an offensive call and a guy just makes a tremendous play. And even though it wasn't a great call or even an especially good call, you just have an athlete that makes a play, makes somebody miss, and he's out of the. You thought it was going to be a 5-yard screen. He makes two people miss, and it's a 50-yard touchdown, and you look great. Same thing happens on defense. You may not make the best call or you may even put your team in a bad situation, but because your defensive end is so solid, or because your blitzing linebacker is so fast at covering ground or erasing any leverage that they had, now you look like a genius. And when your players, maybe because of a talent deficit, or maybe the players just aren't playing as well as they can, your margin for error as a play caller is a lot slimmer when you don't have guys that can make up that difference that when you didn't maybe make the best call.
0: And it's like one of those things, too. Having the dudes changes things. I think Jadeveon Clowney helped out many defensive coordinator, you know, especially around here. Oh, had a blown assignment, but guess what? JD's in the backfield.
1: I always give the perfect example. The hit. That was a blown assignment. JD got overreached. He was not in his gap that he was supposed to be in. And this is why we love Brad Long, because JD does that. He gets the hit. Everybody goes crazy. College football world set on fire. And you see Brad Long just, you got reached. You can't do that, son. That is not what you're supposed to, you know what I'm saying? You just see him obviously always coaching, but because he's JD, he can make up for that. Because if that ball just, if he's not JD and gets overreached like that, the ball slips out and then it might be to the house.
0: It's not everybody's JD.
1: Just don't necessarily have that dude. And we, having Nick Emmanuel, having Jalen Kilgore, may have covered up some of those things where you can make the same call, but you don't have the same results because you don't have the same players.
0: And when it comes to trying to adjust this week, I do find it, from just a matchup standpoint, this to be incredibly interesting, because what gave South Carolina a lot of trouble when they went into zone? Alabama flooding it, meaning they just put more wide receivers and tight ends or eligible pass catchers on the side of the field where the zone is, making a safety or a defensive back or a linebacker have to make a decision, right? Putting multiple, you know, coverage players in conflict. I found it really interesting, Preston Thorne, that if you go to SEC StatCat, where Clark Brooks, shout out, does an amazing job, charts the concepts each team runs, Kentucky's most used passing concept is a play-action bootleg with flood variations against zone defenses. So what you struggled with against Alabama from a concept and X's and O's standpoint, you are more than likely going to see plenty of on Saturday.
1: Okay, Garnet Glass's time, I guess, as a coach, I'm thinking, all right, that's not great, obviously, but there's a lot of teaching opportunities here and there's a lot of learning potential, because we have a pretty solid idea of what they're going to do coming into the game, because, A, they do it well, so you prepare for that, and also you don't defend it well. So you would assume that the offensive coordinator is going to be running those plays. You have an opportunity to correct those things here. Men, we struggle in the flood. They run the flood. We have to get this correct this week. And I would imagine there's going to be a large emphasis on that this week.
0: 100%. And it's going to have to be. And the communication part of it, which is oftentimes brought up, is, once again, as it will for every other game the rest of the season, going to be a point of emphasis, especially in that situation where there is conflict between defenders and you lose the math game. And that's where the pass rush is going to have to get home, to where that doesn't matter. The symbiotic nature of the sport of football. That's what this defense is going to be facing on Saturday. Coming up next, though, time to make more picks, and I get to take a little bit of a victory lap, if you will. It's the Corley Pool Solutions Checkered Flag Challenge with our man Josh Harris next year in the early game.
3: 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The Game Network. Columbia, Charleston, Florence, and Myrtle Beach.
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Florence. 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

0: Kyle Larson picks up a big win in Kansas last week, which means I, for the first time this year, I believe, actually picked an outright winner. And it made the Corley Pool Solutions Checkered Flag Challenge just a little more interesting for me, at least. We bring on our man, Josh Harris, the man over at Darlington Raceway. Josh, your initial takeaways from a fun weekend over in Kansas.
1: Well, you got to start with your winning pick in Kyle Larson. You know, quite a dominating performance there at Kansas. He took both stages, got, you know, 10 bonus points there for each stage win. He ran the fastest lap of the race. He won, took all the maximum points he could get, which to me, you got to look at that and say that's a pretty dominating performance. He did have to, retake the lead there with about 10 to go over Chase Briscoe. But what he did, he kind of sailed off. And, for the competition, Hendrick Motorsports coming on strong here in the championship chase, something to maybe worry about a little bit for everyone else.
2: Yeah, I don't disagree. It's been quite the swing as far as like the points are concerned, because Hamlin, came into this looking pretty solid, and now he's 26 back from Larson. And as you start looking farther down, you've got Bell, who's 50 back, Logano's 67, Blaney 91. I mean, at this point, looking at six races left, are you looking at anybody really beyond Blaney as to having an opportunity? Again, Larson, a perfect race as far as points are concerned, so, you're picking up 76. That's definitely a huge swing, but other people are still getting points as well. So what are your thoughts as far as where do you think the cutoff is at this point?
1: Yeah, I mean, I think, around Blaney is probably where you start to look and say those guys from Blaney and above still, in my opinion, have a really good chance at this. I wouldn't count anyone else out. You get hot, you win a couple of races. You got a couple of wild card events coming up in Talladega, Martinsville. So I don't think the story is written by any means. And it just takes one bad race for someone up at the top. You saw it with Blaney a couple of weeks ago, and it takes one really strong race from someone else to kind of flip the standings a little bit. And there's a lot of talk about Denny, losing the lead. Yeah, but through these first 4 weeks, he's probably been the most consistent, while not being as many top fives or contending for the win in every race, he's been the most consistent. And I think if that team can show a little more speed here at one of these 2.5 miles the next 2 weeks, puts him right back there in contention. The 20 bonus points for winning is such a difference from the past points formats that it's sometimes easy to think, well, these guys have a big lead, but in reality, it can quickly change.
2: Yeah, absolutely. And you look at, again, a Tyler Reddick, who just dominated at the beginning of the season and still was looking strong. It seems like, for some reason, they're just not putting things together quite as well as they had been. And so he's right now minus 111. And I think at the beginning, it is funny to see how the season changes. And obviously, so many variables each and every week. But when you look at the beginning of the season, you look at the end of the season, polar opposite of what you really were thinking was going to be the case.
1: Yeah, I mean, the start of the season and the hot streak that Tyler Reddick was on, the big lead that he had, I think everyone just kind of automatically wrote him into championship contention. And they haven't, even last week he got 11th place finish, but it wasn't, they just don't have the same speed that they had at the beginning of the year. You can hear, in my opinion, a little bit of the frustration when you hear some of the interviews with Tyler. I know for him, it's one of those things where he wants to be there competing with the way they started off, but they haven't been able to keep up with the speed or something with regards to what they had in the beginning of the year.
2: Yep, absolutely. And we had a little bit of news with Brad Keselowski making the announcement that he's going to be leaving RFK and, what may take place for him next year. Are you hearing anything as far as what his future holds? Obviously, being a part owner, there's things that have to happen with that team. There's some talk that maybe he'll run in the Cup next year, but, he got to find a ride. So do you think we've seen the last of him in the Cup Series?
1: I don't think we've seen the last of Brad in the Cup Series. You know, he made that pretty clear in his statement that, that he's not done driving. Mm-hmm. And
2: but he didn't say Cup.
1: Cup. I can't see him dropping down to finish his career without having kind of a full like retirement announcement. This to me just seems like a disagreement in direction from an organization standpoint, and Brad making the decision that it's probably best for him to pursue other options. And the timing may not look great, but I think we've even seen it with John Hunter Nemechek and Josh Berry. You know, even though some of these guys have been announced as returning, I don't think things are ever as set in stone as they might appear to be. Mm-hmm. And then I think the one wild card to just pay attention to is, you know, there's been a lot of talk about Dodge coming back into the sport at the mm-hmm. Cup level. And while we're getting late in the year for that to happen for 2027, you know, Brad did drive for Dodge and Penske early in his career. So maybe there's a connection there. But I'm curious to see how it all shakes out. I don't have any knowledge. I read everything when it came out this week and was just as surprised, I think, everyone else.
2: Yeah, it's interesting. I definitely am not ready for him to leave. So I hope that something gets worked out so he ends up in another seat. So we have our picks going on. It was a good week for Elijah. Break it down for us, Elijah.
0: And that makes the standings, after I get done taking my victory lap here, Jen still in first at 148. That win propelled me to second at 146. Josh just 1 point behind me at 145. Reggie just 1 point behind him at 144. And then Preston is over making a pit stop at 133.
3: Oh, boy.
0: Having to refuel here. So those are the standings going to Las Vegas. That means Preston gets pick number one.
3: I'm going to go back to back. Give me Kyle Larson.
2: Oh, man.
0: Back to the well.
2: Solid pick. Absolutely. He does pretty darn well.
0: He's the odds-on favorite.
2: Mm-hmm.
0: And that takes us over to Reggie's pick.
2: So Reggie wants Denny Hamlin.
0: Of course.
2: Of course. There should be a moratorium where he just can't pick him. You know?
0: He has just a fixed amount of times he can pick Denny Hamlin.
2: Yeah, I think so. Like, there's a blacklist for him. And, like, Larson's on that, Hamlin's on that.
0: It's like
2: yeah.
0: timeouts and a half of football. You've used your Denny Hamlin picks.
2: Oh, I love that. Yeah, you said timeouts. Yeah, yeah. Perfect.
0: Burned all the Hamlin usage. So that goes to Josh.
1: Well, I'm going to go with Chase Briscoe. Had some speed last week. We're going back to another mile and a half. Maybe he puts it all together and gets another win.
2: My pick has been swiped.
3: Uh-oh.
0: All right. I've got now down to three that I'm looking at here. And you know what? I'm going to go with... I'll go with William Byron.
2: Oh, interesting.
0: I'm going to go outside the box here.
2: Yep, perfect. I think I'm going to look at Christopher Bell to get the win there in Vegas this weekend.
0: It was down between those two. Two plus Blaney. I was like, Blaney's still punched in the face. I can't, you know.
2: Right.
0: There's a little bit of residual there. I finished fifth last week, but I'm just going to remember the punch.
2: Yeah. Yeah, he is too.
0: I think he'll remember that one for a long time.
2: I think so.
0: Those are our picks for the Corley Pool Solutions Checkered Flag Challenge. Shout out to our man Josh, as always, for joining us. He's a winner. We'll give you our winners for today's show, brought to you by the Golden Spur, coming up next.

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1: This Saturday from the party lot at Frenzy in Columbia on Rosewood. 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
2: The standoff in Pittsburgh is finally over. Fed up with a lingering contract impasse and a sideline start to the year, the Steelers pulled the plug and shipped star cornerback Joey Porter Jr. to the Dallas Cowboys for a second and sixth round draft pick. For Dallas, desperate to fix a leaky secondary that struggled out of the gate, this move brings in a huge lockdown corner. I'm Drake Toll. 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
5: We talk a lot about screens at home, but what about screens at school? Almost 90% of U.S. public schools now hand every student a device. A growing number of parents and researchers are asking whether all that screen time is helping kids learn or getting in the way. Here's what the evidence shows. For many tasks, kids comprehend more when they read something on paper versus on a screen. And they remember more when they take notes by hand instead of typing. So while learning to use a computer is no doubt a valuable skill, the core work of reading, writing, and math may just sink in better the old-fashioned way. So what can you do about it? At home, encourage your kids to do their homework and studying off-screen when they can. And it's definitely fair to ask your kids' school how and how much they are using technology in the classroom. I'm Dr. Sanjay Gupta, helping you live a better life.
6: Sweet, $50. Who are you, and why do you have that guitar? Now you are.

want winners.

0: hot mic. There it is. I want people that want to win. We give you our winners of the day show every day, brought to you by the Golden Spur. First winner of the day for me, Preston Thorne, culprit lists. Clayton White, when talking about giving up explosives, maybe letting other teams convert third downs. Does he goes back and watch this game? He's done it for 20 years as a coach. He's got a culprit list. And you know what? Clayton White, you might have inspired a bit.
1: You might have inspired a bit, because I see the culprit list as somebody with, like, a bandit thing on their eyes with a cowboy hat, and he's like, he's the number one culprit.
0: This is this bandit here is culprit number one.
1: This is the guy number one. Yeah, if you... By the way, the culprit list is not a place you want to end up.
0: No.
1: It's not a good list.
0: It's a bad list.
1: I imagine if he said he kept the notebook for over two decades. I imagine if you went through the culprit list, there's probably some really good names in there, right?
0: He's like, probably, yeah.
1: If he was looking at that list from his journal entry from November 2023, Nicky Minwori would have been on that list against Florida.
0: Because Ricky Pearsall put him on the list.
1: He just said, like, Nicky Minwori. And it turned out fine.
0: Yep.
1: So you can make your way off of the culprit list.
0: Yes.
1: The conversation for this week is, do you make your way off the grill? We've been talking, that's kind of the thing we've been saying. Like, you can make your way off the culprit list. Can you make your way off the grill? Obviously, Shane will have an opportunity to do that this weekend. I'm going to give my winner to Mike Tomlin. Because I don't know if you've seen or if you've heard, but apparently Mike Tomlin has a heck of a hobby. And that is be patient with me, building Minecraft cities, extensive ones.
0: We're not versed in Minecraft here.
1: Illustrious
0: so
1: ones. I have no idea what I'm talking about now. I don't know what I'm saying. But Mike Tomlin does. They're really in-depth models, I guess. And apparently he took this up about 12 years ago when he needed a way to de-stress after becoming... Being the Steelers head coach.
0: We're connecting some dots as to what might have made him want to do that.
1: But on top of that, Mike Tomlin's been very good in the booth.
0: He's awesome. Like, him on the Sunday Night Football pregame show, remarkable.
1: Yes.
0: And it's where he belongs.
1: Not even sure. I'm not saying I didn't expect it, but he's always somebody who's so buttoned up.
0: Yes.
1: All the time. And he's always had the right saying at the right time. It's been interesting. It's been really cool to see his personality sort of shine through, and I would have never picked Minecraft for his thing.
0: Because some coaches you already know will be really bad in the booth, like, or on a pregame show. Like, Bill Belichick I would never want, because I think he's going to be equally as grumpy. Even though he doesn't have to be anymore, I could see him being equally as... And I've seen him in, like, some podcasts open up a little bit, but even Bill Belichick opened up a little bit. It's still just like, okay, whatever. Mike Tomlin, though, really good.
1: Yeah.
0: Love Mike Tomlin. And apparently, it is a really good Minecraft city. I don't know what it takes to make those. I've never played Minecraft or Roblox or anything like that. But apparently, in 12 years' time, he has built a masterpiece. I don't know where the D came from.
1: I don't even know what you're saying, right? I don't know what this means.
0: I don't know what I'm saying.
1: I watched it, and I'm like, okay,
0: I'm lost.
1: What's happening? Do you build it? Is it kind of like Sim City? That's the point of reference I got.
0: Yeah, I don't know what goes into actually making
1: happen here. Is it just like a train? I don't know what it is, but Mike Tomlin is into it.
0: Maybe Mike Tomlin in another life is an engineer, right? Or architect.
1: If you see that city, it looks like it.
0: Yeah, like, I mean, he's pretty in depth. And you know what? Easy to trace, because he said he did about 12 years ago, meaning 2014 is when he would have started this thing. And guess who? Which two knuckleheads are on that team that gave him so much trouble that he probably resorted to Minecraft? Having Antonio Brown and Le'Veon Bell probably would make me want to play Minecraft too, or start smoking again. I don't know. One of the two. Mike Tomlin could have had two ways he could have gone. He's like, you know what? Minecraft probably a healthier way of dealing with this.
1: Every time George Pickens acts stupid, he's just like, I'm gonna go to my city.
0: I'm going to build the greatest office building anyone has ever seen, and I'm gonna forget George Pickens is in my life.
1: I'm not even here right now.
0: Guarantee it. This is stress relief. Another winner, sicko behavior. Because when I studied Kentucky a lot more closer yesterday, I did realize what Will Stein does with formations, not safe for consumption. That man is an absolute sicko when it comes to doing weird stuff before snaps, but it's kind of fun. I like it. It's a winner, and you don't know what you're going to get every time. the ultimate, you know, Will Stein's offense is like a box of chocolates. You never know what type of pre-snap formation you're going to get. You get a lot of that when watching Kentucky. And not saying that the offense is highly explosive, because it's not. I have kind of described it as death by paper cut type of offense. But it can be effective because they just make you have to second guess everything before the ball is snapped.
1: Yeah, well, if you, when you're watching this game, you're just going to see a bunch of exotic formations, a lot of motions, interesting things happening pre-snap before the ball even gets snapped.
0: Whole lot of weird stuff that goes on. I saw an offensive lineman in the backfield.
1: Yeah.
0: And I had to make sure I wasn't seeing things. I had to make sure, you know, I wiped the glasses off. And I'm like, am I looking at that correctly?
1: That is the number 57.
0: That is a number 57 that is in that backfield. A lot of weird stuff. Those are Winners of the Day show brought to you by the Golden Spur, or Pal Tylerhead and Jack Felcher. They're always winners. They're always next. We'll see you tomorrow morning on a football.
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0: O'clock on your Thursday morning. Welcome in. It is the Extra Point. Tyler Head and Jack Veltri along with you here on the game. Happy Cocktober, Jack. I guess we can call it that, even though Cocktober's not been great in the past handful of years. Regardless, we've entered into a new month. We're a third of the way through the college football season. Goes by fast, man.
14: It does. It does. I don't think South Carolina deserves to call it Cocktober the way they play in October. And
0: Cocktober dead.
14: It's been dead. It's been dead, dude. It has been dead. They gotta earn it back. They can't just be calling it Cocktober. You know, they can use the November Remember stuff, but they gotta play well in October to get Cocktober. But man, I am glad it's October 1st. Halloween season, spooky season, whatever you want to call it. I mean, we started decorating at the house yesterday with Halloween decorations or fall decorations.
0: Halloween / birthday for your fiance.
14: Yes. You're totally right about that. But yeah, no, so that was the house has got some spooky decorations around. So
0: I also heard this morning that we now begin a 61-day stretch where there's football on every single day.
14: I did hear this.
0: Basically,
14: yes.
0: From now until Tuesday after Thanksgiving.
14: So my question is, when do the MAC games begin?
0: I'm assuming that would be next week.
14: That feels early. I'm going to look up the schedule, but yeah. Like that feels...
0: No, it's typically, once you get into October...
14: I thought typically it's like November, man.
0: I think in the past couple years, they've started doing it in October.
14: And they should. They should do it as early as possible.
0: Well, and the great thing about that is like, from a visibility standpoint...
14: Sunbelt.
0: Why not? Yeah, oh, so you have Funbelt on Tuesdays.
14: So who is... What is Kennesaw State?
0: They are in Conference USA.
14: Yeah, Conference USA is on Wednesdays. Thursday, you get a mix of different conferences, but

0: what has South Carolina actually done to deserve being called Cocktober?
1: Nothing recently, but if there was ever a Cocktober where you needed to make it Cocktober, this year would be the one. Starting this weekend. I mean, God, we've thrown around what must win a million times, but there's really no two ways about it. If you're not winning the game this weekend, I mean, we could be talking about a different person being the head coach for the Florida game. I'm not guaranteeing that, but that's something that is a possibility, because you got to start turning this thing around. Right?
0: I don't think you can throw it off the table. We don't know. I mean, I don't think anyone for sure knows what's going to happen. For me, I'm kind of hoping they get it done this weekend, because I mean, after covering the baseball coaching search, I'm not really too interested in having to cover a football coaching search, because, you know, men's basketball too, who knows what's going to go on with that. So, but, you know, that's just the truth. I think, though, for South Carolina, in all seriousness, I think they've got to find a way to win this weekend. I mean, that's just the fact of the matter here. Like, have not played good football lately, but I mean, look, losing to Kentucky Kentucky's a good team, but I think South Carolina, despite all of their flaws, they've owned this series with Kentucky. And look, all streaks are meant to be broken, but I think Shane Beamer knows what's on the line more than anything right now. And he's probably going to push every single button he has, every trick up his sleeve, to get the job done this weekend. And I think that would be the right approach for him.
1: It's definitely a throw a kitchen sink at it type of game. And you're also going to be dealing with potentially weather as well that could throw a wrench in things. But yeah, you have no other choice at this point in time. You have to find a way to win this game against Kentucky and get some kind of semblance of foundation underneath you. But to do that, you're going to have to correct a lot of issues on both offense and defense. And we'll start with offense here, as the coordinators spoke yesterday. And here's Kendall Briles talking about why South Carolina has struggled to finish drives this season.
2: Let's see. We played four games. I think we were 100% against Towson. We had a touchdown, 100% against Kent State. Touchdown called back versus Towson. Drop on third down, drop on fourth down versus Towson. Mississippi State, we had the debacle where we really didn't get to play two plays from the 1 yard line. We had a touchdown called back there. And then we had a third down where we didn't convert, where they played zone, had an opportunity to, didn't kick the field goal. And then Bama. You know, last week we had, you know, a true freshman false started on first down, put us in first 15. We gained 8 on second down, got us into the 3rd and 4, and they called a penalty, it's on their sideline holding. Put us in another long situation. We weren't able to convert, and then we missed a field goal. Later on, we had the 4th and 1, which we've already discussed. And then we had a 3rd down play where we had an opportunity to pick it up. And if our quarterback, you know, throws the first read on the play, then we're going to be able to convert. We had a solid 4 field goal on that one. So I don't think it's something that, you know, is wrong. You know, we got to not have plays that are going to hurt ourselves and have holding calls. And we got to, you know, make sure we're protecting the football, and then we got to go execute. You know, if we run plays that, you know, that are able to go convert, we need to go convert, and we need to go execute them.
1: And, you know, last week's opening drive against Alabama was the perfect microcosm of what this team seems to be through a lot of this season so far, where you had the great explosive run with Matthew Fuller. Immediately after that, you get a false start. You get Lenore Sellers almost throwing the interception when Yonze Pierre dropped back into coverage. You have another penalty with Brady Hunt getting a hold. You have Hunt dropping the ball on what would have set up for a more easy, makeable field goal. And then you had the field goal miss to cap off the drive. So this team knows how to move the football. But it's just once they get into that scoring area of the field, getting closer to or into the red zone, that's just where they really seem to fall apart. They've gone over 400 yards of offense in these last two games. They've lost by both of them significant margins, even though the Mississippi State's final score was only 7. So it's not a lack of being able to move the ball. It's just finishing drives, and you hope that things like penalties, drops, missed assignments can be corrected to some degree going forward.
0: That's the key. I mean, South Carolina just gets in its own way. When it really comes down to it, it's the silly little mistakes that they keep on making, where it's simple things that can just easily be corrected, like a false start. Don't move. Just stay in your spot. Don't move. Holding penalty. Like, the one on Hunt, I think it was, that I get it. He had his arm wrapped around him. You can't do that. See, you got to be better about stuff like that. And the drops, too. It's like Hunt had a pass right over the middle of the field that I know the official was kind of in his way, but, like, he's got to catch that ball. I mean,

0: Imagine a defender's right there. There's always going to be some obstructed view. You got to make a play, and you can't be having that right there. So, yeah, it's just little things like that. I mean, there's no excuse to get inside the red zone on the first play of the game and then not score any points. I know you missed a field goal, but you shouldn't even have to settle for a field goal. You should be able to get into the red zone and punch it in from there. So that's what South Carolina is really missing right now. And there's no real easy fix other than you just got to go out there and play better.
1: Well, this goes back to Coach Beamer saying, well, we had a hell of a week of practice, which I hope you did. And I know you're working on these things, but there's a difference between working on them in practice and actually translating it over to the game. And I hope you're going to need it to start translating this weekend, because if you make these same mistakes, yeah, Kentucky at the end of the year is probably not going to end up being as good as Alabama or Mississippi State, but they're still a team, you know, from what I've watched of them so far this year, that will make you pay if you make those same mistakes, and they will walk out with the win if you're not careful.
0: No, they are definitely capable of making you pay for your mistakes. That's why this game does not feel like a walk in the park for South Carolina. Like other matchups with Kentucky, yeah, Carolina's won those games pretty handily. Like last year, like there's always a little bit of concern, I think, going to these games because it's the SEC. But like for the most part, Carolina has been able to just dominate these games. But this year just feels a little different. Like I will not be surprised. I've not looked at what everyone's sent in for staff picks yet. And quite frankly, I've not come up with what I'm going to put out yet. But like, I mean, it wouldn't shock me if I go in there and see like a couple people pick Kentucky, but I think a lot of people are going to ultimately pick South Carolina just because it's like, you just cannot afford to lose this game. Like, I think that is the bigger part of it. And yeah, I mean, like, I would not be shocked if Kentucky goes out here and wins this game. Like, they're off to a good start, and they proved a lot going to College Station and winning at A&M.
1: Well, and if this was still a Mark Stoops coached Kentucky team, regardless of how good they'd looked through the first couple games, we could fall back to, well, Beamer's just had his number. There are certain coaching matchups where one coach is just always better than the other, no matter how good or bad one or both of those teams are. And I think we'd say that if Mark Stoops was still on the other side, you know, or for the Wildcats. But this is Will Stein. This is a new era, and he's definitely injected a breath of fresh air into that program, and that makes them dangerous, right? We don't know everything about Will Stein as a head coach. We don't know everything about what this team is going to be, and that fear of the unknown, especially with the inefficiencies that South Carolina has and a team right now that's maybe looking like, if things don't turn around, the worst team that Beamer's had in his tenure so far, that really concerns you because you know more about your own side of it, and it's not looking good compared to the other side. They're still trying to figure themselves out, but doing good things already through four games.
0: Yeah, they are doing some good things, and I mean, they can run the ball really well. I think Kenny Minchie's playing well. Defensively, you know, not amazing. I think maybe that is something to keep an eye on. I mean, they get 32 second half points to Alabama. And Alabama's a good team for sure. But yeah, to get shout 32-0 in the second half, I think there is the blueprint there from that game of Kentucky's a good team, but I think that shows that they're still young and new with a first year head coach. Like there should be some bumps in the road for a first year head coach. So far, I mean, besides that game against Bama, I think it's been a little bit of bump in the road with South Alabama last week. But for the most part, man, I think things have really gone according to plan, ahead of schedule. But let's see what they can do on the road in a wet environment, playing at Williams-Brice Stadium with South Carolina pretty much, I think, having all the pressure in this game. And maybe that benefits Kentucky as the team that comes in here with no real pressure. They can kind of go out here and just play loose and play free while South Carolina, I mean, maybe they'll try to play loose, but I mean, in the back of everyone's mind, I think everyone knows what's on the line for the Gamecocks in this one.
1: By the way, looking at the weather right now, it still looks like maybe around 5-ish o'clock is when the rain's supposed to roll in. So if nothing else, unless, you know, this forecast continues to improve, you're probably at least looking at the second half being a wet slog of a game. So that also throws a wrench into all this because, you know, it may come down to who runs the ball better, who holds onto the ball better, because slippery footballs are more easy to fumble and drop and all that kind of stuff. So this is not the weekend in terms of the pressure being on Beamer, not the weekend you want to have weather play a factor in this game.
0: No, you don't. But I think also, man, maybe a blessing in disguise, because I think the run game can really benefit. I think South Carolina has an equally good run game compared to what Kentucky has. And I think South Carolina gets the advantage because they have a quarterback that is very mobile and can run for a lot of yards. Kenny Minchie's not that kind of quarterback, not yet at least. So I think that's where South Carolina can definitely win this football game. If it comes down to South Carolina's defense stopping the run and Carolina running through Kentucky, I think that is a recipe for success in this game.
1: We'll see how the offense fares this upcoming weekend. Defense also needs a lot of adjustments as well. We'll hear what Clayton White said about fixing that side of the football coming up next. It is the Extra Point. Tyler Head and Jack Feltry on your Thursday on the game. Wow.

0: 573-4455.
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0: that's life. You know what I mean? To me, I look at it, that's life. It's good things and bad things going to happen. They're really how you're going to respond, how you're going to get back, how you're going to, something bad happens in your life. You just can't all of a sudden stay frustrated forever. You have to move on and you have to find a way to grow from it. And you got to fix it. And that's part of it. Like, not the first team to go to Tuscaloosa and give up plays and lose. So we got to do a great job of just bouncing back and keeping our guys chin up, chest up, eyes up. Make sure they're, you know, able to stand tall in this space right now, the way what we're going through.
1: Welcome back in. Extra Point, Tyler and Jack with you here on your Thursday on the game. That the voice of Clayton White yesterday answering an interesting question of, man, what does it feel like to know that things just aren't working now in year six on your defense? Because, Jack, that is the one thing that coming into the season we didn't feel like we're going to have to worry about as much, right? Like, yeah, you did lose some talent from your defense a year ago, but a lot of your core guys did return. You had the most senior guy on the team in Peyton Williams in your secondary. You got your entire core of, you know, starting linebackers back. You got a lot of guys back on the interior of the defensive line. You got your best edge player in Dylan Stewart back, who, of course, is not going to be playing this upcoming weekend. Like, we felt good about this defense. And again, we gave him so much credit in the offseason, because last year they kept in a bunch of games, right? As the offense was struggling to score 17 points, the defense gave you the opportunity to win a lot of games you probably would have had no other business being in. And now, four games in the year, particularly two games in the SEC, they've given up 40-plus points in each of those games.
2: Yeah, I mean, the defense has really struggled lately. And they look great to start the year, but you did against teams you're supposed to not give up points against. And I think there's definitely a couple problems. I think the defensive line's getting some push-up run. I think that's a good thing. I think the D-line has done a pretty good job. Although, against Alabama, I think Keelan Russell had a ton of time to throw. I think he had time to... His final rushing yard total does not tell it. Like, the stats don't. But it just felt like he was able to really just do whatever he wanted in this game. A lot of time in the pocket. So, I say the push has been good up front, but they're also giving him some time in the pocket, which I think needs to be limited a little bit more moving forward. And then you get into the turnovers. South Carolina's only forced two turnovers through four games. And Clayton described it as being frustrating. And I would agree, because I think this is a team that I think this goes for any football team, Tyler. I think when you turn turnovers, you win the turnover battle, you're probably going to win the football game. And Carolina is not generating enough takeaways, hardly any at all, to go out here and win these games. So that's got to change. It's something that's a little bit more out of your control. It requires the other team to make mistakes. So I think you just got to get yourself in situations where you got to get to the ball. You got to get more pressure on the quarterback. You got to force them into some bad situations. Got to punch the ball out. Like, there's ways to do it, but at the same time, you got to force those teams to make those mistakes. And then the other thing that I think that's just kind of, I don't know if you just got to live with it at this point, but it is the secondary. It is the biggest concern, I think, for a lot of folks right now, including myself, because it's like this secondary, Torrey and Gray, as Clayton put it yesterday, he thinks they are the school for DBs. Well, right now they are getting schooled out there. So I think it's just something that, I don't know if it's something you just got to deal with this season, but yeah, this is just kind of what it is right now, when you're hoping it's not a weakness the entire season.
1: And here's what Clayton White said yesterday about his confidence that they can figure things out with the secondary.
0: Just our building, just the way our guys are, the way they approach practice, the way, you know, we don't stop. We've never... It's been something that we take a lot of pride in. Obviously, this has been a really good school for DBs. I think our guys have pride in just, and it's not really just the DBs. Like I said, it's the timely calls, it's the pass rush, it's the linebackers not getting depth in their drop. So it's not just the secondary. Secondary is doing all they can do in regards to, obviously, you know, we have some busts, but it's not all the secondary. It's all 11. It's the call. It's how we practice. It's the look we get at practice. So we're trying to do a great job of just making sure everything's right. It's not just the secondary. So that's really our mindset, to make sure everybody's doing their part. So when the tides turn, that you're ready to roll.
1: And he is right, because it's not just on the secondary. As you've said many times, especially in a conference like the SEC, if you got guys running free, because the quarterback has 12 seconds to sit back there and process and wait to throw. Eventually, he's going to find somebody open. So the pass rush, which at times has looked good, but it's not been consistent enough. If that ramps up and you're suddenly getting a lot more pressure on these quarterbacks, then guess what? Being coverage is going to be a lot easier. In fact, you know, going back to 2 years ago, and again, everything we reference is about 2024 team. You had such a good pass rush that year. Those quarterbacks you were going up against didn't have a lot of time to sit back there and wait for things to develop downfield. And you weren't, to my knowledge, getting cooked on some of these explosive plays at near the rate you are right now. But again, when that pass rush is not getting there, when you have guys that can sit back there, wait, and take their time to throw, then those kind of things are going to happen. And then you have the issues in the secondary with miscommunication, guys not being lined up. And again, you have one guy out of position, like we saw this past weekend at Alabama on the whatever touchdown it was that Jazavian Currents gave up, where it looked like he was playing too close to the line of scrimmage and not back enough. You get one guy behind you, it's over. You know what I mean? Like, those are the things that are plaguing this defense right now that I don't think they're lying to us when they say they look good in practice, but it's not translating to the game.
2: Yeah, it's not. And I don't know why that is. I don't. I mean, maybe it's just that you're facing a better group of receivers, better talent on the other side. I really don't know, because we're not in there in practice. We don't get to see these guys and if they really are doing well, right? Because it could all just be, I mean, I'm sure Beamer actually feels like they had a really good practice. I don't know. But, yeah, something is just not carrying over from those practices to the games for whatever reason.
1: Yeah. Again, your opportunity to, again, it doesn't fix everything this weekend if you beat Kentucky, but at least it allows everybody to breathe a sigh of relief, right? Saying, okay, you at least found a way to get a conference win. You're not on a three-game losing streak going into this matchup against Florida the following weekend. There's something there. But, and from what I've seen of Kentucky, they're a team that will take advantage of you if you are not playing disciplined enough on defense. As, look, they're not maybe from top to bottom as talented as, you know, Alabama was, or even Mississippi State a couple weeks ago with their speedy wide receivers, but they're still a good team. And again, if you're not up to snuff on your P's and Q's on defense, they're going to make you pay for it.
2: Yeah, I mean, got to be better defensively. It just comes down to that. The expectations are so much more for this defense. And look, I know there's been problems out there this year. And really, I mean, this was something that we didn't even really, I don't think we saw coming necessarily. Like, yeah, they had to replace some guys in the secondary, and I think that is a bigger issue now than I think we initially thought. But, I mean, it's Clayton White and Torian Gray. I think they should be able to figure this out. And, I mean, I don't know. I just don't foresee this defense struggling like this all year. But, I don't know. I mean, right now they're not giving me much reason to believe that anything's going to change anytime soon.
1: Well, again, Kentucky coming up on Saturday. 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Myself and Elijah Campbell live at Frenzies of Columbia out at 1227 Rosewood, and then kickoff at 4:15. You can listen to right here on 107.5 The Game as well. We'll start looking at Kentucky, particularly their quarterback Kenny Minchie, coming up next. It is The Extra Point. Tyler and Jack on your Thursday on The Game.
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17: Lenoris, pistol formation. Harbor goes to the right side. Three wide receivers.
18: Very methodical offense that keeps that stays in front of the chains. Not a lot of negative plays. They're trying to play football their way, and they're not trying to mimic other offense. And you can tell that Coach Stein and those guys and Coach Sloan and those guys have been around, just how they're coaching the players, and just those guys play smart football, and they give themselves the best chance to win every single week. But good receivers, good tight ends, big old line, like I said, a bunch of running backs, and those guys do a great job for real.
19: Welcome back in. It is the Extra Point. Tyler and Jack on your Thursday here on The Game. Clayton White yesterday detailing the Kentucky offense. He'll have to try and hold at bay this upcoming weekend as South Carolina looks for their first win in conference play and to stop the bleeding from the past 2 weeks against Alabama and Mississippi State. And, well, like every offense, things start with the quarterback. And when you look at it, Jack, Kentucky, ever since like Will Levis, has kind of had a rough go of it with quarterbacks these past couple years. Devin Leary wasn't all that great. Remember him from 2023.
0: Oh, Devin Leary, man. He was like, what, the NC State transfer?
19: Which he was really good at NC State. But yeah. In Kentucky, it was just a disaster.
0: Cutter Bowley last year is now at Arizona State.
19: Vandegrift.
0: Oh, my God. Brock Vandegrift. Oh, my. He doesn't even play football anymore. He retired, didn't he?
19: Yeah, he did. He retired before the end of the 24 season.
0: You know what's crazy, dude? The 22 season, they didn't even face Will Levis. They faced, what was his name? Kaya Sharon. Because what happened was, I think Levis was out for that game. Mm-hmm. So Sharon started at quarterback that game. Like, I'm looking at his numbers, but he's at like UT Martin, I think, now, I guess. He doesn't even play anymore. He's done. He made a start against South Carolina, went 15 of 27 with two touchdowns and a pick. So, they faced some pretty rough quarterback play over the last few years.
19: And last year it was Cutter Bowley, and I believe the game at Carolina was his first career road start in the SEC, and it didn't go well. So, and that was the last time Carolina won a conference game, by the way, 369 days ago. and again, like I said at the top of the show, if this was another Mark Stoops coach Kentucky team, we'd be a lot more competent, but this is different. You bring in Will Stein, great offensive mind, who's done really good things with his offense so far this year, and you bring in yet another transfer quarterback, this time Kenny Minchie, who, for those that aren't familiar with his background, was a four-star kid coming out of high school, out of Tennessee. Went to Notre Dame, sat behind Riley Leonard, who, of course, helped lead Notre Dame to the national championship game a couple years ago, and most recently lost out the quarterback competition a year ago to C.J. Carr. I don't know if you've noticed, C.J. Carr is playing pretty darn good football at Notre Dame, and the fact that Kenny Minchie took him down to the wire in August of 2025 to determine who was going to be the starting quarterback, I think says a lot about how good Kenny Minchie is.
0: Yeah, no, I think he's off to a really good start this season. Hasn't really turned the ball over much. Eight touchdowns, one interception. Been sacked eight times, but overall he's been playing really well so far. And I think he has lived up to the billing of what Kentucky has needed at quarterback for definitely a couple years now.
19: Well, and he's an example, as opposed to Kamario Taylor and Keelan Russell, two guys who are in their second year of college, first year starters, and again, both those guys had phenomenal games against the South Carolina defense. This is a guy in Kenny Minchie that's been around the game at this level since 2023. He has been in college football now for four whole years. This is just his first opportunity to finally get to start. So he's an experienced guy without a ton of experience in snaps, but even if he was a true freshman, even if he was a second-year guy, you clearly saw that that didn't affect things when it came to Kamario Taylor and Keelan Russell. Both those guys lit up the South Carolina defense. So normally, and I remember talking about this earlier in the offseason, we looked at the amount of young, inexperienced quarterbacks that Carolina was going to be playing as hopefully an advantage to this defense. Through two games, that's not been the case, and you hope that changes this weekend against Minchie.
0: Yeah, you hope so. I mean, they've got to have a good plan in place, but it's not just him. I mean, he's a good quarterback, and the one thing I noticed about him, Tyler, and this team, they seem to really like throwing to their tight ends, which I think is going to be something I don't think they've really had to face too much so far this year. I know Alabama got Josh Ford, their tight end, involved, the guy that got punched by Dylan Stewart the other day, but he had that touchdown on a three-yard, really nice one-handed catch. But beyond that, like, they haven't really had to face, like, you know, like a, you know, the tight ends getting involved in this offense in Kentucky. They've got three of their top five pass catchers this year in terms of yardage are tight ends. So you got Willie Rodriguez, who's back. He's their main guy. But they have two other guys in that room that can go out there and get it, too. So I'm interested to see what kind of challenge that creates for Carolina in this one is the way they use their tight ends. And, yeah, I mean, Minchie's not really much of a threat with his legs. So I think that's a good thing, is that you keep him in the pocket and make him, make his life, kind of hell back there, really get him into some tough decisions. That's why getting pass rush in this game is so important. But that's the thing. Kentucky can run the football. They've got some good guys back there. Got a couple 300-yard rushers right now, four games into the year. So, yeah, I mean, yeah, Minchie might not be the one running, but, hey, they've got guys in that backfield that can definitely take plenty off his plate, especially if this becomes a game where neither team is really throwing the ball a ton.
19: Well, and you know, we talk about offenses, and Carolina does this to a degree, where they use the short passing game almost kind of like the run game, too. And that's what I noticed a lot with Kentucky, both watching them and looking at the numbers. They rely on a lot of really quick and fast throws in this offense. He does throw the ball down the field some, and I'll get to those numbers in a moment. But his average depth of target is last in the SEC among starting quarterbacks. And he has his time to throw is 2.59 seconds, which is the third fastest in the SEC. So they're getting that ball out quick. So your opportunity to even get pressure on him is a lot less because they're relying more on those quick short throws out in space to the guys, you know, out by the sidelines and stuff like that. So if you're going to get to Kenny Minchie and rattle him, you're going to have to do it quicker than these other two quarterbacks because he just doesn't sit back there and hold on to the ball a lot. And that's by design. You know, the offense that, again, Will Stein has a big hand in, but Joe Sloan, the offensive coordinator, is calling these plays at the end of the day. And again, they're using Minshew's skill set in terms of getting those balls out quick. And he's completing a lot of his passes that way. Now they do, throw the ball down the field some, and they are, you know, successful when they do that, but most of the stuff they do is going to be those very quick short throws right after the ball is snapped.
0: The other thing that you just made me remember something from the Alabama game that I really don't even think was asked about yesterday, surprisingly. I should have asked about that, so I'm a little annoyed, is the missed tackles, man. Mm-hmm. I mean, they had a ton of missed tackles in that Alabama game, 11. And I could totally see this being a game where, yeah, like if Kentucky's just throwing it out in space and getting it out quick, South Carolina better be ready to tackle this game and wrap up. Like they have been having way too many missed tackles this year, and I don't want to see the rain be a factor in that. Like you've got to wrap up, get multiple. This is a game where you need to get more than one guy to the football. You need to have two, three guys ready to go tackle someone out there in space. You cannot be letting Kentucky get open up the field and make you miss. That's going to lose you a football game in a lot of ways. So that's another thing with this defense that honestly I forgot about, but it has been an issue for the Gamecocks.
19: Yeah, no doubt, especially like you said, in a game where it's going to potentially be raining, at least in the second half, that's going to be vitally more important. You know, speaking to Kenny Minchie and his numbers throwing the ball down the field again, they don't do it a lot. He's 12th in the SEC in attempts, 12th in the SEC in attempts of both 10 to 19 yards and 20 plus yards. When he does throw down the field, he is pretty effective, 5 of 15 from 20 plus for two touchdowns so far this year, and then 8 of 12 between 10 and 19 yards for two touchdowns as well. So again, they don't rely on that a ton, but in watching the A&M game back the other week, especially when they got in that third quarter and they ended up really humming on offense, scored three touchdowns in that one quarter alone. A lot of those throws were those intermediate to deeper throws down the field. And I won't lie to you, the inefficiencies on A&M's defense looked a lot like South Carolina's, where these guys were just finding huge holes in space to catch the ball and get yards after the catch. So again, they've seen something similar in that A&M defense that does worry me of how they're going to play against Carolina this weekend.
0: Yeah. Another reason to be concerned with this game. It is by no means a lock that South Carolina is going to win this football game.
19: No, not at all. Again, not to spoil my pick, I think I am going to go with Carolina for this weekend, but I don't say that with a ton of confidence, right? I go with it from the standpoint of you have no other choice, right? Your back is more up against the wall than it's ever been in this Beamer era. And I believe you can come out and fight your way out of the corner and at least give yourself some breathing room for another week. But, you know, if Kentucky comes in and wins, it's not going to shock me by any means.
0: I don't know. I mean, the more we talk about it, it's like, I mean, so many things have to go right for South Carolina in this game. Whereas Kentucky, they can play loose, they can play free, no pressure. And yeah, I mean, the pressure can get to you, man. It can. So I don't know. I mean, we'll see what, we'll see how we ultimately decide to really pick this game. But yeah, I don't know. I mean, I'd like to pick South Carolina, but I'm not seeing many reasons why I should be doing that right now with the way we're talking about this Kentucky team.
19: Yeah, you're not going to be wrong for feeling either way on this. If you think Carolina is, you know, with his back up against the wall, is going to figure a way to win this game in an ugly, sloppy way, that's fine. If you think Kentucky's going to come in here and road grade them and win them by 20 points, I wouldn't blame you for that either.
0: They had their back up against the wall last week, and all you were kind of hoping for is just play a close game, keep it close, even if you lose, and you got blown up by 31 points. So I think the whole back up against the wall, Beamer teams respond when adversity hits. Like that was that might be a thing of the past, but we'll see what happens with this team this weekend.
19: Well, losses like last weekend, where again it was a much more overall on paper better Alabama team anyway, so nobody's shocked that you lost, but the way that you lost by 31 points, it's either one of those things that lights a fire under a team and we see them play significantly better, or that's when the ship really starts sinking and you say, yeah, that blowout loss to Alabama is when the wheels really fell off and the rest of the season was a disaster. So we'll find out this weekend which one of those is the case.
0: Absolutely, for sure.
19: We'll come back, wrap up hour number one, talk about what happened for day number two of Wild Card Series in the Major League Baseball postseason as the extra point rolls along. Tyler and Jack on your Thursday on the game.
1: 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The Game Network. 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
20: Somebody tell the Pope. The Chicago White Sox have won a playoff series for the first time since 2005, sweeping the Astros in Houston in the AL Wild Card. The Phillies force a Game 3 against the Braves after a 4-3 victory, while the Yankees sweep the Red Sox 9-2, and the San Diego Padres knock off the Chicago Cubs, winning 2-0. I'm Drake Toll.
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25: The game guys are going to hit the homer. Bellinger, right field.
3: Abreu back at the wall. It is out of here. The Yankee legacy, Bellinger does it in the sixth.
19: And welcome back in. It is the Extra Point. Tyler and Jack wrapping up hour number one here on your Thursday on the game. That was called last night on NBC. Cody Bellinger's three-run homer helping propel the Yankees to the 9-2 win to sweep the Red Sox in the Wild Card Series and advance on to the ALDS. Have you sent Mike Yuva any text messages now?
0: Oh, yeah. I mean, okay. Did you see my Twitter post last night?
19: I did not.
0: I sent him a nice little letter on Twitter last night. I sent him a text last night. Him and his Red Sox goons and a few buddies of ours, and I was like, how's everyone doing? Because I had not texted the group chat, like, all week. I'm like, nope, I'm not going to say anything because I don't want to screw myself over. And, I think it's safe to say my good pal Yuva is in shambles. So everyone, reach out to him today and make sure he's doing all right. But, go ahead.
19: No, sorry, go ahead.
0: No, go ahead, man.
19: I was going to say, tough weekend for Boston sports.
0: Whatever.
19: The Patriots looked awful on Sunday. Sox get swept in two games. Not a good week.
0: No, not at all. And, that is partially why I am speaking a little bit lower today, because, yeah, my voice, my throat is shot from the last 2 days of yelling at the TV. And yeah, you would think in blowout wins there's not much to yell about, but, man, there was a lot to yell about because it was not always perfect. But, oh, man, that was so nice. Another nice little butt-kicking. The Red Sox outscored them 18-2. In these two games to sweep them. And, man, I mean, pitching was phenomenal. Max Fried, shout out the former Atlanta Brave. I mean, mm-hmm. He just was so good last night. Didn't have his best stuff, but, man, he pitched really well. I mean, every guy in the lineup got a hit. Like, and it was not home run or bust, Tyler. It was moving guys over and taking advantage of mistakes. Like, heck, that rally where Bellinger hits the home run, it all started with a drop third strike where Spencer Jones hustles down to first and beats out the throw. And then he comes around to score. Like, stuff like that is just gets me so amped up, and really, I think is going to go a long way. So a great win last night.
19: So you're an active, like, when you're watching games at home, you're very active, yelling at even if you're by yourself,
0: mm-hmm.
19: you're yelling at the TV. Mm-hmm. That's that kind of stuff.
0: Yeah, I'm into it, man. I'm into it. Man, there's no team I care about more. I mean, it's a way of life being a Yankee fan. So, yeah, I've watched a lot of bad postseasons, but that was nice. And beating the Red Sox is always the cherry on top, but there's a lot more to do here, for sure.
19: So Yankees take that series 2-0. White Sox, by the way, winning their first playoff series since they won the World Series over 20 years ago, as they jumped on the Astros with four runs early in that one and pick up the win out in Houston. And the Padres late last night, you probably didn't see it, end up sweeping the Cubs 2-0 by the tune of 4-1. By the way, Pete Crow Armstrong 0-7 over these two games. It is truly a different animal when you're in the postseason. Doesn't matter how good or bad your regular season was. If you don't show up in the postseason, that obviously makes a difference.
0: Yeah. White Sox. Good for them, right? Now they get to go play the Guardians, and I can't believe one of those teams is going to be going to the ALCS, but that's where we're at with the postseason format. But no, I mean, look, the White Sox played very well on the road. I was so disappointed with the crowd in Houston. I mean, I get it's a day game out there, but man, I mean, that place was like half empty at the start of the game, which is, I think, just disappointing for a playoff series. And the Braves are the same way, but the scheduling has just been so off, and I'm glad to see the Braves are getting a night game tonight. I know we'll get into that in a second, but yeah, that the Astros looked terrible. What a surprise. Glad to see it, though. And then with the Padres, I mean, just utterly dominant. Much like how the Yankees dominated the Red Sox, just completely dominated the Cubs. And the problem with the Cubs, good offense, didn't show up, and their pitching is a little bit suspect. So, yeah, the Padres are on fire right now. One of the hotter teams in baseball this month in September. And, yeah, I mean, it's carried over into the postseason here.
19: Yeah, as you mentioned, the one game that's left in the wild card series is the Phillies and the Braves, which will be tonight at 8 o'clock on NBC because it's the only game left standing. Braves were looking good yesterday heading to the eighth inning with a 3-1 lead. Dylan Lee comes in relief of Tyler Molly, who actually pitched really well through seven innings and immediately gives up home runs to Kyle Schwarber and Bryce Harper, ties the game, sends it to extra innings. Then Alec Boehm in the top of the 10th hits a home run that really off the bat. Didn't look like it was going to carry. Ends up going all the way out into the chop house there in or just short of the chop house in right field. And they walk out with the 4-3 victory. And now you have critical game number three today between two divisional rivals. And this is what worried a lot of Braves fans is, again, playing the Phillies, the team that has consistently eliminated you from the postseason the past handful of years. If you couldn't get them in two games, you worry about a game three. And that's what's going to happen tonight.
0: You tell me, how much of a gut punch was that game yesterday?
19: And look, I'm a pretty calm sports fan, so I don't get too high or low for a lot of things that happen. But that one definitely felt like it took the wind out of the sails a little bit. You know what I mean? Because you had them on the ropes. And the Braves bullpen's actually been pretty good this year. And you felt like after Molly's, seven good innings, you could turn to those guys in the bullpen to shut it down. And then immediately, boom, boom, home run, and then it's tie game. And you felt like all the momentum was gone at that point in time. So yeah, you worry about going into game number three today. Again, it is at home and it's going to be at night, so you're not going to have a better crowd than you've had the past 2 days playing at 2 o'clock in the afternoon. But yeah, it just kind of feels like the Phillies snatched the momentum away from you, and you wonder if they can get it back.
0: I'm double checking here, but I don't see that any pitchers are listed right now for today. No, TBD on both sides. Who do you think the Braves throw today? Is it Elder? Is it Holmes?
19: That's a good question. I do not know.
0: Who would you like to see start in this game for the Braves? Like do or die in this game?
19: Because everybody's had their ups and downs this year. Maybe Elder, I guess. I don't know. We'll see what they decide to do. But game number three tonight, 8 o'clock, and we'll talk about it tomorrow as we wrap up your week. Hour number two on the way. It is the extra point here on the game.
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19: All right, welcome back in hour number two. It is the Garnet Trust Hour presented by Krantz Cooling, Heating, and Plumbing. Tyler Head, Jack Feltry, and Wes Mitchell along with you here on The Game as we officially begin the month of October. We are 1 month into the college football season, a third of the way through. We're just about everybody having played four games already. And guys, I think it goes without saying, we've seen a lot of surprising things in the first month of college football, teams being better and worse than we thought they were going to be. And I think Carolina probably falls in that category for a lot of people, because I don't think we were expecting to go into the Kentucky game talking about the seat being as warm as it is for Beamer and, you know, throwing around that must-win thing once again for the now third week in a row.
26: Yeah, no, I don't think, you know, maybe some people thought that's where we're going to be, but I think for the most part, people would have, if you just looked at it on paper, probably thought, hey, you could beat Mississippi State at home. If you do that, just, you know, not that people go into a game saying, oh, I'm happy if they just compete. But after the fact, like, I think if you were 3-1, blowout wins in the first two, a win over Mississippi State, and a competitive game against Alabama, it's probably, you know, just a little bit different feel around here going into this game. Not that everybody would be completely happy with 3-1. That's not what I'm saying. But it would just feel way different than, you know, 0-2 starting SEC play. Haven't beaten a Power 4 opponent in a long, long, long time. And just, you know, being in the spot you're at now where, y'all know I hate must win. But, you know, you really have, if you're going to turn this season around and get it going, you almost have to find a way to win this game, because this is not, you know, Alabama. This is not Georgia. This is not a team that traditionally just has way more tradition, way more resources, way more, you know, however you want to say it, than you. It's Kentucky. It's year one for Will Stein, and they're coming to your place. So, I mean, if you, in terms of SEC games, unless you're playing Arkansas, like, and that's nothing against Kentucky at all. Like, they appear to be an improved team, and Will Stein has boosted them. I wrote yesterday, this does not feel like, to me, a Mark Stoops Kentucky team. It feels like there's more energy. It feels like they're re-energized as a program. It feels like they have an offense that's a little bit more difficult to prepare for just from a scheme standpoint. But all that aside, life in the SEC, it's never going to be, quote, easy. But this, yeah, just becomes a must win.
0: I was saying it before, with Kentucky, they're off to a really good

0: where a bump in the road comes for Kentucky. We don't know. Or this could be what has been a really good start to the year continuing for the Wildcats moving forward.
1: And look, Kentucky, and I know, again, I was somebody that thought they would end up having a successful season and surprise a lot of people, but they would qualify as one of maybe the better surprises in college football to start the season through four games so far. When we look at the entire landscape of the sport, by the way, we'll talk more Kentucky with Nick Roush from KSR coming up at 10:30 when he joins us on the AAA Heating and Air phone lines. When you look across the entire sport through 4 weeks, and most teams have played at least one or two conference games up to this point, is there anything that stands out to you as the most definitive surprise, good or bad, for anybody out there?
2: Most definitive surprise for South Carolina? Or
1: no, just in all of college football.
2: Oh, all of college football.
1: Can go with any way with this.
0: You want me to go real quick?
2: Yeah, you go first, Jack.
0: I would say Oklahoma State. They've definitely been a surprise. They lose the opener to Tulsa, and they were double-digit point favorites in that game, but it's like, oh, here we go again, Oklahoma State. And then they flip the script and go out there and beat Oregon in week two in Stillwater. And then they go on the road to a tough West Virginia environment and win a huge game in Big 12 play on the road. Like, we're talking about Oklahoma State as a team that can go out here and potentially run the table and maybe win the Big 12. I don't know. Maybe that's a little far-fetched. But the Big 12 is so wide open, I think, to where it's really anyone's conference. And Oklahoma State is definitely been a surprise so far this year.
1: Off of that, should we be as surprised as I feel like we are when first-year coaches are having these kind of success right now? You look at what Morris is doing at Oklahoma State, what John Sumrall's done with Florida through four games, what, you know, hey, to his credit, Will Stein's done in four games at Kentucky so far. And I know everybody's going to compare everything to Indiana. That's the exception, because not everybody's going to come in to be a Cignetti and turn a program into a national championship contender in 2 years. But with how much you can change in one offseason now when it comes to, obviously, the head coach, the staff underneath them, and the personnel you have on the field with the transfer portal, I guess it's not shocking anymore that guys can come in and turn things around that quickly.
2: No, it's not shocking, but the other side of it is it's still not easy. Now, I do think it helps if you have, you know, like Oklahoma State, if you have a team where we're going to return a lot of guys at your former place, like they have eligibility left, and then they transfer in with you, you know, I think if especially like if you're a head coach going into a quote-unquote bigger job and you're able to instantly just add guys that you trust and know your scheme and know what you're all about and know your culture and all those things, man, it makes it so much easier. But also, the other side of it, if you're sitting there, if you're Arkansas, for example, and you don't really see that boost, man, you just don't have what you used to, you know, people would say, it's year one, trying to build. You just want to see guys that, you know, compete, and you want to kind of see the vision a little bit, see the way this team's going to operate under a particular coach and their staff. Now, I mean, you had Arkansas fans basically trying to boycott, like, week two. You know what I'm saying? And so it does get skewed a little bit, I think, because it is possible, because the portal, if you hit on the right guys. But, I mean, if a coach doesn't win in year one, does that really mean he's not a good coach or not a good fit? I mean, traditionally, that would be considered insane if you just said, hey, we're done with a guy after two games. Like, that is crazy. To answer your question, though, I would have said Oregon as my biggest surprise, obviously to a negative, but they, you know, did they just get back on track by taking care of Southern Cal? You know, that remains to be seen. But if they were sitting there 2-2 right now, they would certainly be the story after being a, you know, top five-ish preseason team. But man, for me, it's probably Florida right now. Just the way they have played, I think, you know, they had talent on that team, but it just didn't really show through a ton last year, and they just kind of seemed stuck in the mud last year. The job that Buster Faulkner and Aaron Filo have really done, I think, on that offense, like, they're sitting, what, they're 8 right now.
1: Yep.
2: In the AP, and

0: I mean, dude, you're in today's world, you're firmly in striking distance at 8. And I, you know what? To me, I don't know if it's like the biggest story, but seeing Alabama in person on Saturday, that looks like a legit Alabama team. They look different to me physically, athletically, upside wise. They look different than Alabama last year and the year before. Yep. And, you know, Keaton Russell, freaking stud for a young guy, very impressive. And they're a good bit better than I anticipate them being.
1: Well, on the flip side of things, kind of going towards the negatives that are surprising, I think you can kind of group teams like Oklahoma and Texas A&M kind of in the same category, as both those teams obviously made the playoff a year ago. They had two of the most experienced returning quarterbacks in the SEC, and both of those offenses are awful right now. I mean, there's questions in both, Norman and College Station about if Mateer and Marcel Reed are the right answers going forward. And now I know, like, Mike Elko, you know, doubled down saying, hey, we're not going to bench Marcel Reed, but, you know, if he keeps struggling the way that he is, you know, you're going to have to maybe make a decision at some point. But those are two teams that we thought, with what they had returning, with the resources they have at their disposal, certainly they'd be able to at least follow up to what they did a season ago, if not make it better. And look, the defense for Oklahoma is still playing great, and again, it's Brent Venables' defense, so not surprising there. But the fact that that offense can't seem to score more than 15 points in a game is really surprising, because we thought Mateer, coming off of the thumb injury from a year ago, would get back to being that guy that we saw at the beginning of last year, and he's nowhere even close right now.
0: Yeah, he isn't. And you know, I think this is a little bit too of a reminder that And you know, Oklahoma's only played, what, one SEC game. Their other loss was out of conference. But I think it is a reminder with some of these teams, though, like, every year you go in and you're looking at, well, if this happens and that happens, then you've got a chance to be pretty good. And with Mateer, though, and Marcel Reed to an extent, it's not like, though, we were talking about a young player saying if they are ready or if they can show improvement year over year that they could lead their offense, lead their team to, you know, to a big season. I mean, you're talking about playoff teams. You're talking about a guy, Mateer, who was the number one transfer portal quarterback a couple of off seasons ago. And, you know, was truly, before he got hurt, he was actually, via Vegas, the front runner for the Heisman for about a week last year. And so, to just fall off the way he has, but the point I was trying to get at, everybody can't win. You know, like, remember when this was like two seasons ago, and we'd have Oklahoma guys on, and, you know, all these different guys during the off season, and you start going, man, every fan base expects their team to win this year. There's not enough wins to go around. You know, so somebody was going to have to get off to a poor start. And, you know, Texas A&M, Oklahoma, I think, just compared to expectations. And, you know, A&M, dude, they went in the portal and they recruited as well as anybody on paper. It hasn't panned out yet. Now, also, we get caught in this rut of thinking this is static. You can improve as a football team. You can get better. You know, you can tweak things, you can try different personnel, different schemes, and you can get better. So the season is not over. I saw this thing today. It was some statistical breakdown. Now, this is for the NFL, but it said, much longer season, at about week 8 is when, with the advanced analytics and stuff, that you can kind of tell what a team truly is. So 8 weeks of football before it kind of stabilizes to where you kind of see what a team is. Now, you know, college football by week 8, we're, you know, you're 3/4 of the way through almost.
1: Yeah, but if you want to go off that, that's halfway through the season in the NFL. So if you want to make the comparison for 6 weeks in college football, I think that's probably pretty fair, because you're getting to mid-October and half the season's gone, and I think we'd probably say that's pretty fair to say, okay, by week 6, you kind of know what you are as a college football team too.
0: Yeah.
2: A lot of thoughts there, Wes.
0: Oh.
2: Yeah.
0: That we are doing a radio show.
2: I know. There's not enough time to comment back on it, though, because with Hit Break.
1: Oh, a lot of surprises through the first week or first month of the college football season. We'll see what month number two in October has in store for us. Pretty wild story coming out of the Plains in Auburn. We really need to dive into this coming up next because every detail is funny and surprising and a lot of things in between. We'll discuss that on the other side. It is the Garden Stretch Hour presented by Krantz Cooling, Heating, and Plumbing on your Thursday here on The Game.
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10: Welcome back in. It is the Garnet Trust Hour presented by Krantz Cooling, Heating, and Plumbing. Tyler, Jack, and Wes here on your Thursday on The Game. Reminder tonight, 7 o'clock, Carolina Calls with Coach Beamer and Todd Ellis, which you can listen to right here on 107.5 The Game, your last chance to hear from Beamer ahead of Saturday's game against the Kentucky Wildcats. Again, coming up in about 10 minutes, we'll talk with Nick Roush of KSR to get his insight of things from up there in Lexington ahead of Saturday's game. As well, I wanted to talk about this. Have you guys been following this story out of Auburn in the past couple days with leaked recruiting information?
17: I've been following it from a headline standpoint, not from a detail standpoint.
18: I agree.
17: Do you have some details for us and for the listeners?
10: I do, because like you guys, I saw this the other day. And I was like, okay, that's kind of a quirky, weird story. But reading into it, some of these details are absolutely hilarious. So, to catch you up, David Rudolph Jenrath, 24-year-old staffer for Auburn, was arrested on charges of theft and trade secrets and computer tampering earlier on this week. He was a staffer under Hugh Freeze and was kept by Golish's, you know, staff when the change was made in the offseason. Mainly this guy's working in recruiting, right? So he was a player personnel scouting assistant, kept that same job. Now, again, the offseason doing a lot of work, especially through the summertime when it comes to working camps. A weekend in June, he told other staffers that he was sick and would not be able to do whatever jobs they had for him that weekend. Some of those staffers go to Auburn's Super Regional baseball game, see him there sitting in the student section when he said he was sick and couldn't do his job, and they fire him. Basically, hey, you lied to us, said you weren't, you know, feeling good, couldn't do your job, and you decided to go to the baseball game. So that apparently sent this dude off, and he was angry and upset for being fired. So he decided he was going to enact his revenge. In July, emails started getting sent to other schools in the SEC with detailed information on recruiting evaluations for prospects in the next three classes that Auburn had information on, basically. The email aliases was a Don Julio, and the address in the emails was physical street address was Alex Golish's home address. Now, as other schools started receiving this information, a lot of them reported this back to Auburn, saying, hey, we're getting weird emails with basically recruiting tips and insight. What's going on here? They obviously were able to end up tracking it back to this dude, right? Because, okay, fired staffer that would have this information, easy to point fingers at him.
17: Probably a pretty easy investigation there.
10: Here is my favorite part of this, because, again, using this Don Julio alias, to try and mask this. Auburn staffers reported receiving anonymous phone calls in which the caller would remain silent before saying, Don Julio, and then hanging up. This guy thought he was the Joker.
18: Yeah, Don Julio. So he wants to go buy a brand of tequila? That's...
10: I guess.
18: Yes. Nice, cool.
10: Now, he did turn himself in to the Auburn police on Monday and is being held on a $15,000 bond. So, you know, he kind of knew that they were going to come for him eventually, so went ahead and got ahead of it. The funniest part of this, though, is if you've seen his mugshot, the dude looks like Dwight from The Office, right? And again, this is a dude that was doing, you know, trying to be sly through electronic means. And he just kind of looks like a dude that would do that, right? Like, that just makes this so much funnier that he looks like the most non-football person you've ever seen in your life, trying to be the mastermind of this whole I'll show those people for firing me type of situations.
18: Like, if they ever did like an Office prequel or something.
10: Young Dwight.
18: With Young Dwight, yeah. Like, I probably watched, like, a couple episodes of The Office before, so Office is not my specialty, but, like, yeah, he Okay. All right. You know what? We're not talking about this right now.
10: I was just surprised.
18: No. His reaction.
10: Okay.
18: Where he jumps back like.
17: All right. We'll talk about this off air.
18: Yeah.
17: Whatever.
18: It's not that big of a deal.
17: It is a huge deal.
18: Oh, gosh.
17: All right. Back to Don Julio.
10: Yep.
17: Dude, first of all, yes, they all are highly competitive against each other, but people that work in these recruiting offices, they know each other. Like the GMs and director of player personnels, and they're pretty, in a weird way, it's kind of like, yeah, you want to kill that guy on the field, like if you're competing against someone. But I mean, I gotta imagine it didn't take long at all for, especially if you have a prior relationship with a guy. Hey, mm-hmm. man, somebody in your office very clearly is out to get you and is sending this information. What's up with this? Like, I'm sure it happened pretty instantly. So to think for Don Julio to think he would even get away with this, and the fact. These were evaluations, man. Like, it's not like they were trade secrets. Like, hey, here are their signs for, you know, going into a game. I don't even know necessarily if there was a ton of value gained from this because everybody's doing their own evaluations anyway. Maybe there's a prospect in there that Auburn found that the other schools weren't aware of yet. Okay, cool. But for the most part, you just risk, like, you put yourself potentially in jail and destroyed what could have been a career. And they had every right to fire you in the first place.
10: Sure.
17: Like, what's he so upset about?
10: I don't know. And you're right. I mean, theoretically, you could probably found yourself in another job similarly somewhere else in college football. And yeah, the whole getting fired for lying about, you know, being sick and going to a baseball game isn't great, but it's not something that was going to torpedo your entire career. This is. Nobody's ever going to trust you with their sensitive information, not only in college sports, but quite frankly, anywhere ever again, because you're doing this out of spite and you didn't exactly cover your tracks very well either.
18: I feel like this guy must have done some other stuff too to get fired. I don't know. To me, look, I understand like suffering the consequences of basically lying to your work and being like, yeah, I'm sick, and then you go to the baseball game. Like, I don't know. Maybe I'm wrong in thinking like that doesn't automatically deserve to just be fired. But to me, that just means like some other stuff must have happened, which obviously it did. But now they just found out about it. So yeah.
10: I don't know. It was a funny story, and yeah. We'll see what comes of it. But, yeah, Don Julio didn't exactly cover his tracks very well. And good on the other schools for reporting that back to Auburn. Like, hey, this is kind of weird. You might want to look into this. And, obviously, Don Julio is now in a lot of trouble. We'll get back into the Kentucky conversation on the other side. And Nick Roush of KSR joins us on the AAA Heating and Air phone lines next on the Garnet Trust Hour, presented by Krantz Cooling, Heating, and Plumbing, here on The Game.
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3: 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Tyler Head, Jack Veltri, and Wes Mitchell with you here on your Thursday on The Game. 2 days away from South Carolina, getting back on the field, trying to stop the bleeding of their 0-2 start in conference play, taking on the the 24th ranked team in the country, Kentucky Wildcats. Here to give us more insight into the Wildcats from Kentucky Sports Radio is Nick Roush, joining us on the AAA Heating and Air phone lines. Nick, appreciate the time as always. How are we doing today, man?
4: Doing great, man. This is not trying to be patronizing, but I did watch Shane Beamer's press conference, and I want to send my condolences, but I feel your pain. I felt like that press conference I lived through 20 times over the last 2 years with Mark Stoops. But it could get better. But the back to work. We had a great practice. That felt like textbook Mark Stoops at the end of his road. And I don't know, maybe Beamer's at the end of his road. But every time I think he's out, he just comes back and he beats my team, and it drives me insane. So I'm nervous for this game, Wes. I'm not gonna lie.
3: It is funny because, again, Beamer did have the upper hand on Stoops those past couple of years, and of course Stoops not there anymore, but everything, hope always springs eternal when you have a new head coach. Through four games this season so far, again, you had the kind of game against Alabama that got away from them, but you go on the road again in College Station and beat Texas A&M, and we'll see how good they end up being by the end of the year, but still going on the road and winning there is not an easy task by any means. Is this team where you thought they'd be through four games, or have they even surprised you a whole lot?
4: They've surprised me in how they've looked. You hire Will Stein to fix the quarterback position. Mark Stoops never had a 3,000-yard passer. It's 2010 was the last time they had somebody throw for that many yards, which is not a very high bar to reach. So I kind of was operating under this assumption that they're going to throw it all over the yard. Yes, they're not abandoning the run. It's not air raid. But I thought they would have to do it by scoring a lot of points. But really, it's the defense has been the most pleasant surprise. They had a lot of holdovers. I mean, Stoops probably had four or five NFL guys who had NFL draft grades. Where Kentucky was able to retain all of them, they brought in some more talent. I just didn't know, is this going to be a boom or bust, Dr. Blitz type of deal where we're going to bring the heat every play? But they've done a pretty good job of knowing when to dial it up, when not to. They could be better at getting after the quarterback. But they really the biggest stressor that they had in the preseason was, hey, we're gonna force turnovers to get stops, and that's how they won the Texas A&M game, right? They had a Sam Green had a tackle for loss on fourth down the next possession. He picked off a pass. They did just enough to let the offense kind of get their feet underneath them before they really started rolling. So the defense has been better than expected. The running game is really rolling. And now it's sort of the last piece is how good can this quarterback be? Because through 16 quarters of football, he's probably had 12 good ones, maybe 11. Some of the times he's not seeing it very well. Once he starts seeing it, that's where you can really see this group take off.
5: Hey, Nick, it's Wes. I appreciate you hopping on, man. Hey, I saw you guys had Kubelik on. He's one of my favorite national guys. And obviously anybody listening, go check out their episode with Cole. But did Cole have anything that you were just like, didn't think about that, didn't know that? What did you maybe learn from him about this matchup?
4: A lot of it was one of those where maybe you don't want to see it or hear it. But it's true, is the pass rush has to be better against South Carolina. Myquist Humphrey-Grace has been awesome for Kentucky. He was the one who had the tackle for loss and then the pick six on the opening drive against Alabama. Last weekend, he tipped off another screen pass that turned into an interception. He's been outstanding, but the front four, it hasn't always been there, and that's why they've been bad on third down. They haven't really done a good job of getting all the way home on the quarterback. The one big difference this week versus what he saw last week, Tavian Gadsden is like the best guy you don't know about in the SEC because he's a defensive tackle. Like defensive tackles, they don't get a ton of shine, but he's got a lot of twitch in there. And if you can prevent Lenore Sellers from stepping up in the pocket and really just feel that pressure coming right directly in his face, keep him rattled, I think that's the key to this game, is not letting Sellers stay back there and build confidence with some rhythm throws, because that really feels like the big missing piece is Carolina offense. Because I know Carolina fans don't want to hear it, but fixing the offensive line in the run game, I'm impressed by it. It just doesn't show because they haven't scored as many points because the passing part hasn't been there. But I always thought that was the biggest thing missing. And Bryles, he's figured that thing out. Matt Fuller's having a great year.
6: Hey, what's up, Nick? With the weather on Saturday, I mean, it's going to be probably a pretty cruddy day outside with the rain and whatnot. And that might mean these teams are running the football a lot more in this game. Kentucky's got a good run game. South Carolina's got a good run game as well. Ultimately, in this one, from a Kentucky standpoint, tell us about the run game that they have, but who do you like in the run game matchup more in this one?
4: So Kentucky's, it's been kind of a weird thing to follow because they didn't really pop all the way until last week, but they've been really efficient. They weren't hitting those explosives. I mean, in their duo schemes, they were averaging like 9 yards a carry. So it's been there. C.J. Baxter has become a quality short yardage back where 5 touchdowns through the first 4 weeks, and I feel like a lot of them are within 4 yards to go at the goal line. They just run behind that big offensive line and go. And then Jason Patterson has been sort of their big play pop guy, and he got a 75-yard touchdown run, 133 yards last week, 3 scores. Javonte Barnes was the guy who we thought was going to be the number two, and he's been dealing with injuries, so he got his first run last week, his first significant run, had 100 yards. So they've got some quality depth there. To be honest, I think it might almost be a push because I think both teams have quality backs, have quality offensive lines. Where Kentucky would have the advantage in this matchup, I think, is South Carolina. There's been some coverage busts. If it's raining so hard that you struggle to throw the ball downfield, then I think it is an advantage for South Carolina because you're able to turn it into a rock fight. I think that's what South Carolina would prefer to get into and then let Sellers sort of naturally make plays, you know, maybe get it to Harbor, he breaks a tackle and goes 50 yards. So I do ultimately think a soggy day would be a benefit for the Gamecocks. But I also, as long as it's not a monsoon or we have some weather delay, I know y'all dealt with the delays. I hate the delays because it throws the mojo off, you know? Mm-hmm. Like there's just whenever you come back from one of those, you don't know what to expect. So hopefully we just stay out of that. If it's a little steady rain, we'll all be fine. The one part it would benefit though is, guys, we're not playing this game at 7:30. What's going on? This has been a 7:30 game every year for basically my whole life. It's going to be weird. playing this in the day, maybe a little rain will quiet that crazy crowd down at Williams-Brice.
3: Again, Nick Roush of KSR joining us on the AAA Heating and Air phone lines. We'll see how much the weather plays a factor and how much the passing game's gonna come into play on Saturday. But tell us more about Kenny Darby, true freshman, and most people may have seen his highlight of dropping a very clear touchdown against A&M early in the game, made up for it with a long touchdown later. But this kid's got a lot of skill and a lot of potential lining up in the slot for Kentucky. How big's he been for this offense this year?
4: It's one of those things that he led the state of Louisiana in receiving as a junior in high school. That means something in the state of Louisiana, and it's showing up right away. You know, he's a little bit on the smaller side. He plays out of the slot, but gosh, he'll use his body to really shield the defenders well. He's got a ton of juice. The ball, he really finds him on some of those over routes. And he's got a lot of explosion. They're going to need it this week too, because DJ Miller is doubtful. I would almost guarantee that he's out. He's been one of those in and out of, you know, soft tissue injuries, and he's really the only other receiver that's brought anything. So they're going to need a lot from Kenny Darby. And the player that I've got my eye on is a kid from Greer, South Carolina, Mikel Skinner. He was Kentucky's top ranked player in the 25 recruiting class, tied in with a ton of wiggle, you know. Hell, they'll hand him the ball off out of the backfield. They'll throw screens to him. Like, he's a dynamic athlete.
5: Hey, Nick, just a couple more minutes before we have a hard break here, man. But give us your final keys, and are you picking the Wildcats, man? I have a feeling you are, but can you confirm that?
4: No, I'm not, actually. I'm terrified. I have my Shane Beamer scars. Yeah, I'm very biased in that regard. I don't like him, but I've lived through it too much, and I'm terrified of this game. I legitimately am. And some of it is like, I know that South Carolina fans are in hell right now. I've been there before, but you still have some pretty good football players. And Shane Beamer, one thing he's good at is circling the wagons. I think suspending Dylan Stewart is going to send a message and get that team to all pull on the same rope. And here's the other thing. Kentucky's turned it over 13 times in 5 games against Beamer, 9 in the 4 straight losses. And the other part, Kentucky special teams, they've been really bad this year. I mean, missed kicks. They had a muff punt last week. They've had penalties, I think, in 3 games so far in returns. They haven't been great. And so what does Shane Beamer do well? He does special teams well. So ultimately, like, I hate the boring analysis of take care of the football, wins the game, because you can say that about any one of them, but that's a huge one. And then Kentucky can pull off the upset if they can still be explosive offensively, because, you know, watching back some of that Mississippi State game, Taylor played awesome, but there were guys just butt naked wide open. And there's one thing I know about Will Stein, he's good at getting guys butt naked wide open downfield. Kenny Minchie's got to hit those, and that's how Kentucky wins this football game. If they can't hit it on those explosive plays, I fear the South Carolina run game is going to stay in it. It's going to shrink the possessions of the game. This stinks like an under. This series has been really under in the last 2 years. It's been a slobber knocker. And frankly, guys, I'm terrified of it. I'm a nervous ball of energy, and it's just Big Blue Nation wants this win badly. I do as well. But I'm terrified that Beamer's going to rally the wagons, circle the wagons, rally the team one final time.
3: We'll see what happens Saturday at Willie B. Nick, appreciate the time, man.
4: Thanks so much, guys.
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3: The Pittsburgh Steelers front office is what everyone thinks the Dallas Cowboys front office is. Everyone loves to criticize the Cowboys because everybody loves to criticize and make fun of Jerry Jones. But what about the Pittsburgh Steelers, who blew the situation with Joey Porter Jr., could have extended him before Christian Gonzalez and Devin Witherspoon got paid, and instead trade him to Dallas for a future second-round pick? Terrible job by the Steelers. I'm Nick Costos.
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1: All right, welcome back in. 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Tyler, Jack, and Wes wrapping up the hour here on your Thursday. On the game, as you've been hearing in some of our breaks here, keep texting in D's Wings to our Anastapol Law Firm text line at 803-404-6100 for your chance to win tickets to go see the South Carolina-Kentucky game. Be a drawing today at 4:30 on the postgame show with Jay and Terry. So again, text D's Wings to 803-404-6100 to the Anastapol Law Firm text line. Dan yourself in for a chance to win those tickets coming up later on today. Are you guys surprised that Nick is not believing Kentucky's going to be able to win this game, and the Shane Beamer South Carolina PTSD still seems to be setting in up there in Lexington?
2: So here's the thing with Nick. He is a homer.
3: Yes.
2: Yes. But he owns the fact that he's a homer, which I kind of respect. You know, like he just, rather than pretend he's not a homer, he just leans into it. And I actually was listening to their podcast earlier this week to get a better feel of Kentucky and what that team's strengths and weaknesses are. And just very informative. But the thing you could really just take away as well was that Nick really truly has some scars from Shane Beamer teams beating up on Kentucky over the years. So the fact that he is scared to death of this game does not shock me at all. And, like, truly, I think there are some deep wounds there, guys, that and we didn't have time to ask him. I did want to ask. He was talking about this is a Kentucky team that, yeah, it's a new staff. They did retain some guys. Mm-hmm. The guys they retained will not have had a win over South Carolina in their career.
1: Right.
2: So I know it's 2026 and everything's transactional now and all this, but you got to kind of wonder, like, do those guys smell blood in the water? Like, does this game matter to them a little? Like, does Kentucky have this game circled because you just haven't beaten them? They haven't beaten South Carolina from their perspective in so long. It was an all new team, that would be like a made up fan media storyline.
1: Sure.
2: But when you bring guys back and they're sitting there going, man, this team has really just controlled this thing for my entire career if I'm one of those Kentucky players.
3: Yeah, I was talking with Nick the other day because we were doing I do the Behind Enemy Lines story on Central and they do something with KSR. So we were talking for like 30 minutes the other day. And I met Nick for the first time at SEC Media Days out in Tampa. Funny dude, nice guy. And yeah, I mean, it was a lot of the same thing of like, yeah, he's like scared to death of this game. Like he made that abundantly clear to me. So that was funny hearing that again. But yeah, I mean, I can't blame him, number one, or any Kentucky fan really, if they feel that way, because it's like Carolina has owned this series as of lately. Like in the Beamer era, ever since Beamer put on those stupid sunglasses, it has just been all South Carolina in this series. And quite frankly, these games really have not necessarily been close. So, yeah, I think Kentucky's got something to play for in this game. I talked about how Kentucky doesn't have any pressure coming in this game. I do still feel like that's the case because it's a different thing. If Mark Stoops were here still, I think it's a different story. Like, Stoops hasn't won this game in forever, and shoot, if he's still here, he's probably still on the hot seat in a lot of respects, much like Shane Beamer probably is right now. So I think the pressure would be on Kentucky if it's Stoops here, but it's Will Stein now. It's a different era. But like Wes said, there's still some players here that probably feel like, hey, like let's go out here and beat South Carolina because this has not happened here in quite a while. And I'm sure they see that what's going on with South Carolina right now. Like, they're probably thinking like, hey, maybe we could be the dagger for South Carolina's season right here with how they're playing.
1: Well, I think the pressure on them is to get a team that seems very gettable right now. Again, and we're inside the bubble, so we know what happens day in, day out. But everybody else outside of here says, you know, Shane Beamer's a dead man walking, and he might end up being. We don't know. But this seems like the most gettable this team has been, you know, in quite some time. And for Will Stein of Kentucky, that, you know, again, Stein doesn't have the prior history with Carolina, but this is a program that you feel like you can take a step past by beating this weekend and kind of leaving the rearview mirror in a lot of ways as you have more tougher games coming down the road. So this is what they view as a probably winnable game. And one that they don't want to let slip through their fingers and say, ah, here we go again, of a team that got off to a great start and then ends up falling after, you know, South Carolina gets them.
2: Yeah, for sure, man. There is a certain amount of pressure that comes with that, too, though. I think you're right. By the way, have you heard Nick and the guys, their tradition for Columbia?
1: I have not. Getting hit by the sprinkler?
2: Well, no, that too. They get a, I don't know if I can mention the name. They get an STP dipper. Okay.
3: Right.
2: Every single time. And then they go to Tin Roof after the game.
3: Tin Roof is what he told me too. It's so funny.
1: All right. Well.
3: The night before, they go to Tin Roof.
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0: And welcome back in, 11 o'clock on your Thursday morning. It is the Gamecock Central Takeover Hour. Tyler Hood, Wes Mitchell, and Chris Clark along with you, inching closer to South Carolina and Kentucky, coming up on Saturday afternoon here, which you'll be able to listen to on 107.5 The Game. And we were recapping the end of the hour conversation there with Nick Roush in that last segment, and he did bring up a really good point. It does feel kind of weird that this game is going to be played in the middle of the afternoon, because it just kind of seems like a signature for the longest time that these two teams always play at night. Now, unfortunately, if we have another weather delay, that could push this game to being a night game. Fingers crossed that doesn't happen, but it is weird to think this game's going to kick in somewhat daylight on Saturday.
1: Yeah, how nervous is Nick going to be, though, if this thing gets delayed? And all of a sudden, because I'm telling you, I think Nick wakes up in the middle of the night,
0: cold sweat,
1: and just has actual nightmares about Williams-Brice Stadium. And, you know, I know Gamecock fans like to give the KSR guys a hard time. KSR guys like to give South Carolina guys a hard time. But, like, there is actually some very real respect for the atmosphere. Again, I said earlier, I was listening to their podcast earlier. There is a ton of respect for the difference-making aspect of Williams-Brice Stadium. And Kentucky has seen that thing at night, and they've seen it really lately, not with South Carolina with a ton of momentum as a program, but they've seen it where South Carolina fans are just really rabid for any type of win, right? Like, this has been a get-right game for South Carolina. It was a get-right game last year. You know, they were coming off of a couple of losses. You blow out Kentucky. Kentucky turns the ball over. You know, you can go back a couple of years ago. Spencer Rattler hitting the late game touchdown to Xavier Leggett. And, you know, that was when Darude was in town. And that was a team that was fighting for bowl eligibility. That game actually kept bowl eligibility alive. But, you know, it's not like South Carolina's been sitting there at 5-0. And excitement is at a fever pitch. It's more been South Carolina fans almost hyping themselves up into a reason to, you know, to cheer. And Kentucky's just been on the bad end of that.
2: Did y'all get a final score prediction from Nick?
0: I don't think he gave a final score.
1: No, but he said he's picking South Carolina.
2: No, he's not.
1: That's what he said. Yeah. That's what he said. But how nervous is he going to be when this thing gets delayed and it ends up being a night game anyway?
2: Yeah, he will be.
0: He's just pacing for an hour and a half waiting for this thing to start.
1: It's like it just can't kick off until it's dark out.
2: I visualize, like, you're talking about Nick waking up. Like, I could see him being, like, visited by Shane Beamer in his dreams, you know? He just wakes up. He's like on the field by himself with Sandstorm playing at night, and then Shane Beamer comes up to him. Hello, Nick.
0: Shane is his Freddy Krueger, is that what you're saying?
2: Exactly, yeah. Exactly.
0: Yeah, nightmare stuff. And, well, hopefully it's a nightmare for Kentucky coming up on Saturday, as, again, we've said it a million times. Carolina and Beamer need this win to just stop the bleeding, at least for one.

0: lot of skill and a lot of potential. And, you know, like anybody, when they take over as a starting quarterback, he's had some ups and downs the first couple games of the season, but he's been leading a Kentucky team that is 3-1 and ranked number 24 coming in this weekend.
1: Yeah, and I think with Minchie, it's one of those things where, you know, and I think we always have to remind people, like, there are levels to this, and so this is not a shot at him at all. The last two quarterbacks you have played are just dynamic football players. Like, they are game-changing football players. And so if you're South Carolina, you're facing a guy who just isn't quite that, right? Isn't quite to that level. Now, you look at what he's done. I was talking to a buddy of mine who's, you know, in the business on kind of the scouting side, and he's like, man, but Minchie knows who he is. And, you know, I think guys get labeled game manager. That's probably not fair. It has like a super negative connotation. But this is a guy who's come in. He has just one interception through his first four games. He's thrown eight touchdowns. He's been pretty efficient. You know, I think Nick explained it like, okay, he's probably had 10 or 11, you know, good quarters of the quarters he's played so far this year. And other times, but it hasn't been that he's been just turning the ball over or making huge mistakes. It's been more along the lines of, you know, just not seeing receivers, not trusting it to, you know, maybe being a little late on a read. Pretty typical stuff for a guy who, yes, is older than those other guys, but just does not have a ton of game reps. And, you know, they were talking about it on their podcast, like, hey, there's some stuff here where there's room for improvement, but what does that look like if he does improve? You know, like, you could be talking about, I mean, it's certainly a better quarterback situation for Kentucky than they've had as of late. You know, like, ever since, I guess, I'm trying to think, am I forgetting somebody? Will Levis was probably, when they just went through this stretch of just new quarterback after new quarterback, they just couldn't hit on finding the right guy, you know, ever since Will Levis was there. So now it kind of feels like even if he's not quite as dynamic as a Keelan Russell, a Kamario Taylor, he's played well. He's got some ability to him. And, Chris, I tell you, though, the one other thing that does work a little bit in your favor if you're South Carolina is not that he's a statue, but this is not Keelan Russell. This is not Kamario Taylor in the run game. And,
2: yes,
1: you know, you're talking about someone, he'll escape the pocket. He's got, you know, a little bit of kind of functional escapability to him, but his longest run this year, you know, against Power Four teams is 4 yards. So that kind of tells you he's got a 17 yarder, I think, in game one, but when they've played SEC teams, you know, he has not been a threat in the run game.
2: Well, and if you're South Carolina, to go back to a line we always use, can you make that matter? You know, this is a team that, what does South Carolina have? I think 10 sacks in 4 games. Now, sacks, I remember Nick Saban's rant back in the day. In the NFL, there's no stat that says sacks are critical to winning or losing a game. But, you know, on the other hand, guys, we can look back and look at a bunch of situations where South Carolina was maybe a second, a half second away from affecting the quarterback or getting a sack, and the result has been a big play or a touchdown for the other team. So, you know, with someone who's not quite as mobile, can that help you, you know, get more pressure? Can it create some situations where you can get more turnovers? That's another storyline that we've seen with this defense. Sometimes you can live with teams moving the ball, but you can't live with, you know, wide open busts for touchdowns. That's one problem you got to clean up no matter what. But we also have seen some situations where if guys are wide open, it's kind of hard to create turnovers, right? You go back to the first pass that Kamario Taylor threw in the Mississippi State game. It's tight quarters defense, not literally quarters defense, but tight defense, I should say. And the DB gets there, you know, challenges, contests the catch, ball gets popped up in the air, and you got guys flying to the football, and you get an interception, right? But in that same game, we saw a bust. We saw a couple man coverage losses. In the Alabama game, we saw guys running wide open. It's hard to create turnovers when you're not affecting the quarterback and when you're not in the position that you need to be defensively in the secondary. So those are things that South Carolina's got to clean up in this game to make them matter. Now, will it you know, will it be a great opportunity for them because Kenny Minchie's not quite as

0: mobile. That has to be the hope. Guys, too, another thing, too, when you look at this offense just as a whole with Kentucky, I mean, they've got a lot of guys who are experienced, and they've got a lot of guys who are talented players. You know, I think I knew a lot of the guys, but when you go up and down and look at the backgrounds, you know, they've got, I think, four transfers on the offensive line that came from Tennessee, Baylor, Ohio State, Alabama. You know, you look at their receivers, they have an Oklahoma transfer. Look at running back, C.J. Baxter from Texas, former five-star. Like, this is a team that has a good bit of talent. Now, some of them are just guys who haven't put it together yet, but we have a lot of examples of guys that were big-time recruits who had not put it together at other schools, and then they go to South Carolina and they start putting it together, or do put it together. So this is still a Kentucky team that, you know, I think maybe it's not your typical Kentucky roster from, you know, 10 years ago. This is still a team, even with the first-year head coach, that I think assembled a good bit of talent that will come into Columbia on Saturday.
1: And going back to your point about getting pressure on Kenny Minchie, which hasn't been an easy thing to do this year, and that's due in large part because of the offense they run, which, again, Will Stein has a big hand in, but Joe Sloan is their offensive coordinator and calling the plays. Kenny Minchie has the shortest depth of target of any quarterback in the SEC at only 7.4 yards, and he also has the third quickest throw time at 2.59 seconds in the SEC. So he's not sitting back there waiting for things to develop downfield a lot. It's a lot of short, quick throws, getting things out to guys in the flat and stuff like that by design. And it's obviously working for them. So you're going to have to be even more disciplined when it comes to rushing him, because he's just not going to sit there and give you a lot of time to get to him on Saturday.
2: Yeah, and you know, you'd love to be able to take that away. But at the same time, if you're South Carolina, you have to find a way to protect against the deep ball, even if this is not a team that has done a ton of that, because, I thought Beamer kind of echoed something that we had just talked about on Tuesday, you know, when he said, hey, teams are aware of what issues we've had in the secondary now. Teams are aware of the bus, and you're going to see those different concepts really until you can clean that up. And I think if you go back and look at what Alabama did, you know, that's a matter of Grubbs, their OC, I think, seeing some things Mississippi State was able to attack and then saying, hey, we can do that too. Now, you know, from what Tyler's saying, like, that's not necessarily been Kentucky's MO. So that may be a key to the game right there. Can an offense that has not necessarily been built on vertical passing game, can they, even if there are opportunities, like we're looking at it from a South Carolina standpoint, can you shore up some of those things down the field? From a Kentucky standpoint, it's okay. Can you make it matter? Can you make it matter from a Kentucky standpoint to where you can hit those plays? If you do, then it's probably another potentially long day for South Carolina on defense. If you don't, then, maybe everything adjusts quite a bit in terms of the final score, because this is a South Carolina defense that has actually been, I would say, pretty good at stopping the run, and has been especially good at stopping the run when you just kind of consider how bad they've been in the deep passing game. Like, it's kind of been night and day compared to how they combat the two different ways of attacking them.
1: We'll keep previewing Kentucky, including looking back on last year's game, which was the last time Carolina won a game in conference play. That's coming up next, Gamecock Central Takeover Hour, here near Thursday on The Game.
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13: Lenoris, pistol formation. Harbor goes to the right side. Three wide receivers in that direction. Running it with Faison. Five. Touchdown, Carolina. Touchdown, Rasul Faison. A 12-yard touchdown run. That opened it up, Tommy. The first time tonight, a real crease for the running back transfer, and he paid off.
14: Welcome back in. It is the Gamecock Central Takeover Hour. Tyler, West, and Chris on your Thursday here on The Game. That was 370 days ago, Rasul Faison taking in the 12-yard touchdown run to give South Carolina, or tie the game, excuse me, South Carolina and Kentucky 7-7. Carolina would then go on to pick up the 35-13 win. And unfortunately, guys, that was the last time that Carolina won a conference game. They would lose all the ones down the stretch. The only other game they won last year was, of course, the Coastal Carolina game in the next last week of the regular season. So it's been over a calendar year since you've won a game in conference. Kentucky's coming back in here on Saturday night. You're hoping to recapture some of that same magic from 1 year ago and get yourself just back in the win column in general. As I said at the beginning of the show, stop the bleeding of the past 2 weeks. And again, Kentucky's been a good team for you to beat the past handful of years, and hopefully that continues Saturday.
15: Yeah, I mean, I think Kentucky has, like I said, it's just been a get-right game for you.
14: They have been your one consistent team the last 4 years to find a win against, and you know, just potentially try to find some type of momentum. And you know, even I think you can go back. I very specifically remember a game fairly late in the Muschamp era where, you know, the heat had really started to ratchet up on him and his hot seat, and Kentucky was coming to town, and this was not the year he got let go. It was the year before, and there were people starting to say, hey, if, you know, if he doesn't win this game, he needs to be let go. And, you know, South Carolina rushed for like 250 yards or something and really just dominated Kentucky in that game. So this has been the one program the last few years that you've been able to hold your hat on being able to go beat. And, you know, but there's certainly it feels like there's a different type of pressure on it this time around. And, you know, I think, guys, just very, very important for South Carolina to start this game pretty quick and to get off to some type of good start, because I think what we need to see this week is, what is the psyche of the football team right now? Are they in rally the troops mode, or are they in a mode where if something goes bad early that, you know, it's going to be tough for them to deal with that adversity? We lose Chris?
11: I think Chris needs to unmute himself.
15: Mm. Look at that there game last year. South Carolina ran the ball decently, right? Like, I remember a lot of fans being upset when Shane Beamer touted how Matt Fuller came in at the end of the game and kind of put the game away. But that's what you needed, you know? I mean, that's what you needed in that game. They only had 3.7 yards per carry, but you had 178 rushing yards. The biggest difference in that game was you had a guy in Cutter Bowley who, I remember we were all talking about it, like, this is the first, you know, instance of him going on the road as a true, as a freshman starter. This is going to be his first opportunity to have to go on the road. And South Carolina did make that matter. You know, they were able to rattle him, got the turnovers, four Kentucky turnovers, none for South Carolina. And to take it back to this season, that has been significant, I think, in the early going, in the first two conference games. Gamecocks have not been able to force the turnovers to the level that we're accustomed to seeing. And it's not just like a perception, right? Just statistically, Clayton White's defenses, even if they're giving up points, they have been really good at creating turnovers basically every year since he's been here. They haven't happened yet. Clayton White yesterday expressing some frustration about that. And, of course, South Carolina hasn't been particularly good actually protecting the football as well. So I'm with you, Wes. I think a fast start is something that you really need to have in this game. Now, some people may say, well, they got off to a pretty fast start against Mississippi State too, and look where that turned out. I think this is a different game, a different challenge in how the game is going to play out. But you don't want this one to be one where, you know, you're looking up in the third quarter and, you know, you've turned the ball over a few times. You haven't been able to get the ball off Kentucky. This is a game that you absolutely need a fast start in.
11: Well, and I think it's also important, too, to keep your fans in it, right? We talked about what Nick mentioned last hour of how much respect Kentucky has, or at least the fan base has, for the environment that Williams-Brice is. And, yeah, it's, you know, going to be raining, so that's going to put a damper on things a little bit. But we know this is a fan base that's kind of fed up right now, right? And at the first sign of adversity, they're probably not going to be as energized as they otherwise would be. So if you find yourself down in a 14-3 hole in the first half, guess what? Then you're not going to have as much of a home field advantage as you had when the game started. You know what I mean? So giving these fans a reason to stay engaged and stay energized could be a big factor in this game on Saturday as well, which goes back to the point of making sure you don't let this game get away from you early and you yourself get out to an early lead and hopefully hold on to it.
14: Yeah, I think it's the psyche of the team, the psyche of the fan base right now. Even just though the style of football that both these teams play right now, you know, I don't know if we would have come into the season thinking this was going to be the case, but guys, this has been a run first football team. Like, that's where they've had their success on offense. And so if you're winning a game and you can run the football, obviously that plays into your favor. You keep the clock moving, you kind of control the, you know, you keep the pressure on your opponent in terms of the score and the time left. And
16: Kentucky, likewise, you know, they've come in and they've kind of fixed their run game, too. They've got, I think, a three-headed monster of guys that are all pretty good and, you know, maybe all bring a little bit different skill set to the game, too. So whoever has the lead and then is able to just lean on their rushing attack, we know South Carolina, it's been well-documented, has had struggles in the passing game. So you don't really want to be in a position where as the game progresses, you got off to a poor start, and then you have to keep throwing the football to try to play catch-up because that just has not really fit your MO so far.
15: Yeah, I mean, how frustrating is it, guys, when you look back at how the – you know, these teams have a common opponent in Alabama, and I'm not going, like, transitive property here, right? But South Carolina had less than 20 points against Alabama, so did Kentucky. You look at what Kentucky did, they were 1 of 14 – on third down, and they had 63 rushing yards. Well, the difference was Bama against Kentucky had three turnovers. One of them was a pick six. For South Carolina, you look at that Bama game and frankly, guys, the Mississippi State game, like the offense, I know it's easy to say South Carolina's offense has been, they're horrible. They move the ball against Bama. They had turnovers. They had a pick six. They bogged down in the red area or right before the red area way too often. Again, three drives in the first four, and you walk away with 3 points. Can't beat a good team doing that. This offense has moved the ball primarily through the rushing attack. You don't have to be a super, super explosive team, although that'd be nice. What South Carolina has to do is hit some of the layups in the passing game that they've been missing. Guys that are open, short passes, you know, being more accurate with the football. The receivers, yeah, they're going to have to help out Lenoris every now and then with a contested catch because that's what you're going to get in the league and then in this league. And on the other side, you know, defensively, at some point, I think you're going to have to start forcing some turnovers to avoid these long days that they've been having.
16: Yeah, and I think that's something we haven't mentioned yet, but definitely need to. The third down conversions for Kentucky, not just a problem for them against Alabama. That's been a problem for them pretty much all season long. If anything, if you're going to kind of look at this Kentucky team and say, you know, they've been better than we thought, but what are their biggest issues? What are their things that if they're going to continue to have a potentially like special surprise season that they have to clean up? Nick brought up one of them. That's special teams. They have not been great on special teams, and they have been terrible on third downs. Terrible on third downs on offense, terrible on third downs on defense. And for a team that's running the football, you actually don't expect that because you kind of think, well, if you're running the football well, that you'll be in makeable second downs, then makeable third downs. Just, you know, statistically, if you're in a bunch of third and fours, you're going to have a much better chance to convert those. And, you know, that just has not been the case. Even this past week against South Alabama, they were having good success on first and second down, but they were not converting their third downs at a high enough clip. Something to keep an eye on. Two teams that at times have struggled with third downs on both sides of the ball. Got to be a huge, write it in marker, circle it, big key on Saturday.
11: And things get rolling Saturday morning. 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Then kickoff at 4:15, which, of course, you can listen to right here on 107.5 The Game as well. We'll come back yesterday. We asked the question, who are the top five players for South Carolina so far this season? We'll answer that on the other side. It is the Gamecocks Central Takeover Hour on your Thursday on The Game.

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2: Welcome back in. Gamecock Central Takeover Hour here on your Thursday on The Game. Ty, Wes, and Chris along with you as we head into another game on Saturday. It's your next chance to win the special teams touchdown giveaway brought to you by Lawyer Lisa, where $100 goes in the pot each and every game. And when the Gamecocks score another special teams touchdown like they did earlier on this year with Vakari Swain against Towson, you can win all the money in the pot that is now up to $300. 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Yesterday when we were out at Cobblestone for Pro Swing's event, which obviously, again, had a great time out there, we ended up towards the end of the show bringing up, you know, who the best players on this team have been through four games so far this year. So I gave you guys the homework assignment to come up with your own top five list. Doesn't have to be in particular order of who you believe the best five players for South Carolina have been so far this year. What have you guys got?
3: Well, as always, much like in Mr. Good's calculus class, did not do my homework, but I have enough baseline knowledge to that I have an answer for you, Tyler.
2: Chris, so, we have to come up with some kind of detention or something for Wes. He's repeatedly not doing his homework.
3: If you don't do your homework and you still get 100 on the quiz, does it really matter? I'm going to say no. So
2: it's about accountability,
3: but
2: Wes.
3: I'm the one who posed the question to you guys. So in this sense, y'all need to come up with a top five. But
2: I have a top five.
3: So I've got some guys that just jumped off the page to me. There's four guys that I think were actually fairly easy in my mind because they just instantly came to mind. And for me, that's Tommy Wadurjai at defensive tackle. You know, to me, that's Vakari Swain, just because I think he's played a pretty strong corner, but also has already has punt return for touchdown for you. Just has been a phenomenal overall player for you. I think he's a top five player in terms of how he's performed so far. The other two guys that instantly came to mind would be Matt Fuller on offense. I think he's the most improved player on the team to this point. He's been really, really good. And actually, guys, I would go with Darius Gray. You know, I know he's a true freshman, but the job he's been able to do to step in and has played both tackle spots at this point, has played them well, has not let the moment get to him. He is certainly in my top five. And the final spot I really kind of struggle with a little bit because nobody else just jumped off the page to him. I think there's several directions you could go with that. But, man, I actually think when you just look at what he's done with the opportunities, you could make a pretty good case at this point for Donovan Murph on offense. And, you know, I don't know if it's quite been as consistent as you would want, but I would also actually make a decent case for Justin Okoronkwo. We've talked a lot about this linebacking core, and, you know, it hasn't quite been overall what we thought, but J.O. has been pretty good this year. So I guess that's six, but I'm going to put a tie for Murph and J.O.
4: Okay. My list, you're not going to be surprised, is pretty similar. I might workshop them as I go because I kind of had trouble narrowing it down to five. Vakari is definitely one for me. You know, his presence as a punt returner, what he gives you. You'd love for him, guys, to break one against an SEC opponent. Like, what kind of boost would that give you in any given game? But I think he's played perfect, no, but I think he's played well at corner. I mean, remember, this is his first time stepping into that you are the guy at corner type of role, and I think he's done that very well. The other ones that I thought of, and I did think of J.O., I'm still not sure if I'm putting him in there at number five or not as I work through this. The offensive side of the ball has been more impressive than the defense so far in conference play overall. And so I feel like you got to go with more guys on offense. So Fuller is an obvious one. Guys, I thought about – you're talking about limited opportunity guys like Donovan Murph. How about Jabri Coleman? You know, he's gone from the fifth running back to the second. He's now the number two guy. He's done some really good things when he's given the opportunity. So he's kind of another fringe one. Darius Gray was one for me. Kojo Poku on the offensive line, I think, has to be in there. So let me back up now and try to – so Vakari on defense.
2: Mm-hmm.
4: Kojo Poku, Darius Gray, I think Jakarius Peak probably gets into this top five that week. Matt Fuller. Who do I go for with five? I do think you probably throw J.O. in there. You know, and he's out there a lot more, so you probably put him in there.
3: So what are your final five?
4: I had trouble naming them once. Now I got to name them again.
2: You have Vakari.
4: Vakari, J.O., mm-hmm. Matt Fuller.
2: Yep.
4: Poku.
2: And Gray.
4: Yeah.
2: Yeah. Solid top five. My five features a lot of the same guys that you had. Matthew Fuller, again, for what he's done in this kind of revamp run game. Tommy Walk is, again, as we talk about, especially on the defensive line, you don't always get a lot of shine, but he has made you notice 13 with the plays that he's made so far this year. Darius Gray, A, for just coming in as a true freshman and earning a starting role on the offensive line, but through four games, I think he's given up two pressures and one sack so far. So really, really good job there. Justin O as well on the defensive side of things had that phenomenal game where he was playing out of his mind against Mississippi State a couple weeks ago. And one guy you guys haven't included on this list that I have on mine, I put Anthony Addison as well. Now, pass rush needs to be more consistent overall. But you talk about somebody that's making the most of his opportunities when he is getting back there and getting pressure. He's doing that. He's getting tons of pressures in every single game. He's got three sacks through four games so far this year. Would have had another one that if it hadn't gotten turned over by that penalty, by Judge a couple weeks ago against Mississippi State. Like, and really, when we talked coming into this year about what this pass rush was going to be, we knew Dylan was likely going to be out for the first couple games, and we didn't obviously see the suspension coming. But I think a lot of us looked at, like, Caleb Herring as like, okay, this is a guy that might kind of lead that room without Stewart out there. And we've seen good things from a lot of guys in that room, including Herring and Julian Walker. But I feel like Anthony Addison has really made his presence known through four games this year, which I don't know if everybody saw coming before the season.
3: Yeah, I have lots of thoughts. First one being, I like including Anthony. If Ant can finish some of these plays, dude, he's got more pressures than anybody on the entire team. Like and at one point I haven't looked at it lately, but he was tied for fifth in the SEC overall in pressures individually, and for a guy who really was not, you know, he was playing but wasn't playing maybe as much as some other guys that he was up against in that category. Right now, his big issue has just been he has not completed tackles. He's got four missed tackles already this year, and I think has, at least according to PFF, four tackles. So half of the opportunities, like he could have doubled his number of times he's been able to get somebody on the ground. If he can do that, the numbers will only improve. I'm going to give myself a strike because I could have and should have included Poku. But I'm also going to give Chris a strike because he's been the president of the Tomiwa Club during the offseason and then didn't include Tommy on his list. So
4: yeah, I'm
3: going to give him he gets a B for his list instead of an A for not including 13.
4: Yeah. I definitely need to revise my – when I was sitting there, I mean, what Tomiwa was the first guy you mentioned. I was like, yeah, he's on my list, and then somehow I left him out. Maybe it's been a long week, guys. Tommy was 100% on my list.
2: Now, did you write your list down or just do it off the top of your head?
4: It's in my head.
2: Okay. See, writing it down probably helps.
4: probably a good. That's probably, I mean, yeah.
2: I was just saying. Yeah.
4: No, you're right. Yeah. You're right.
3: He said that does. So that just, is
4: Wade.
3: I don't think Tyler was being passive aggressive, but it just sounded so bad. You know, it probably helped, Chris, if you wrote that down.
2: I wasn't trying to be passive aggressive.
4: Tell me,
2: but,
4: advice. I've said, like, Tomiwa has been the best player on the defense, A, and possibly the best player on the team.
3: But he's not on your list, though.
2: We're going to have to.
4: He's on my list. I revised it.
2: We're going to have a conversation about you leading his fan club at this point in time.
3: Yep. Hurtful.
4: The board's kicking me off as president.
2: Yeah, yeah. They're gonna have a meeting about your future. Let us know your top five list of who's been the best through four games so far for South Carolina. 803-404-6100 on the Anastapool Law Firm text line. We'll come back and wrap up the hour. Gamecock Central Takeover Hour on your Thursday on the game.
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0: in two games in the wild card series. The bottom line is this. Aaron Judge is the best player in the American League, and Aaron Judge makes the Yankees better, and too many good players is a great problem to have. I'm Nick Costos.
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2: All right, guys, Wes Mitchell here for the South Carolina Education Lottery. Did you know that since 2002, more than 244,000 lottery-funded scholarships and grants have been awarded to University of South Carolina students via the Life, SC Hope, and Palmetto Fellows Scholarships? I was one of those students. Chris Clark was one of those students. Tyler was not because he's a big Georgia Bulldogs fan. But for many great folks here in the state of South Carolina, they have been to the University of South Carolina, Clemson, or other universities here in the state via the funds generated by the South Carolina Education Lottery. The proceeds have funded millions of scholarships and grants across our great state and thousands of school buses to get students to school as well. Playing the lottery for fun is a win for education in South Carolina. 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
2: Welcome back in. It is the Gamecock Central Takeover Hour. Tyler West and Chris wrapping things up here on your Thursday on The Game. Again, tomorrow we'll give our final thoughts on the Kentucky game, buy or sell and all that, and go into the weekend hoping South Carolina can pull things out and get things back on track with the win against the number 24 Wildcats. We're heading on the road for the bye week to take on a very, very tough Florida Gators team coming up next weekend. We were talking in the last segment there about top five players for South Carolina so far this year. And yes, I know through, you know, a 2-2 start of the year, an 0-2 in conference play, a little bit tougher to figure out a list of five guys. Maybe it's been in years past, but certainly plenty of viable candidates there. And a lot of people here texting in have a lot of similar candidates. I have a lot of similar players on their list as well, but a couple others that people want to throw in there. I have one texter here saying you also have to include a guy like Noah Clark, who also coming in as a true freshman and has made his presence known as well. Now, again, Tomiwa has done more on the interior of the defensive line the first couple games, but you notice big number 64, the deep freezer, or 65, the deep freezer, when he's out there, that's for sure.
6: Yeah, I'm really, really upset that we didn't know his nickname until the broadcast gave out that information a couple weeks ago. But, yeah, Noah is awesome. You know, we've talked about all offseason, you know, the four or five freshmen that have a chance to impact this team. He was definitely one of them, and he's been right there in the mix, has held his own, you know, despite stepping into SEC play. And despite, you know, you have Gabe Brown-Lodindy has been out. Kelby Collins had to leave the Alabama game early, missed quite a bit of time in that one. And, you know, for both those guys, you know, to miss time, that meant more reps for Noah. Step right in like it was nothing and held his own, which, you know, I think you get a little extra credit if you're Noah Clark, if you're Darius Gray, to be able to play two just super physical positions, you know, as true freshmen. Very, very impressive.
7: You know, Julian Walker's done some good things. Does he get that freshman kind of bump, right, for being able to come in as a true freshman? It helps when you're physically put together like him, being, what, 6'6", 255, as opposed to being a guy that comes in that has to be a little bit more developmental, just from like a frame standpoint. Kelby Collins, guys, I think, is, you know, I'll admit, like, Kelby being out there first early in the season was a little bit surprising to me, just because I thought, you know, it'd be Gabe who was also out there early. Gabe's been hurt, you know, a little bit, and so that's created even more snaps for Kelby, but he's been good. I mean, guys, really, you can make compelling cases for probably any of the starters on the offensive line too. You know, that has been, which is crazy to say, it is so. In one way, it's awesome to be able to say this. In another, it stinks to be talking about this with South Carolina sitting there 0-2 in SEC play. The offensive line has been a strength of this team. Like, think about that. Now, on one hand, like, they've just been pretty good. On the other, they also, like, get some extra credit because some of the other areas of this team that we thought would be better or maybe even suspected might have some issues, but they've had more issues than even we thought, you know, have kind of fallen behind them. But, you know, we mentioned Poku, we mentioned Gray, you know, Peak, now that he's back and he played the most snaps that he's played against Alabama, I have a feeling he'll be up there. But, you know, some of the other guys up there who have rotated in and played and started, you know, you can make compelling cases for them too to be up there.
2: Another texter weighs in and says we need to include Mason Love on this list as well. And he's top 50 in the nation in punt average. And actually, this past weekend against Alabama, four times he punted, he averaged almost 50 yards per punt against the Crimson Tide. So, again, kind of an underrated aspect of the team, but definitely when you call on your punter, you want to go out there and be able to boot the ball that way.
6: I can't put the punter on there.
7: I know. I thought about it, and I was like, nope, not going
2: to
7: do it.
2: Well, Mike wants to put the punter on there.
6: So. Mike can put him on there. I can't put him on there. hey, if Malik hadn't hit the upright, I mean, he was starting to build a little case. Malik Orson.
2: Very true. Good point.
6: Could
7: can you put a kicker on there? If you can't put the punter, can you put the kicker?
6: Hey, kickers score points.
2: If the kicker isn't missing his field goals, and again, if he hadn't missed that one on Saturday, you could have made a case for him, because like so many of these other things that we're talking about, major concern coming into the year was what the heck the kicker situation is going to be, and Orson, save for that one kick, has done a good job.
6: And it was such a—I know close doesn't count, but such a narrow miss. I think when you're evaluating, you know, a kicker and if he's doing his job, all those things, yeah, you need to make your field goals. But all things considered, I think when you look at his body of work so far, right, like he's kicked the ball well. And, you know, that's something very clearly was an issue or a question leading all the way up to game week. They were adding late kickers and— You know, I think here's the thing, guys. If you had told, I won't say me, if you had told any Gamecock fan or media person that Matt Fuller would arguably be one of the best players on the team, that the run game would be off the charts better than anybody could have expected, and that the O-line was giving Sellers a clean pocket on 70% of his dropbacks, and that the kicker battle had pretty much been sort of settled, you'd be like, man, South Carolina's probably 3-1 or 4-0 right now.
2: Right, booking tickets to the playoff already at this point. We'll see if things turn around on Saturday. We'll give our final previews coming up tomorrow on the Friday show. Coming up next, halftime show here in the game.
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0: All right, welcome back in. 12 o'clock on your Thursday afternoon now. It is the Halftime Show. Tyler Head and Captain Dave along with you. I'll be with you for the next hour. And then we'll hand things off to Scott Hamilton at 1 o'clock. He'll take you up until 3. Or, of course, he'll hand things off to Jay and Terry for the postgame show as we creep closer to Saturday's contest between South Carolina and Kentucky. Of course, pregame coverage starts Gamecocks game day. Myself and Elijah Campbell this week will be live out at Frenzies of Columbia at 1227 Rosewood at 11 a.m. bright and early. Well, not like super duper early, late in the morning, but the morning nonetheless, getting you set for this huge matchup with the Gamecocks and the Wildcats, and then kickoff, of course, 4:15, which you can listen to on 107.5 The Game as well. But, of course, the most important and pressing matter of the day, Dave, how are we doing on this fine Thursday?
1: Oh, doing great. Had the day off yesterday.
0: I know. What'd you do?
1: I spent three and a half hours in the gym. Two gyms.
0: Oh.
1: So, yeah, that was quite a day.
0: Now, what are you doing in the gym for 3 hours?
1: Well, I do everything. Yesterday was leg day.
0: Okay.
1: So they have different machines at Anytime Fitness.
0: Right.
1: Opposed to the Y. So I go to the Y and I do those. And then go down to Anytime Fitness and, you know, spend about an hour and a half in each one.
0: Okay.
1: And then I can't stand the rest of the day. But, you know, it's great. And I had a good time. My stepdaughter, by the way, is across the street at the State House.
0: Okay, awesome.
1: She teaches second grade, Ballantyne Elementary.
0: Mm-hmm.
1: And so they're touring the State House, try to get them to come over here, but that's not really possible because it's got to already be on the thing. You can't take a bunch of kids across the street. But, yeah, it's fantastic. So shout out to second grade, Ballantyne Elementary, Miss Gross's class.
0: Very cool.
1: Hello.
0: Yeah, they never took us to our State House when I was in elementary school. That's pretty neat.
1: It didn't. We went to Clemson.
0: Now, is that like an annual thing for, like, is that like a rite of passage in the state that everybody goes to the State House at some point when you're in school? Is that like a thing?
1: Maybe so, because I always see a lot of buses from schools over there parked around the State House.
0: Okay.
1: So, yeah. So I think so. I think a lot of them do it. It's a pretty cool idea.
0: Yeah. Well, hey, shout out to your stepdaughter in Ballantyne Elementary. That's pretty neat.
1: Yeah.
0: I don't know. Maybe they can find a way to come over here and watch Captain Dave in action.
1: Yeah, I wish that would. It'd be great if they could. I mean, they'd be bored after 2 minutes. But
0: I don't know. But buttons and lights and all that kind of stuff are fascinating to children. I think they'd find it. You're entertaining, Dave. That's the most important thing. You. It's not about the job. It's about you, the character, the person that keeps them entertained.
1: Oh yeah, absolutely. Yeah, sure.
0: Yeah,
1: they would love the lights. You're talking about the lights down the hall. You know,
0: yeah.
1: the flashing ones.
0: Exactly. Yeah. We got a lot of things that could keep them entertained over here. I don't know how many of them would fit in this space, but we could give it a shot.
1: Well, we should do. You know, be a great thing to have them tour us.
0: Yeah.
1: And maybe we could have a couple of players or coaches come by that day.
0: That'd be
1: fantastic.
0: We can make something like that happen, Dave, I'm sure. And, you know, like anytime they bring tours through here, they just kind of treat us like animals of the zoo anyway. Or they just kind of stand in front of the window and be like, oh, look, they're talking on air. They're producing. And, you know, they tell you not to tap on the glass because that agitates us.
1: Yeah, did I tell you about the tour, the last place I worked?
0: Sure you did, but hit me again.
1: So they bring this tour of school kids by.
0: Yeah.
1: And I'm sitting in the studio, right?
0: Mm-hmm.
1: And the woman giving the tour, she points at me and she goes, everyone, this is Captain Telegram. He does the weather.
0: Why are you Captain Telegram?
1: I have no idea. Captain Telegram didn't even do anything with the...
0: That sounds like a really poor superhero.
1: Yeah. Well, he's a guy that used to do traffic on some stations.
0: Okay. Oh, they got your identity wrong.
1: They got the identity wrong.
0: I see.

0: There you go. There's your Captain Dave update of the day.
1: 23 years and they didn't know who I was.
0: I know. That you know what? Considering the things you told me about that place, doesn't surprise me.
1: That's
0: getting back into South Carolina.
1: Five people over there.
0: Yeah, apparently so. Getting back into South Carolina football, as we've said all week long, we'll continue to say it going into tomorrow, this is a must-win game for Shane Beamer. You got to stop the bleeding, right? Now, you can make the argument the first two teams you played in conference play might end up being two of the best teams not only in the conference, but in the country, by the way. Mississippi State and Alabama playing this each other on Saturday. Huge game. I can't wait to watch as much of that as I can before Carolina kicks off. You're definitely maybe changed the competition level a little bit. It's early in the season. It's tough to tell what everybody is, but I wouldn't put Kentucky in the same category as those two teams based on what I've seen through four games so far. But Kentucky's good. They're ranked for a reason, 24th in the country, and they're going to come in here trying to, effectively in the Beamer era themselves if they can. And Carolina has a lot of things to correct on both sides of the football if they want to go out there and win this game against a very sporty Kentucky team. And it all starts, of course, with offense. And here's the thing. Carolina's been able to move the football up and down the field. It's just finishing drives that's been an issue. And Dave, if you can I get cut number 9 here? This is Kendall Briles talking yesterday to the media about Carolina's inability to finish drives this season.
2: Let's see. We played 4 games. I think we're 100% against Towson. We had a touchdown, 100% against Kent State. Touchdown called back versus Towson. A drop on third down, drop on fourth down versus Towson. Mississippi State, we had the debacle where we really didn't get to play 2 plays from the 1-yard line. We had a touchdown called back there. And then we had a third down where we didn't convert, where they played zone, had an opportunity to, didn't kick the field goal. And then Bama. You know, last week we had, you know, a true freshman false started on first down, put us in first 15. We gained 8. On second down, got us into the 3rd and 4, and they called a penalty, it's on their sideline, holding. Put us in another long situation, we weren't able to convert, then we missed a field goal. Later on, we had the 4th and 1, which we've already discussed. And then we had a 3rd down play where we had an opportunity to pick it up, and if our quarterback, you know, throws the first read on the play, then we're going to be able to convert. We had a solid 4 field goal on that one. So I don't think it's something that, you know, is wrong. You know, we got to not have plays that are going to hurt ourselves and have holding calls. And we got to, you know, make sure we're protecting the football, and then we got to go execute. You know, if we run plays that, you know, that are able to go convert, we need to go convert, and we need to go execute them.
0: And look, he's right. And, you know, he laid out all of the things that have happened through 4 games this year. And look, Carolina is averaging a lot of yards every single game, particularly in the last 2 games in SEC play. They've gone over 400 yards of offense each time. So they are able to move the ball up and down the field. It's not like they're just going 3 and out or they're struggling to even cross the 50-yard line. They're getting into opponent territory at a pretty decent clip. It's just being able to finish drives and, you know, get some kind of points, whether it be touchdowns or field goals. You obviously want more touchdowns and field goals at the end of the day, but just finishing those drives has been the thing of concern. That being said, when you look at what some of those mistakes that he outlined were, when it comes to penalties, which unfortunately are things you dealt with a lot last year, as well as drops, those are mental, right? Those are things that you hope you can rep in practice well enough to not see those mistakes happen on Saturday. Now, again, there's a difference between saying it and practicing it and doing it on a game day. So you have to see it to believe that it's going to be different. But those are things that you feel like you can potentially fix during the week. You know, I don't think we look at, and there's a reason why we, you know, a lot of this team to be hopefully as successful as we thought they were going to be going into the year, because this team does have a lot of talent, particularly on offense, and that ability is always going to be there. You just need to see those guys go out there and execute and not shoot themselves in the foot with penalties, with drops, with dumb mistakes, with bad reads by Sellers and all that kind of stuff. If these guys can play up to their full potential, I still believe they can play with just about anybody. It's just we haven't seen them do that, particularly in the last 2 games against the quality competition that you're going to see week in and week out in the SEC. So there is still some semblance of hope. Again, can't guarantee it's going to happen or not, that you can potentially correct some of these things that have plagued you. Start finishing drives, because, again, you have the ability to move the football. We've seen that. It's just getting into the end zone, or at the very least coming out with points at the end of these long drives, is the thing that still continues to plague this team to a degree. Of course, it all starts with Lenore Sellers at quarterback.

0: And the questions are being asked of, hey, why is he missing some of these obvious throws? Why is he not making these correct reads? And this will be cut number three here, Dave. This is Kenner Briles addressing why Sellers is missing some of these throws that he's missing.
1: You know, I wish I could put my finger on it exactly. You know, I don't think there's physical limitations there. So just trusting everything and seeing the field and knowing exactly where guys are supposed to be. And then, you know, just trusting himself and, you know, his ability to be able to get his feet over there, get in line and rip the football.
0: I will say I'm a little concerned when asked the question of why Sellers is having these struggles that there's not an immediate answer. But at the same time, that's not surprising, right? Because as he alluded to, Sellers has the ability. We've always known Sellers has the ability. We've seen it before. Unfortunately, the last time we saw it at a, you know, consistent clip was 2 years ago. But that quarterback is in there somewhere. That guy that was making those great plays, that was making great throws, that was making the correct reads is still in there. And we see it in bits and pieces, right? Like, it's not like every single play Sellers has run this year has been a disaster. We've seen moments, and I'll go back to Saturday's game against Alabama. He ripped a really good, confident throw over the middle to Nitro Tuggle. I think it was on the second drive of the game that Tuggle ended up dropping. Right. And that would have been a really good completion for Lenore Sellers and one where he threw the ball with a lot of confidence. It's just the fact that those are not happening every single time. And again, there's a mental aspect of it too. Right. Of like, he's got to have confidence to just say, hey, I'm a good athlete. When I'm going to throw this football, I'm going to put everything behind it, let it rip and trust that my guy's going to be able to come down with the catch and all that kind of stuff. And that's the part they're still trying to figure out, because you see on tape, you see on film where his opportunities are and he's missing on them. And that's something that, again, you can probably see done correctly in practice 1,000 times between Sunday and Friday, but it's going out there and doing it on the field on Saturday. They're still trying to correct. And again, your time's running out here. You better get it corrected this weekend against a very game Kentucky defense that's going to be trying to do the same things that these past two teams have done against you. Try and make Sellers uncomfortable and try him into trying to force him in to making some of those same mistakes. So we'll talk about the defense and trying to correct some of those issues coming up a little bit later on in the hour, but it is Thursday. And on Thursdays, as always, talk to our guy, Doug Turnbull of the Performance Racing Network, as we're getting down to the nitty gritty of our Survivor Challenge when it comes to the NASCAR picks. And we'll talk to Doug coming up next as a recap what happened this past weekend at Kansas. And again, get back into football coming up a little bit later on in the hour. It is the halftime show. Tyler Head along with you for hour number one. And then we'll hand things off to Scott Hamilton coming up at 1 o'clock. And he'll take you up until 3 here on your Thursday on the game.
2: Wow, what a play. The Game Network. Columbia, Charleston, Florence, and Myrtle Beach.
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11: In the zone, he being Kyle Larson, and this is his fourth win at Kansas Speedway. Larson does it to win two of the opening four races of the chase.
12: Welcome back in. It is the Halftime Show. Tyler Head, Captain Dave, with you here on your Thursday on The Game. Lee Diffie once again on the call for USA Sports as Kyle Larson does win his second race of the season and of the chase this past weekend at Kansas Speedway and increases his points lead to 26 points over at Denny Hamlin in the run for the championship. And as always, we're talking NASCAR on Thursdays with my buddy Doug Turnbull from the Performance Racing Network joining us now on the AAA Heating and Air phone lines. Doug, always a pleasure to talk to you. How are we doing today, my friend?
13: I'm doing great, brother. I hope you're doing well. And man, we're right in the thick of it here, already approaching the halfway point of this chase. And it's I know Kyle Larson dominated and everything, and made the momentum swing in his favor. But these point swings are so big at the top of the standings when you have a big day, and he had a perfect 56 points that you had in the Cup Series all season. If somebody else has it, they're right back into it. So yeah, that's. It's really hard to predict how this is going to go because we haven't done it under this format with this weight on winning before. And I think it's better than the winning you're in we've seen in the past.
12: Oh, look, I'm thoroughly enjoying the chase, you know, so far through four races, and can't wait to see what the final six have in store. And we kind of looked at this as really the run of the next three races with Kansas, Vegas this weekend, and Charlotte next weekend is the true opportunity for the set group of guys to separate themselves, because this is where through most of the season, the Toyotas have had the most speed at the mile and a half and tracks where speed and downforce really come into play. We know as the summer went along, though, NASCAR did crack down a little bit on some things they were doing with the front splitter that could have affected their overall speed. And regardless of that, it was, I think, surprising to a lot of people to still see a Chevrolet and Larson go out there and dominate the way that he did, leading 235 laps en route to that perfect day of scoring 76 points. Though, of course, when we talk about the chase and in years past, guys turning it on at the right time, that is what the five team is doing right now with two victories in the first four races.
13: It certainly is. I mean, they've turned it up as Toyota has receded a little bit, and Toyota is still, I mean, they've got a bunch of, you know, fighters up there in the middle of the title bout. But definitely Hendrick has gained a little bit. Toyota may have lost a little bit of advantage, and they're all mush right together. And it'd be easy to talk about this per manufacturer, but Kyle Larson is the only Chevrolet that's doing what he's doing. Okay, he's had the Penske Fords of Blaney and Logano have run a lot better in the chase. The Toyotas have kind of done what they've been doing, in particular Christopher Bell and Denny Hamlin, to a certain extent Chase Briscoe and Ty Gibbs. But Larson has risen above the rest of those, the bow tie brigade, as they say, and really made a statement. He's the guy. And as he further separates himself, that means more resources are going to go to him as Chase Elliott and William Byron fall further back in the chase for the cup. It's going to be more and more channeling toward him as well. So I think that's going to have, you know, increasing returns, so to speak. But Larson, who, you know, just a few weeks ago, it's like, oh man, he hasn't won a year plus. Now suddenly he's won twice in 4 weeks. And of course is the most dangerous driver to be peaking right now, especially someone with his ability. It doesn't feel like it's just a little bit of luck in a bottle, so to speak.
12: And, you know, when we talk about runs for championships, especially in this type of format where every week builds off of the week before, I think back to Sunday where Larson again had dominated the race, but in the final stage, Chase Briscoe runs him down, passes him with about 30 laps to go, and looks like he was going to be en route to winning the race and maybe saving his opportunity to run for the championship. Instead, Larson passes him back with 7 laps to go, wins the race, and gets that 20-point swing from winning that, again, helped him increase his points lead to 26 over Denny Hamlin. And I just came away from the race Sunday thinking, man, if he wins the championship this year, I think I'm going to look back at that moment as maybe one of the most pivotal ones of the difference in those 20 points of finishing first as opposed to finishing second.
13: And really, you can argue, too, it wasn't just flat-out passing him, but the fact that he saved his tires a little bit and went and got it back, you know, that he went and was able to pass it back, because it was hard enough for Briscoe to pass him, and they were trying everything they could by, you know, the 19 team and Briscoe by trying to, you know, get him on the pit road earlier and all of that, and Larson matched him move for move, and then Briscoe had to use up his stuff to go around him. And then Larson pulled his tires and was able to go get it right back. So he definitely was best of class there and benefited from, because we've had 3 rainouts and 4 qualifying sessions of the chase, Larson benefited from the qualifying metric having started up front, you know, or toward the front, and was able to just hold suit, win both stages, maximize points. I got to give it to Briscoe for a valiant effort, but Briscoe also cashed in a couple of points clipping the wall there toward the end of the race, much like he did at Bristol. And he's put some points back on the table that he's desperately needed and now has now buried him in the standings.
12: And of course, again, Larson's got the 26-point lead over Denny Hamlin, who through the first 3 races of the chase has run okay, but not to the level that they did certainly through a lot of the regular season. It's got to be more frustrating for him because he basically ran top 3 all race, got a second in stage 1, third in stage 2, and comes home third in the race overall, but ends up losing even more ground because Larson dominates and wins. So we're seeing the 11 teams start to get back into the rhythm a little bit, but again, momentum's on the 5-team side right now, and you got to look at these next 2 races as not must-win opportunities for the 11, but to at least stay on the tail of the 5 before this thing gets too far away from them.
13: Agree. And what better can you do besides winning? The bonus for winning is so high that the only way Hamlin to dig out of it is to have Larson have some bad luck, which law of averages will catch up. And Hamlin has had his, even though he still managed the top 20 finish in Darlington, you know, he got tore up right at Darlington and has had some bad pit stops and things and it buried him a little bit. And he's been able to recover from those and have better days, you know, than he should have. But now it's like, it's not just consistency. It is elite consistency that is going to keep you on top, at least as things stand. Now, if Larson has a couple of bumps in the road, if you see, I don't know, you know, Logano and Christopher Bell have some more bumps in the road, Hamlin could be the last one standing. But I mean, he can't just do a finish in third. He's got to go out and make some statements soon. And by the way, Hamlin has won the last two races at Vegas, is one of the best drivers at that track. So we'll see if he can do it again. Last year was a turnaround point in his season when he was able to win Vegas and stamp his trip forward into that final race there in Phoenix. So we'll see what happens.
12: Couple more minutes here with Doug Turnbull, the Performance Racing Network. Before we make our picks, one major news story in NASCAR coming out this week that took people by surprise. Brad Keselowski not going to be returning to RFK Racing next year and not going to be an owner on that team anymore either, as there's been some internal disagreements with the ownership there and some sponsors about the direction they were heading. They were going to be looking at not having a charter next year, which played a big factor in that as well. And, you know, Brad really took an organization in Roush Fenway that would have been down for about a decade and really turned them back into contenders. And it is sad to see this partnership, you know, come to an end. And now we kind of figure out what both the organization and Brad Keselowski are going to be doing next going into 2027. But shocking news nonetheless the other day.
13: We've said multiple times the NASCAR silly season looks to be settled unless there's a bombshell out of left field. A few weeks ago, it was John Hunter Nemechek, who'd already been re-signed for 2027, getting the hook in favor of Josh Berry over at Legacy Motor Club. Now you have Brad Keselowski, which again, I just don't think anybody really saw coming until right before it. You know, some of the reporters have been talking about there have been rumblings in the garage just in the last couple of weeks. Brad Keselowski does not give all of that up without having another plan. We just don't know what that is yet. And as far as disagreements with ownership, you do wonder, because he was only a minority owner in that team. We don't know the exact stake he held in that team, but he certainly couldn't make unilateral decisions. You got to wonder what that was. Were there competition decisions? We had heard him complain about the engines on the radio recently and complained earlier in the season about the collaboration amongst Ford and how they weren't as collaborative as Toyota was when Toyota was dominating the season. And were those comments a reflection that led up to something else, or were they a result of a disagreement that had already been had and he was just now being more vocal about it? We don't know. You mentioned about the charters. RFK has three chartered teams right now, but they are leasing a charter, which is what guarantees you a spot in races. It gives you a bigger payout. That charter, because it's leased, is not available next season. And so they had three teams, two charters, and you've got to wonder if there was a debate about whether the sixth car was going to be the non-charter team, because Kroger sponsors the number 60 of Ryan Preece, who has the lease charter, and Kroger has a bunch of money and they're demanding a charter. We don't know, but here's what's also hanging in the wind is Dodge, of which the Keselowski family has a big history. Dodge is eventually going to move to the Cup Series again. Mm-hmm. Does Keselowski have some other alignment or some other ownership piece or something big somewhere lined up, even if he has to take a year or two off out of the Cup Series to do it? Of course, him being in his early 40s, taking a year off from anything in the Cup Series puts you just another year closer to retirement right there in the front view. So he's a very smart business person and strategist, and I don't think Brad Keselowski is just whimpering away into the sunset.
12: It is going to be an interesting story to follow as we close out this year and look towards 2027. Yeah. We're getting down to the nitty-gritty of our Survivor Picks Challenge. Doug leading the way with 70 points. I'm in second with 67, and Jen in third with 66. She will once again get the first pick this week. She's going to go Daniel Suarez for Las Vegas. I am going to go with pick number two, as I have some heavy hitters still left that I think I'm going to save for the very end. So I'm going to go with one of my, I don't want to say back of the pack, more of a mid-pack pick. I'm going to go with Michael McDowell for this weekend. And Doug, you'll get final shot here.
13: Hey, McDowell needs a good run too. I'm going to go with the guy that won the O'Reilly series in Las Vegas, Riley Herbst. I still have him on the board. If the Toyotas turn their performance around, he could benefit from that. Certainly hasn't run well lately, but ran well at the beginning of the year. Give me driver number 35, the outgoing driver from 2311 Racing, and at his home track, Riley Herbst.
12: We'll be halfway through the chase at the end of the race on Sunday, and we'll talk about it next week. Appreciate it as always, buddy.
13: Hey, sounds good, Tyler. Everybody have a great one.
12: All right, Doug Turnbull there, the Performance Racing Network. We'll get back into Carolina football coming up on the other side. How are we going to fix the defense? We'll let Clayton White try and explain that. Up next, it is the Halftime Show. Tyler Head and Captain Dave on your Thursday here on the game.

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1: Tyler, hey, Captain Dave here on your Thursday on the game. And if you didn't hear it in the break, you can go to our text line and text in D's Wings to qualify to win a pair of tickets to the Carolina-Kentucky game coming up on Saturday. 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And, of course, they sponsor our Reaction Mondays as well. And today at 4:30 on the postgame show, Jay and Terry will be giving away those tickets. So, again, text in D's Wings to the Nasty Full Off from text line at 803-404-6100 for your chance to win. At the beginning of the show, we were talking about fixing the offense, right? We heard some of the comments from Kendall Riles yesterday about what Carolina needs to do to get things, I don't even say get things on track, because again, you're moving the football, but you're not finishing drives and you're leaving points on the field, which in the SEC, when you do that, you're going to lose more games than you win. So we're hoping they found something in practice to help them out and start figuring out how to finish off those drives this weekend against Kentucky. But you also have some pretty glaring issues on the defensive side of the football as well. And this brings us to Clayton White. Dave, this will be cut number 17 first off here. Clayton White discussing the frustrations of his defense struggling in year six.
2: I mean, that's life, you know what I mean? To me, I look at it, that's life. It's good things and bad things going to happen. Really, how you're going to respond, how you're going to get back, how you're going to, something bad happens in your life, you just can't all of a sudden stay frustrated forever. You have to move on, and you have to find a way to grow from it, and you got to fix it, and that's part of it. Like, not the first team to go to Tuscaloosa and give up plays and lose, so we got to do a great job of just bouncing back and keeping our guys chin up, chest up, eyes up. Make sure they're, you know, able to stand tall in this space right now, the way what we're going through.
1: And that's just one of the biggest surprises on this team, is we've always just assumed the defense is always going to be pretty good, right? And look, in his 5 years here, Clayton White has never, you know, had the number one defense in the country or anything like that. You know what I mean? They've had good showings. And last year we gave them a ton of credit for keeping Carolina in games they otherwise had no business being in competitive in, right? Because your offense was struggling to score 20 points, you know, pretty much week in and week out. And when you had as many guys returning from the defense as you did, when you brought in guys that you brought in like Tommy Wah, like Quasheed Scott, we thought, okay, well, the defense might be even better. And to see them struggle the way they have this year is very surprising. And it's not Clayton White, you know, forgetting how to call defense. It is, you know, about executing and all that kind of stuff on the field. And one thing in particular that really surprises is this defense's lack of ability to generate takeaways. You had Kasi Barnes get the interception in game number one in basically garbage time against Kent State. And then you picked off Kamario Taylor on the opening play for Mississippi State 2 weeks ago. That's it. Through four games, those are the only takeaways that you've been able to generate, which is really, really surprising. And Dave, this will be cut number 14. Here is Clayton White yesterday talking about how surprised he is that takeaways haven't been as plentiful for his defense so far this year.
2: Well, the toughest part is that you work on it. Like we had, you know, you work on it a ton and you do a great job prepping for it, and you probably had a lot of punch outs yesterday, probably more than we've ever had. So that's been the frustrating part. And when you're in the game, I mean, you're preaching, get the ball out, you know, punch it out. You just got to be, we got to be in the right spot more to give you a chance around the football. In order to get turnovers, you got to be around the football. So to me, we only have two. We had opportunities in a couple games, but got to capitalize as well. So that's really the frustrating part. But you can't really, you know, depend on things like that to happen. You just got to continue to work at it and see how it goes.
1: And, you know, to that point, you hear him say, hey, yesterday, this would have been for Tuesday's practice, but yesterday we had the most punch outs we've ever had, right? So when you hear coaches say that, when you hear Beamer say, we've had a great week of practice, I don't deny that that's the case. And if they're looking at practice saying, man, defense is forcing turnovers, these guys are getting picks like left and right and all this kind of stuff, I don't deny those things are happening in practice, but something is missing when it comes to game day. And as he kind of alluded to there, a lot of defense when it comes to generating takeaways is putting yourself in the right position to make a tackle, to get those punches in there, the peanut punches and stuff like that, or, you know, for forcing fumbles or for generating, you know, picks. you got to be in the right place on defense. Are you giving me, or in the secondary or wherever you are in coverage? Because guess what? If a guy is running wide open and free, that ball is going to be towards him. If you got nobody within 5 yards of him, you're going to have a pretty tough time picking those kind of balls off. So it's making sure you're in the right position from a defensive back, safety, linebacker standpoint, whoever's in coverage, to give yourself the opportunity to generate those takeaways, which unfortunately is something Carolina has not done a great job of so far through four games, particularly in these last two. And this will bring us to cut number 24. Dave, here is Clayton White talking about being able, in his confidence, in fixing the issues the secondary's had so far this year.
2: Just our building, just the way our guys are, the way they approach practice, the way, you know, we don't stop. We've never, it's been something that we take a lot of pride in. Obviously, this has been a really good school for DBs. I think our guys have pride in just, and it's not really just the DBs. Like I said, it's the timely calls, it's the pass rush, it's the linebackers not getting depth in their drop. So it's not just the secondary. Is doing all they can do in regards to, obviously, you know, we have some busts, but it's not all the secondary. It's all 11. It's the call. It's how we practice. It's the look we get at practice. So we're trying to do a great job of just making sure everything's right. It's not just the secondary. So that's really our mindset, to make sure everybody's doing their part. So when the tides turn, that you're ready to roll.
1: And he's not wrong, right? It's not just the secondary. That's the most glaring issue with this defense, but it's all three levels of the defense doing their job to help each other out, right? Well, we go back to 2 years ago where Carolina had a great and consistent pass rush with Dylan Stewart and Kyle Kennard and all those other guys mixed in there. Well, guess what? When you're getting after quarterbacks, putting those guys under pressure, they don't got a lot of time to sit back there and pick your defense apart. Your DBs are chasing receivers for 8 to 10 seconds at a time because that ball's having to get out a whole lot quicker. So that, you know, pass rush on the front end helps out your guys in the back end. And we've seen the flashes and moments with the pass rush so far this year. And you've seen guys like Anthony Addison do a good job when given their opportunities, but it's not consistent enough, particularly in the past two games. You weren't putting enough pressure on Kamario Taylor and Keelan Russell, really last week against Keelan Russell, that allowed those guys to sit back there. And what did Beamer say a couple weeks ago? Smoke a cigar and just pick you guys apart, because again, they're getting guys to run free, and that's hurting your secondary as well. Now, that being said, secondary still needs to be better. It's not just because your pass rush isn't getting home. You've had a lot of busted assignments. You've had a lot of guys out of position. You know, think about the Jamie Currents touchdown he gave up last week, whatever score that was for Alabama. You can see that he's not in the right spot, and the dude runs behind him, and at that point in time, the play is essentially over from a Carolina standpoint. And because of that, there is still some belief, okay, if you can get the communication issues right, if you make sure you're lined up correctly on every single play, it's not going to fix everything, but it's going to give you a better opportunity to be successful in those moments. Now, again, there are still situations this year, look back to the Mississippi State game, where guys are getting cooked in one-on-one coverage, right? Vakari Swain was getting run by some of those speedy receivers Mississippi State had, including there was even one play early in the game where he got beat, but it was a throw that it was either too bad of a throw by Kamario Taylor or the guy kind of bobbled with it and hit the ground. I don't remember, but there's a lot of things you need to clean up on defense. But the things that is the most correctable is just being in the right spot, being lined up correctly before the play, making sure everybody knows where they need to be lined up. And whether it's, you know, Peyton Williams, whether it's David Buse, whoever's on the back end responsible for getting everybody in their right spot, doing that pre-snap to set yourself up for the most success when the ball is snapped and you are having to drop into coverage. Again, it's not going to correct everything, but those are things that at least in the short term you can potentially fix to hopefully give you a better opportunity when the play does start. And again, we keep hearing things are good in practice. We keep hearing they're doing great and looking and correcting these issues. We need to see it in the game on Saturday, particularly this Saturday, to believe that things are truly, truly changing. So we'll see if that does end up being the case or not. We'll come back and wrap up the hour, get to some of your text on the Anastopol Law Firm text line from things we've talked about earlier on in the show. As the halftime show continues, Tyler Head and Captain Dave on your Thursday on the game.
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5: Boston Red Sox manager Chad Tracy, officially the anti-Grady Little. Little famously left Pedro Martinez in for too long, Game 7 of the 2003 ALCS against the Yankees. And in the wild card series that Boston got crushed by the Yankees in, Tracy pulled Peyton Tolley too early in Game 1 and then pulled

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0: The catch.
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0: And the fog bowl.
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0: All right, welcome back in. It is the halftime show. Tyler Head and Captain Dave wrapping up hour number one. Again, I'll hand things off to Scott Hamilton coming up here in about 10 minutes, and he'll take you through until 3 o'clock, and then Jay and Terry for the postgame show from 3 until 6. And again, don't forget, at 4:30, they are going to be giving away those tickets for the Kentucky game, so keep texting in D's Wings to the Anastapola Law Firm text line at 803-404-6100 for your opportunity to be there on Saturday. And if you do win those tickets, I advise you to bring a raincoat, because it does look like there is going to be some weather coming in, at least late in the game. Just let's not have a delay. Dave, I think you're with me on that. I think we've seen enough weather delays through the first 3 weeks of the season, or 4 weeks of the season, excuse me. Let's not have another one, please.
1: I'm with you 100%. Don't want to be here too late.
0: Yeah, think about it. When the weather delays happen, Dave is stuck here that much longer. You're already here for like 12 hours on a game day. And trust me, I've been there before in my own radio career. That ain't the funnest part of doing this job by any means. But yeah, let's get this over with by 7:30. Wrap up post-game show by, what, 9:30, 10 o'clock-ish. Let's all get to bed at a decent hour.
1: Sounds good. Love that. Love that.
0: Yeah, here's hoping that ends up being the case. By the way, Braves and Phillies tonight at 8 o'clock. For the final game of the wild card round. Of course, the Phillies end up winning yesterday after Dylan Lee gives up two home runs there in the seventh, back-to-back Kyle Schwarber and Bryce Harper, and then Alec Boehm hits the home run in the top of the 10th inning to elevate the Phillies 4-3 yesterday afternoon out in Atlanta, and now game number 3 coming up tonight between those two divisional rivals to see who's going to advance on into the NLDS this upcoming weekend. Braves also announced just a little bit earlier, Ray Kerr is going to be the starter for tonight's game in an opener situation, mainly reliever coming out of the Braves bullpen. I'm trying to see what his numbers have been. He's only faced Philly once this year for the Braves. Did go 3-3 in the third with only one hit and no runs allowed. Or excuse me, two appearances against the Phillies, both those coming in the month of September, and a combined six and a third innings pitched, only giving up two hits and no runs with five strikeouts between those two appearances. So good numbers against the Phillies. Hopefully that translates well tonight with the Braves. They try and advance back in to the NLDS this upcoming weekend. Beginning of the show, beginning of the hour, we talked about fixing the offense, and we listened to what Kendall Briles had to say about Lenore Sellers, and still not maybe knowing the answer on how to get him to make some of the throws that he's been missing this year. And got a couple of you that texted in about this on the Anastapola Law Firm text line, including James, who says, I think Sellers was a better quarterback when our O-line was struggling. Personally, I think it was because he didn't have time to overthink it like he does now. I think his indecisions are his biggest issue. That can be fixed with coaching him up. The real Sellers is still in there. And to that last point, I've said that many times. That dude from 2 years ago still exists in there somewhere. You just have to find a way to re-unlock him, right? And I do think there's something to the way he played under Dow Loggins at the end of the 2024 season, when he's just going out there and playing ball, right? And there was almost kind of like a blanket let's ball mentality, right? To where he wasn't thinking. He was just going out there and doing. And that wasn't just for the runs like third and Sellers against Clemson. It was throwing the ball. It was throwing the football too. It was having confidence behind throwing the ball downfield to Harbor, whoever was down there waiting for it, that, hey, I know this is a tight window, or I know this is, you know, a situation with a good cornerback on him or whatever, a good safety. I have confidence I'm going to be able to make this throw. I have confidence my guy on the other end is going to be able to make this catch, and we're going to move the football down the field. And now there is a hesitancy that it looks like Rosellers is overthinking it. And how you fix that through the week, that's psychological to a degree. So that's a whole another situation you're trying to figure out. But to the point of what James the texter said on the Asked Pull of Law Firm text line, he was almost forced into having to do the, hey, let's just ball situation 2 years ago because the protection wasn't there. And now that he does have time, and again, I know the offensive line wasn't great last year either, but there was also the coaching of Shula of kind of making him want to process things a little bit more, to where now he has all the time in the world. That's the thing that's the most baffling about his numbers. He has the time that he needs to sit back there and process and read and let things develop down the field. And he's just, it's like he's nervous, right? He's overthinking it. You're seeing him, you know, kind of double clutch at times before a ball is thrown, and then just let that thing rip. down the field and trusting your ability and the ability of your teammates to make the play needed to make to move the ball down the field. And you're not seeing that. Again, I like that we're hearing positive things coming out of practice of, hey, he's looking good and we're making gains this week. I need to see it on the field. Everybody does, especially this Saturday. And look, it's going to rain. This may be come down to a game where you have to run the football more than you throw the football. But I guarantee you there's going to be critical passing plays in this game that Sellers is going to have to connect on that we haven't seen him make as steadily this year. And that could end up being the difference once again against a very, as I said earlier in the show, sporty Kentucky team and a Kentucky defense can be looking to exploit and make you struggle the same way that both Mississippi State and Alabama did in the past 2 weeks. So I hope they can tap in to whatever between the ears is holding Lenore Sellers back when it comes to the competence issues and just let him go out there and play ball, because he's a gifted athlete. He's a very good athlete, and he's still going to get an opportunity at the next level because of his high upside athleticism. We just want to see it back on display on a more consistent basis before his time here in Columbia is up, and you really need it to happen this upcoming weekend against Kentucky, because it cannot be understated how much of a must-win scenario this is for the Gamecocks. That'll do it for me. I'll hand things off to Scott Hamilton coming up next. He'll take you up until 3 o'clock as the halftime show continues on your Thursday here on The Game.

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1: On 107.5 The Game and The Game Network, Scott Hamilton here for the next 2 hours, taking you up until 3 o'clock, and then I'll pass the baton to Terry and Jay, Jay and Terry, and they will gently guide you into the evening, into an evening that will be one day closer to another weekend of college football, one day closer to week 5 of college football. Some really interesting matchups throughout the SEC. Nothing historical like last week. 4 ranked matchups in the Southeastern Conference. And that had never been done. At no point in the long and storied history of college football had one conference, one league, had 4 ranked matchups in a single day. Never happened. And yet, the SEC pulled it off. And you could kind of say it was actually 5. Oklahoma was ranked number 25 in the coaches poll. They played number 2 Georgia. We know how that worked out. Just an epic week 4, but week 5, man. Important games. 2 ranked matchups in the Southeastern Conference. We'll break them down throughout the show. We've got Connor O'Gara, one of our peeps from back in the day at Saturdays Down South. He's now the host of the OG Kickoff. We're going to go over a couple of these. That includes number 7, Alabama, at number 16, Mississippi State. Kamario Taylor, we know about that guy. He's the quarterback du jour. He's the one everybody's talking about. He has to be, and I say this with 100% certainty, he has to be college football's breakout player of the year, at least so far, unless something really wacky happens. And there's some guy who's been cooking kind of beneath the radar, maybe out west or perhaps even at the Group of 6 level. Kamario Taylor is the guy we're going to look back at the end of the year and go, man, this guy was just a shooting star. His draft stock's rising. His popularity's rising. We saw the awesome post-game interview after they beat Missouri the other night. Be safe. Be smooth. You know, okay, I mean, how can you not like a guy like that? How can you not root for a guy like that? Well, I guess if you're not from Mississippi State, it's kind of easy. But he's still likable. You have to respect him. Here's another matchup. Florida at Missouri. Missouri number 25. I don't know how. Drink, I'm an AP voter. There's 69 of us. I did not have them on my ballot, but Drink must have naked pictures of the rest of the electorate. He must. Somebody somewhere knows something, because Missouri keeps getting the benefit of the doubt. Not just this year, but over and over and over. It seems to be an annual tradition. Give Missouri the benefit of the doubt. Rank them, even though they continually fall short. Now, they can prove me wrong this weekend when they host number 8 Florida. But I don't see that happening. Florida on a heater. And you talk about a bunch playing with confidence. John Summerall's rolled into Gainesville and given the Gators exactly what they needed and exactly what they wanted. A coach who is confident, a coach who is aggressive, and a coach who will do absolutely anything to win. And that's what John Summerall has done. He's gone and he's ignited that fan base. That fan base that has been dormant, that has been in hibernation since Herb left. A fan base that really didn't get inflamed until Steve Spurrier came back after being a player. Took Florida to unforeseen heights, or never before seen heights. They need that kind of guy. Billy Napier, good guy. Good coach. Not a great fit for Florida. Jim McElwain, train wreck. Ron Zook, not great. And, well, we know about Dan Mullen. He only wanted to do half of the equation. He only wanted to do the actual coaching instead of all the other things that you have to do as a head coach, especially somewhere like Florida. He had no interest in recruiting. You've got to be into recruiting. If you ain't recruiting, you ain't trying, and you ain't winning. And that's what happened to Dan Mullen. It's happening to him again at UNLV, by the way, but we'll litigate that another time. Dan Mullen, always thought he would have been a great pro coach, NFL coach, offensive coordinator. And I know this for a fact, that when David Tepper came in, bought the Carolina Panthers, started shaking things up, I had an agent tell me, his lips to my ears, that Dan Mullen darn near got the job when Ron Rivera was fired. That Dan Mullen was the guy. Something happened that

being pulled in different directions, as they usually are. One wanting to reverse its trajectory. Not in a good place, headed in an awful direction. They've got to put on the brakes and figure out how to go backwards, to go in a more positive direction. The other team wants to keep riding what it's what's happening. They want to keep riding that pull. Obviously, one's Kentucky, one's South Carolina. And Kentucky's got a lot to play for. A win would be just a launching pad for the Wildcats towards a potentially big October. Already have 4 wins. Could get more in October if they can maintain this momentum. But a loss for South Carolina, likely push the Gamecocks into a spiral that can't be righted. Possibly even a coaching change sooner rather than later. Especially since October hasn't been kind to South Carolina coach Shane Beamer. 5-11 in October over 4 seasons. And he's never won more than 2 games during that month. A pivotal month. At the middle of the season, literally. And to not be able to make hay in October. Yeah, he's had some success in November, but what's it matter if your season's already wrecked in October? 5-11. 0-3 last year in October. And this one's really striking. Those 3 losses. LSU, Oklahoma, and Alabama. All right. The Sooners made the college football playoff. The Crimson Tide made the college football playoff. LSU didn't make the college football playoff. And LSU's 20-10 win over South Carolina on October 11th, 2025 down in Baton Rouge. Brian Kelly's last victory as a head coach. Do you want to be the answer to that trivia question? Hey, who did Brian Kelly defeat in his last win for his last win as the head of the Tigers? Meh, South Carolina. LSU went on to lose to Vanderbilt and Texas A&M the following 2 weekends. Brian Kelly fired on October 26th. So make of that what you will. But, a win on Saturday could change everything. It could go a long way towards course-correcting South Carolina's season. Give Beamer a little bit of equity with regards to his job. Can't fire a coach after a win. We've seen it happen, but it's usually something really bizarre going on. And it would also jar Kentucky's trajectory. Perhaps pop that balloon they've got up there in Big Blue Nation in Lexington. Pop! Deflate some of the optimism and excitement around the program that's been just building since a good first half against Alabama. Take the victories when you can. We know it was only a first half, but when you've been as more as that program, you take the wins when you get them. A really good game at College Station that opened some eyes. And a solid effort against South Alabama when they figured out, oh, crap, that's not Alabama, that's South Alabama. We're supposed to win this game. Remember, they were struggling against South Alabama for the first half. So what's going to go down at Williams-Rice Stadium? Can Shane Beamer circle the wagons, get things corrected for South Carolina, and live to coach another day? Or will it be more of the same? That's the lingering question. Shane Beamer's record after a loss at South Carolina, 14-12. So there's a little better than 50-50 chance that they get things corrected. And as I've harped about all week, Vegas liking South Carolina. 3-point spread right now for the Gamecocks. Was 2.5, dipped down to 2.5. It's back up to 3 points now. I don't understand it. What do they know? Is it because of the weird history in this series? And I don't want to call it a rivalry because it hasn't really been a rivalry, even though these two teams have played each other annually since South Carolina joined the SEC back in the early 1990s. Over the last few years, maybe we could say a rivalry, but it wasn't necessarily between the teams as much as it was between the coaches. But what does Vegas know? This is a South Carolina team that hasn't been able to get out of its own way or has gotten absolutely run over. We've seen both instances, the first against Mississippi State, the second against Alabama. It's a South Carolina team playing without one of its stars, one of the pillars of what's supposed to be this foundation to lead to greatness in this year and years going forward, that being Dylan Stewart. No telling when he's coming back, if ever.

So what does South Carolina know? Could it be the maelstrom that is Williams-Brice Stadium? And the mere fact that South Carolina is going to be playing at home, could that be the one singular thing that has tipped the scales in the minds of the people out in the desert who set these lines? The fact that that Kentucky will be coming into Williams-Brice Stadium, Kentucky will be doing so having lost four in a row to South Carolina, and that Shane Beamer has a 50-50 chance of flipping things after they've taken a loss. A little better than that, actually. I have to think all of that factored into this point spread. Because there's no logic otherwise behind it. I look at the stats. I look at the trajectories of the teams. It doesn't make sense to me. We've got Ryan Black, covers the University of Kentucky for the Louisville Courier-Journal. He's going to come aboard at 2:15. I want to ask him, how do you explain this point spread? What do they know, they being the bookmakers, that I don't know? What's happening in Lexington that maybe is giving those guys pause to make UK a favorite against South Carolina? And also just ask him, what's the culture like now under Will Stein? Will Stein comes in, native of Kentucky, played at Louisville, so offensive coordinator in Oregon, never been a head coach before, and he comes in and he just ignites the masses. It's a lot like what happened with Hal Mumme took over at Kentucky in the late 1990s. Comes in, he's something different, everybody falls in love quick, like the new kid at school. Oh, man, ooh, so hot. Ooh, look at her. Could it be that kind of thing? And eventually it just kind of fades and becomes like everybody else. These are questions we'll have for Ryan Black when he joins us next hour. And also going to ask him this pivotal question. And I would like to get your thoughts. Shoot me a text on the Anastapul Law Firm text line, 803-404-6100. What defines a rivalry? Is Kentucky and South Carolina a rivalry? Is it? What defines a rivalry? Playing every year? Having high stakes? Any kind of stakes? It's a really interesting question. Do you have to be in the same state? I don't think so. Ohio State and Michigan obviously aren't in the same boundaries. Is Kentucky and South Carolina any kind of rivalry? They're permanent partners in the SEC scheduling model. But does that make it a rivalry? Let me know what you think on the Anastapul Law Firm text line, 803-404-6100. But we got Connor O'Gara. He's going to join us on the AAA Heating and Air phone line on the other side. Get his take on what's going to happen in the Southeastern Conference this weekend and get his take on South Carolina and Kentucky. 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
10: A better life with Dr. Sanjay Gupta.
11: A few decades ago, life expectancy in the United States was about average for a wealthy country. Since then, we've slipped toward the bottom, while South Korea has skyrocketed toward the top, gaining almost 8 years of life expectancy since the year 2000. So what are they doing that we are not? 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People stay physically and socially active into old age. One 79-year-old put it like this: "I'm with friends, laughing all day. There is no room for sickness," she said. Koreans also lean hard on preventive care instead of waiting until they're sick. Look, we can't overhaul our healthcare system overnight, but we can borrow some of these habits. One more vegetable, a little bit more movement, and a few more friends. I'm Dr. Sanjay Gupta, helping you live a better life.
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0: 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Once more, not an historical amount of matchups this week in the Southeastern Conference. We've got two top 25 matchups, Alabama, Mississippi State, Florida, and Missouri, but still pretty darn captivating. And then you have the outliers, the Kentucky at South Carolina's, the Auburn at Tennessee. I still want to see a little more out of Alex Golish. So lots to chop up around the SEC. And when it comes to the SEC, I'm going to call on my buddy Connor O'Gara from the OG Kickoff. Connor, how are we doing?
1: I'm doing well, man. For yourself?
0: I'm doing great. I'm excited for week five in college football. And I have one question for you right now, Connor O'Gara. I cannot wait to get a response. What has more of your attention right now, the ascension of Florida under John Sumrall or just the whole Kamario Taylor experience?
1: You know, I think it's very close, and I could argue either side, but I'll give Florida the slight nod. Maybe that's because I'm in the Sunshine State. It's a little bit more prevalent down here. But, man, I just don't think it can possibly be overstated where this program was at 10 months ago and what I thought awaited this team in a rebuild mode. And to have checked all the boxes that John Sumrall has so far is just remarkable. I mean, first coach in SEC history to hit 200 points in his first four games at a new school. And I realize that he's a defensive-minded coach. He's not calling plays. That would be Buster Faulkner. But he's the guy that hired Buster Faulkner. He's the guy that retained Jaden Baugh. He's the guy that went all in to get Aaron Filo as the package deal with Buster Faulkner. And to me, it speaks to this culture already that they've been able to move past last year's disaster so quickly. And it's not to disregard Kamario Taylor, who I think is already on a one-name basis in college football. He's just Kamario in my book. But I think that what Florida has done in such a quick period of time, it just speaks to what a rebuild can be if you check all of these right offseason boxes like John Sumrall's been able to do.
0: You know, you hit on a lot of interesting things there. To be the first coach at a new school to hit 200 points and to do it at Florida, given Steve Spurrier and his reputation and fun and gun and everything they accomplished is pretty striking. But as you also mentioned, they're doing it with a ground and pound. I mean, these guys run the football, and Buster Faulkner has pulled every lever that you can imagine to make that a success. But I also think, and you said Buster Faulkner is actually the ones who calling the plays, I think that's John Sumrall. John Sumrall has injected his personality into this program, and he has directed Buster Faulkner to have this run-first offense, this physical identity. What's your take?
1: Yeah, it would have been strange if they came out here and Jaden Baugh is still not getting the work like last year or the year before with Billy Napier. And if we were still frustrated with his usage, that would have been a demerit for John Sumrall, because we would have been like, hey, why'd you pay him all that money? Why'd you go to his house on Christmas Eve with your family and try and get that guy to stay at Florida? And why did you prevent him from going to Texas? Well, you know, we have not had asked that question so far. Instead, he's been fed. He has been the best running back in college football, and it's a versatile attack. You know, it's not just any one thing that has made this offense go. It's all things. And I think Aaron Filo staying on schedule, he's made some really, really smart decisions. He's handled the play action tremendously well, and he's got a good understanding of this offense in year three in it, but obviously just year one as a starter. And on top of that, this offensive line is mauling people. They are physical at the point of attack, and they're doing things with a versatile run attack that I think really has allowed things to open up in this offense. And I haven't even gotten to the point where I talk about their receivers, who are also mega talented. They just got Eric Singleton Jr. back. He was their big offseason addition from Auburn. And now I'm looking at this team going, man, are they going to get even better? Obviously, they're not going to keep up this pace, but I think they're going to be really, really tough to stop for any SEC defense.
0: We're joined by Connor O'Gara from the OG Kickoff. Follow him on X at CJ O'Gara. And Connor, just a little bit more on this topic before we put a pin in it. We talk about John Sumrall. How remorseful do you think they are at, say, Auburn or even Kentucky, where John Sumrall actually played, that they didn't pull triggers quick enough to make him their head coach?
1: Well, I think the Kentucky thing's a little bit complicated because they always knew that if the cycle filled up, that they were going to have to wait behind some others. And so there's a bit of acceptance where it just feels like Auburn messed up. And Auburn's the one that should be kicking themselves more so than Kentucky, where maybe there's a different coaching cycle in which Kentucky could have been at the front of the line. It would have made sense for John Summerall to return to the school where he played. But I think Kentucky feels really good about Will Stein, and the vibes have changed so considerably there that I think feel okay. Whereas Auburn, I think in this first month, they've left a lot of meat on that bone, man. It has been a slog. And I know that the numbers against Florida would suggest, oh, you know, that offense has been able to do some things. That to me did not tell the full story of that game. And I think this offense has been mostly held in check against power conference competition. And that's troubling because, you know, John Summerall was the one who only brought his punter and his kicker over from Tulane. And meanwhile, Alex Golish was the one that brought over a dozen guys from USF and hoping that it would establish that year one identity. And there's no question about it. Florida has way more of a year one identity than Auburn. So I think it's Auburn who should be kicking themselves more, and specifically John Cohen, who has once again managed to, let's just say, have a regrettable decision when it comes to the head coaching search. And I'm not veiling on Alex Golish by any stretch of the imagination. Still a firm Alex Golish believer, but hard not to look across the aisle and see what Florida's doing.
0: Well, yeah, and it all looks so much murkier when you're juxtaposing it against the success of a John Summerall and a Will Stein. When you have to realize the hard truth, you have a new coach, a guy who's come in and taking over a dysfunctional program. Everything seems worse when you see your opponents and your rivals having at least early season success.
1: No, there's no doubt about it. There just is. I mean, the vibes are so different. The vibes at Auburn are, man, this feels a whole lot like what we watched with Hugh Freeze, except it's kind of the same present but in different packaging. And instead, at Florida, everything is different. It is night and day compared to what Billy Napier was. And I think that right now in year one, it's tough not to feel a sense of desperation if you're Auburn. I mean, think about this, man. Like, that win against Vandy, you know, beating them by one score, that was the first time that they have beat an SEC team at Jordan-Hare in regulation since 2023. I mean, they have fallen on some really, really hard times that get overlooked in the grand scheme of things. But even that, I don't know that they left that stadium feeling particularly good about that performance. And Byron Brown has been one of the more disappointing players, I think, in the SEC so far, along with Marcel Reed and John Mateer. So, yeah, it's just very, very different between those two programs.
0: Yeah, Auburn, 670 days between SEC home wins. And that's a place that fancies itself among the elite of programs in college football. Connor, just a couple more minutes, please. Kentucky, South Carolina this weekend. South Carolina, 2.5-point favorite against the Wildcats coming in despite losing two in a row. Help me understand that. Paint a picture where you would say, you know what, South Carolina is going to win this game.
1: It's pretty simple. It's pretty boring, but I think South Carolina has a very obvious on-paper advantage, and that is Matt Fuller against Kentucky run defense. You can run against Kentucky. If you're willing to stick to the run, you can expose them in the second half. I think Alabama did a really good job at that. I think A&M failed at that. I think Matt Fuller has been even better than advertised. You know, I heard Sonny Dykes talking about, you know, how TCU was going to have a better run game in a post-Kendall Briles world. That has not been the case at all. They're ranked 100th in rushing offense. Meanwhile, South Carolina's got the number 10 running offense in college football, which has been lost in the shuffle because defensively they've collapsed at points. And I think all the drops at the wide receiver position have been alarming. I mean, they dropped 16 passes. And then they've also seen some of the same mistakes that we saw last year from Lenore Sellers. So it's been forgotten that South Carolina's actually run the football really well. And if they come out and just simply run the football against Kentucky, you should be able to keep them at an arm's reach. Now, the question is, what do the vibes look like if you start to go wrong? Because right now, that's the answer that Shane Beamer does not have. Can he find it on Saturday? Because he has owned Kentucky. They've won four consecutive games in this matchup, a matchup that used to be the other way around. And Mark Stoops used to own Will Muschamp. And obviously, things have since changed. But I think this feels like a last call for Shane Beamer. And can he get everybody fired up? And can he move past what was a disastrous showing last Saturday?
0: It's Connor O'Gara of the OG Kickoff. Connor, before we let you go, tell us about the OG Kickoff. Tell us what you got going on.
1: Yeah, appreciate that, man. We had Isaiah Satania on the show that dropped today, the Oklahoma receiver, talked about trying to turn around that offense. What do you say to John Mateer right now? A lot of different things with him that, were worth discussing. So got into that, and then talked about, you know, this week five slate in the SEC, which candidates for the Heisman Trophy are still in the SEC, and went through kind of that list as well. So a lot of great things coming up. OG Kickoff, wherever you get your podcast, subscribe to The Next Round on YouTube, and you can see all of our episodes.
0: And you can follow him on X at CJ O'Gara. Connor, you're my man, brother. Appreciate you.
1: Thanks, man.
0: Alrighty, it's Connor O'Gara of the OG Kickoff. It seems like a simple formula. Commit to running the football. Stick to running the football. Don't bail on it too early. Give it to Matt Fuller. Let's see what he can do. The problem is, what happens if South Carolina falls behind? Or that goes back on the defense, a defense that has been lackluster. Year six under Clayton White, it looks anything but like a Clayton White defense. How do you explain that? How does he explain that? We'll try to explore that topic on the other side. It's the Halftime Show on 107.5 The Game and The Game Network.
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0: second half, second hour of the Halftime Show on 107.5 The Game and The Game Network. Got the conversation rolling over on the chat line on The Game TV on YouTube. 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We've always got that running. It's 803-404-6100, 803-404-6100. The question of the day, I mean, you can text what you want, but I do have a question of the day. Is Kentucky a rival of South Carolina? If you were to list the Mount Rushmore of rivals, would Kentucky be on it if you're a South Carolina fan? They do play annually, as they have for 30-plus years. There's usually some kind of stakes involved, not necessarily championships or anything like that, but seizing momentum. I called it a gravity game to begin the program. Something important. In the case of this, it could be Shane Beamer's job. But do you consider it a rivalry game? How do you define a rival? That's a big question. What makes a rivalry? Somebody you play every year, somebody you're competitive with, somebody in your state, somebody just because they're in your conference. Different people have different definitions of it. What's yours? 803-404-6100. I appreciate our buddy Connor O'Gara coming aboard the AAA Heating and Air phone line. He had some interesting thoughts. He brings up the running game aspect of it, and I get it. I get it. I'm a run game proponent, old school, especially in the SEC. You've got to be able to run the football, no matter how advanced offenses get. No matter if it's spread, air raid, whatever, there has to be a run component. That's a fact. And even in the Kendall Briles offense, it's predicated upon a power run game. People think it's this up-tempo engine, a Ferrari of slinging it all around. No, it's a run offense. People miss that. And that's why I think South Carolina is actually having success, because they have good personnel that aligns with a good offense. Wow, how novel of a concept, Mike Shula. But we'll table that for another time. The problem will be, can the defense hold up its end of the bargain? Traditionally / historically, yes, it has against Kentucky. Kentucky scored an average of 12.6 points and has turned it over 14 times over the last 5 years, those defenses coached by Clayton White. That includes three games in which the Wildcats scored only one touchdown or none. But this is a better UK offense. By far the best that we will see over the last 5 years. Forget the Will Levis years and all that. Those guys still couldn't cook. And they kept going through a rotating door at quarterback, a rotating door at offensive coordinator. Will Stein has that thing solved. He's going to have some continuity there. He's brought in Kenny Minchie from Notre Dame, the quarterback, and he's fit into his offense like a hand in a glove. It's looking really good. How does Clayton White size it up? That's something he'd addressed yesterday when he met with the media. Dave, can you play number 22, please?
1: Very methodical offense that stays in front of the chains. Not a lot of negative plays. They're trying to play football their way, and they're not trying to mimic other offenses. You can tell that Coach Stein and those guys and Coach Sloan, those guys have been around, just how they're coaching the players, and just those guys play smart football, and they give themselves the best chance to win every single week. But good receivers, good tight ends, big old line, like I said, a bunch of running backs, and those guys do a great job for real.
0: He mentioned the O-line. That's something that for a long time was the face of Kentucky football under Mark Stoops. The defense, of course. He was known for his defensive prowess. His background is the defensive coordinator at Florida State. But it was the offensive line that they really made their identity, that they would hang their hat on. That big blue line, they called it. Well, it started evaporating later in Mark Stoops' tenure. And that's been a point of emphasis for Will Stein. To reform that, to reshape it, to bring it back and make it the centerpiece of not only the offense, but the team. I'm a big believer in that as well. Running the football, well, if you got to have an offensive line, I think teams should be built front to back, lines and then backward. Will Stein has done that, and the results are evident at Kentucky. I don't think it's a coincidence. But what will South Carolina do to counter that, especially being shorthanded? Especially being shorthanded from a generational talent like Dylan Stewart, who really hasn't been Dylan Stewart for nearly a year since he injured his back last season. And then, of course, not playing the first two games of this year, sparingly the last two. How will they counter that? And what will South Carolina do to solve the problem of not getting turnovers? I mentioned it earlier. 14 turnovers collected by South Carolina over the last 5 years against Kentucky. That's a massive number. It truly is. That's nearly three a game. You turn the football over three times a game against anybody, you're 99.9% going to lose, okay? Ask NC State with that fumble at Vanderbilt. I know that's maybe not a great example, but I think it is a great example. If you're averaging three turnovers a game against anybody, you are not going to have a winning record. South Carolina, however, this year, not collecting turnovers. Forcing only two so far this year, a couple of interceptions. Why? What is the cause of that? The defensive system is the same as it's been under Clayton White. They practice zone defense. They practice man defense. They know how to have the different combinations. Two high safety. It's cover one, cover two, cover zero. It's elementary. And they watch tape. They know where the team is passing. They know what they're doing. I mean, they have scouting reports. So is it just a talent thing? Perhaps where these guys can't break on the ball, can't keep up receivers, or it's a technique thing? Maybe where they're not using the proper technique to defend or to strip the ball, punch the ball out. Clayton White, he wonders himself, and he addressed that as well yesterday. Dave, can you play number 14?
1: Oh, the toughest part is that you work on it. Like we had, you work on it a ton and you do a great job prepping for it, and you probably had a lot of punch outs yesterday, probably more than we've ever had. So that's been the frustrating part. And when you're in the game, I mean, you're preaching, get the ball out, punch it out. We got to be in the right spot more to give you a chance around the football. In order to get turnovers, you got to be around the football. So to me, we only have two. We had opportunities in a couple games, but got to capitalize as well. So that's really the frustrating part. But you can't really, depend on things like that to happen. You just got to continue to work at it and see how it goes.
0: Two takeaways from that. One, you have to be around the football. Now, wasn't that a point of emphasis for South Carolina coming out of the season opener against Kent State? As Shane Beamer said, pursuit of the football is a problem. And I know at that stage of the season, when you've had this lopsided win, 56-0, 57-0, and you're looking for things to work on, that's a good one. Hey, we need to pursue the ball faster. Okay, we might have taken it with a grain of salt, but actually it could be a thing, not pursuing the football. Here we are in week five. Should have been solved by now. And it shouldn't be an issue when you start your SEC schedule when you've had two warmups. Get to the football. That's coaching. It is. It's a hustle thing. You got to put a foot up their rear and say, get to the football. It's baffling. But also this, we had more punch outs yesterday than probably we've ever had. Yesterday meaning practice. Practice. We hear about practice so much. Great practice. And I know it's almost becoming cliche, a stale joke about how much this coaching staff talks about practice, practice, practice. Allen Iverson, his head would explode if he were living in the Palmetto State right now. There comes a point when the efforts of practice and all these wonderful things that are accomplished during practice has to translate to Saturday. And if there is a disconnect, if indeed they don't carry over from Wednesday to Saturday, from Tuesday to Saturday, that's on the coaches. That's on all the coaches. Practice. Oh, we were great in practice. A lot of people are great in practice. But you don't get paid to practice good. You get paid to play games on Saturday and win games. Practice. I'm going to go practice during the break. 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
4: 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The Pittsburgh Steelers traded cornerback Joey Porter Jr. to the Dallas Cowboys following a contract dispute that sidelined him for early 2026. Entering the final year of his rookie deal, Porter held out for an extension. In exchange, Pittsburgh acquired a 2027 sixth-round pick and a 2028 second-round draft pick. I'm Maddie B.
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0: Make it a final lap. 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We've got Ryan Black of the Louisville Courier Journal. He's going to come aboard the AAA Heating and Air phone line next hour. Get the lay of the land up in the Bluegrass State. Get his take on life with Will Stein through four games, what that's been like. One thing in particular I want to ask him about. I want to ask him about that moment at SEC Media Days. The media says, why is Kentucky going to win under you? Why will the Wildcats become especially relevant again because with you as the head coach? And his answer was, because of me. I don't know quite how to take that. I get the confidence that you have to project confidence that you are indeed the right man for the job. But at the same time, is he trying to emulate Kurt Cignetti? Does everybody want to be like Kurt Cignetti now? Google me. I win. Google me. He owns that, dude. That's his stick. Let Kurt Cignetti do Kurt Cignetti. You be who you are. And maybe he felt the pressure to be like that in the moment. Maybe that's what you do now. I don't know. Or maybe it's because at the end of the day, and we kind of touched on this with Connor O'Gara, was he the first choice? Kentucky did find itself behind the eight ball with regards to getting a head coach. A little late in the hiring cycle. They were already, they being the rivals, were already chasing after the John Sumrals of the world. Lane Kiffin was sucking all the oxygen out of the room because he was holding Florida and LSU hostage. And there's Kentucky. Well, who are we going to get? Who are we going to get? And they did pretty good. At least we can say that through four games. I think ultimately it'll be the right hire. Because, A, Will Stein is the polar opposite of Mark Stoops schematically and system-wise, thank the Lord. But B, he's also from there. He knows the culture. He knows the history. His father played at Kentucky. I think he's going to work out great. And his style, while very physical, make no mistake about it, it is more up-tempo and faster than anything Mark Stoops put out there. And you have to have that kind of product for a place that just adores the daylights out of basketball. Now, Mummy was loved in the Bluegrass State because of the air raid offense. They didn't win a lot of games. People have this misconception that they were this juggernaut. No, they went 7 and 8 games. But when you're winning 2 or 3 a year, that's big-time achievement. But can he stop the bleeding against South Carolina? Is this one of the moments in the series with the Gamecocks where the power inevitably shifts? The history of this series is fascinating, dude. I mean, it is bonkers, at least during this century. Wow, I mean, that in and of itself is crazy that we can say this century. Man, we are 26 years. We are more than a quarter of the way through 21st century. Put me in a nursing home. From 2000 to 2009, South Carolina won them all, 10-0. From 2000 to 2013, 13-1. Only one loss in that entire series. Then it gets flipped. Mark Stoops gets hired 2012, 2013. 2014, everything flips. Kentucky goes 7-1 between 2014 and 2021. What happens in 2022? The stupid sunglasses are broken out. Beamer puts on the shades in that hype video. Stoops calls him out on Marty and McGee during SEC Media Days. Receipts are collected and receipts are distributed in the visiting locker room at Kroger Field after South Carolina wins at Kentucky, the first of 4 in a row. And you could argue, probably successfully, that his inability to defeat South Carolina is what was the final nail in Mark Stoops' coffin. Programs of comparable levels, programs possibly of comparable resources, programs, comparable history. You got to win those games while you can. Mark Stoops was unable to do that for the last 4 years of his tenure. Now he's unemployed. He got a lot of money to go away, millions and millions and millions of dollars not to work, but he's no longer the head coach at the University of Kentucky. Is this one of those moments, though, where the script is about to be flipped? To go back to the days of, as Connor O'Gara referenced, when Mark Stoops was dominating Will Muschamp. Could this be another one of those moments? Swing game, or as I call it, a gravity game. Which direction is this one going to be thrown? Which direction is this one going to be pulled? A lot on the line for both sides. A win for Kentucky continues its trajectory going into October. And if you go into October 1 now, obviously October 3rd will be the day of the game. But if you have 5 wins coming out of that very first weekend, you are on a good path. You have a good foundation for a successful season by any estimation. The odds of the wheels falling off, well, a lot of tough games ahead, but you've got those 5 wins in the hopper. you can build on that. A loss, suddenly the momentum's gone, you're starting over. South Carolina, well, it's trying to stop the bleeding. It's trying to stop being hurtled into the sun. 0-3 in the SEC with Florida coming. It could get worse before it gets better, and that might not be until next year with a different coach. All kinds of possibilities open up with a loss this weekend. It's one of those games that you have to win, and I know every game is a must win. I get it, especially when there's so much money tethered to the sport. But then there are those that are just so much more impactful than just wins and losses or even on a bank ledger. Let that marinate during the break. We got Ryan Black coming up from the Louisville Courier-Journal at 2:15. He's going to hop aboard the AAA Heating and Air phone line. We'll get his take on what Will Stein's got rolling up in Kentucky and get his prediction for this weekend's game. Second hour of the Halftime Show in the books.
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0: It's hour number three of the halftime show on 107.5 The Game and The Game Network. Got Ryan Black of the Louisville Courier-Journal. It's a newspaper. Those things still exist. He's coming aboard the AAA Heating and Air phone line at 2:15-ish. I'm going to get his take on this matchup between South Carolina and Kentucky. Hey, we're giving away a couple of tickets for that game, by the way. It's going to happen at 4 o'clock. It's sponsored by D's Wings. All you got to do, send me a text with D's Wings to the Anastapulo Law Firm text line, 803-404-6100. They're going to draw it at 4 o'clock. That's according to Terry Ford in his text message to me here. D's Wings, shoot me a text. I kept getting texts like, what is this? What is this? And now I know there's some tickets up for grabs. See, good return, little effort. Just type D's Wings and you're going to get tickets to the game. That's fun. Got a news alert here, thanks to the one of 800,000 I get on my phone. I need to dial some of those back, but this one's from The Athletic. Or actually USA Today, I'm sorry. Asia Wilson, not going to be punished by the WNBA for altercation with a fan. And I'm reading it now. It happened Tuesday night during the first round of the playoffs. The Las Vegas Aces lost to the Indiana Fever. I think they have a gal named Caitlin Clark. Altercation unfolded late in the fourth quarter. She collided with Fever guard Sophie Cunningham. We hear that name a lot, don't we? Sophie Cunningham assessed a foul at the top of the key during this position. Anyway, Asia got into it face-to-face with a fan, pointing at him and yelling at him before someone pulled her away. Asia kept speaking in the direction and to officials, and her teammates also appeared to have words with this dude. She was given a technical for her, quote, unsportsmanlike conduct. Wouldn't it be unsportswomanlike conduct? Neither here nor there. That's according to the referee, but she's not going to get punished. She apologized to the team. And here's her quote. If I see a man come at me, taking steps towards me and pointing at me, I don't give a damn. Can we say that on the radio? I'm not sure what you said. I don't give a damn how you said it or the tone. That is unacceptable. You don't step towards me. You never should and point at me. I'm not that blanking at all. So, all right. Asia Wilson not having any of it. Don't get up in her face. And I don't blame her. They put these fans, and I'm going to get a little soapbox here. They put these fans right up on the court. And I get it's part of the experience, and I get they pay beaucoup dollars to sit in those seats. I understand. There's a lot of money to be made in those seats. And if you're somewhere like Madison Square Garden at Celebrity Row, oh, there's Ben Stiller, there's Taylor Swift, there's yada, yada, yada, Spike Lee. But there's also a real danger that you have incidents like this happen where you don't have a celebrity who is there only to be seen, but you have an honest-to-goodness fan who's probably inebriated to at least some degree, and he's willing or she's willing to make an ass of themselves.
1: You know, we watch them. I watch them every week. I kind of have like a little notebook of, you know, culprits.
0: All right. I guess they watch them every week, Dave. Yeah, I must have triggered something. But the point is, you can't have fans this close to the action and not expect incidents. Did we learn nothing? And really, it's not even the same, but I'm going to go back in time. Did we learn nothing from the Malice at the Palace? Remember that whole deal? I had been covering a basketball game that night. I was very young. And I came home and I turned on the TV. And I'm not a big NBA guy, but I turned it on and put it on the game. And there's all this rigmarole going on where they had broken up the mess. Ron Artest going into the stands. It was just awful all the way around, man. You can't have these situations where you have fans this close. And once more, the things they'll do for money, not consider the security risk. And the WNBA, let's continue this rant. The WNBA is the most short-sighted sports organization in the history of short-sighted sports organizations. Fact. You can, here's Exhibit A. They were flying commercial up until Caitlin Clark came. That's a fact. And you say, well, what's the big deal with that? Why can't they fly commercial like the rest of us? Well, have you ever seen the circus that follows Caitlin Clark? Can you imagine?

or I'll use this reference again, the Knicks in the playoffs. The average Joe, me, you probably, the person next to you, we ain't going to pay that money for it. We can't pay that money for it. But I have to think it's obtainable in the WNBA. It is what it is. Simple economics. We understand that. Let's just go ahead and get it out there. And if that's the case, you're going to have this fringe fan, this lunatic fringe fan who's going to be able to get access to be in close proximity to the players. Great experience. Make no mistake about it. Tickled to death to sit there. Wow. They're going to have a blast. But there's also the threat that they go cuckoo, especially after they've had a few drinks. Or maybe they're that rabid fan who just, they don't need alcohol to get fired up and get in somebody's face. They've decided to inject themselves into the story, and they confront Asia Wilson. We see it all the time. Sometimes it's the fault of the athlete. I think about DK Metcalf in Detroit and going and talking to that fan in the stands and making contact with him. And I get it, but I don't. Yeah, the fan was running his mouth. Yeah, the fan was doing things. DK went over there to confront him, but he's got to know better. And you don't put hands on him. And that fan, while in the very front row or perhaps second row, right behind the end zone, I believe, he was still far enough away from really causing a problem. The only thing he really could do was, A, run his mouth, or B, throw something, which presumably would get him kicked out. But to have people whose feet are actually on the playing surface, it boggles my mind. Why take that risk? Why take that chance of giving them access to a player? I think back to the anybody that's seen Curb Your Enthusiasm, you're going to get what I'm about to put down. There was an episode where Larry David gets courtside seats for the Lakers. And he's doing his whole Larry David thing, you know. He's all laid back and chilling. And he trips Shaq. He trips Shaquille O'Neal, and it becomes a whole thing. It's the whole episode, and it's fantastic. I'm surprised we don't see that. Now, once more, it goes back to affordability. People in those seats have lots of cash. But that's for the NBA. And even then, I don't like it. But still, you're more likely to get a certain type of person sitting there. A celebrity who, again, just wants to be seen. But the WNBA, given the basic economics of that, given the supply and demand, the average ticket price, how much Americans make, the person willing to pay it, yada, yada, yada, more accessible, can get that ticket, can go sit in that seat, could cause an incident. Why do that? Why give them that opportunity? And not just the seats right there on the court, but the ones right behind the basket in this instance. This person was extremely close to the court. Close enough to where he could get into Asia Wilson's ear and push her over the edge. Just stuff to think about. And obviously the WNBA doesn't think. They don't think. They don't think about security concerns. They don't think about a lot of stuff. What we're thinking about right now is if South Carolina, professional segue, can right itself when Kentucky comes to town. South Carolina in the middle of a two-game losing streak. And it goes back really even deeper than that. Lost 9 of their last 10 SEC games. The last SEC victory for the South Carolina Gamecocks last year against Kentucky. So talk about an elixir. You would think, outside looking in, man, this if we ever needed to play Kentucky, again, we being a South Carolina fan, if we ever needed to play Kentucky, this is the time. We've got a two-game losing streak. Michael Ray Richardson said it best, the ship be sinking. This is our chance to get things right. This is our chance to stop the bleeding, course correct our direction, and have a successful season by any metric. However, that's considering the way Kentucky was. That was the Mark Stoops Kentucky. That was the UK of the last 4 years, the ones where a pair of stupid sunglasses, and I'm using quotes for our friends who are listening and not watching on the game TV on YouTube, a pair of stupid sunglasses fired off a 4-0 run by South Carolina.

Don't know where the sunglasses are. Don't know where Mark Stoops is. I know where he's not. And I do know where Shane Beamer is. He's still coaching the South Carolina Gamecocks, albeit on a very hot seat. He needs a win as much as anybody. Will he get it this weekend? And if so, what needs to happen for Kentucky or South Carolina for the Gamecocks to get course corrected? We've got Ryan Black of the Louisville Courier-Journal. He's going to join us on the other side. Going to ask him, what's he expect this weekend? And what kind of Kentucky team can we anticipate will invade Williams-Brice Stadium when UK comes to town? Ryan Black of the Louisville Courier-Journal going to join us on the AAA Heating and Air phone line. 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
12: South Carolina versus Kentucky. And for the last few years, that rivalry, for lack of a better word, has been defined by South Carolina. Four straight victories by the Gamecocks over the Wildcats. And you could probably make the argument that it was the inability to beat South Carolina on a consistent basis that might have done in Mark Stoops. It's out there. Remember, they had that little rivalry themselves, the head coaches taking jabs at each other, Mark Stoops and South Carolina coach Shane Beamer. Well, now the script is flipped. Shane Beamer possibly coaching for his job. Might lose it if they don't beat Kentucky this weekend. Meanwhile, Will Stein, new guy in town, he's cooking with the Wildcats, have them ranked number 24 in the country. I had them number 22 on my AP ballot. How did they turn it around so quickly? What's the temperature in Lexington? We're going to ask our guest. He covers University of Kentucky for the Louisville Courier-Journal. It's Ryan Black. And Ryan, welcome aboard. Tell us what's happening in Lexington. How did Will Stein get this moving so fast?
13: Well, hey, first off, just thank you for having me on. Glad to be here. You know, I think first off, you got to look at, and I know that, hey, some people don't maybe consider it gospel, but people who really follow the sport with the Pro Football Focus, they would tell you that Kentucky maybe has the best offensive line in the country, or at least in the argument for that, based off the numbers that they put forth through the first four games. And that was something that, hey, when Will Stein got here, they invested a lot of money in the offensive line because they wanted it to be playing as well as they are. And then, you know, kind of from there, hey, you know this, Scott, like you can have incredibly talented skill position players, but if you can't block for them, not really going to matter very much if they're getting tackled as soon as they touch the ball or if they're not even able to get the ball because the quarterback's being sacked in the backfield. So I think at the end of the day, if the offensive line wasn't playing as well as it is right now, Kenny Minchie wouldn't be playing the way he is, and then the stable of running backs they've got, especially now led by C.J. Baxter, wouldn't be playing the way they're playing. Passing game still looking to get a little bit more off the ground since week one, but hey, that's kind of small potatoes when you're 3-1 and have that upset win over A&M.
12: Yeah, that was a big upset win at A&M, and a really good first half against Alabama. Mm-hmm. And then you could see the talent differential take over and the inexperience, I guess, Kentucky up against Alabama. But let's go back to the offensive line a moment. Mm-hmm. When Mark Stoops was having his most success at Kentucky, they had that whole big blue wall thing mm-hmm. going where the offensive line was basically, that was the personality of the team. Mm-hmm. That's what they hung their hat on, strong offensive line play and defensive line play. Mm-hmm. Tell me about this offensive line, though. Was this something that was coming back from Mark Stoops that they started building last year, or is this something Will Stein crafted when he took over, came to Lexington back in the winter?
13: No, I can assure you this is completely crafted under Will Stein, because UK lost every member of their starting five from last season. There's not a single member of the starting offensive line back. And so certainly Will Stein, you know, came in with this reputation as an offensive guru, and I think a lot of people maybe thought the air raid, like the Howell Mummy kind of team, was going to come back. And while he likes passing the ball for sure, he's been very explicit that, hey, you know, you've got to be able to run the ball in the SEC. You know, you just can't expect in modern day football to be able to go out there and throw the ball 40 or 50 times a game and think that that's going to win week in and week out. So he was very adamant that, hey, not just offensively, but defensively, that, hey, you know, you've got to be strong up front on both sides, or you're going to have tough sledding in a league as tough as this is.
12: We're joined by Ryan Black, Louisville Courier Journal. Follow him on X at Ryan A. Black. And Ryan, you heard me preface this segment by talking about how this series has gone in recent mm-hmm. years. It was yeah. a string of success before Shane Beamer came into Columbia by the Wildcats. UK had won 7 of 8 against South Carolina, but now South Carolina has won 4 in a row. And there's been some testy moments. We go back to the comment Mark Stoops said about stupid sunglasses, talking about a hype video that Shane Beamer had made. And then when the Gamecocks rolled into Lexington and beat Kentucky, his first SEC road game, I think, victory. I might be wrong. Might want to fact check me on that. They busted out the glasses again in the yeah. locker room, and just little digs here and there. How do people in Kentucky look at this? Is this a rivalry? It's not Louisville. It's not Tennessee. But is it on that next level? Do they actually see some sort of rivalry with South Carolina?
13: Well, and Scott, like, right, the other thing about when we talk about rivalries too, right, you got to take into account, like, Tennessee's a rivalry because of how many times they played and being a border, a state that Kentucky shares a border with. But let's be honest, it's a rivalry more in name only in that way, simply because, you know, Tennessee has just dominated that series so much. I mean, it's a stat I cite all the time, but, you know, Kentucky's only beaten Tennessee 3 times in the last 41 tries. So, I mean, so it's a rivalry in terms of the fan bases for sure. On the field, hasn't quite been that way. But I think you're right that the South Carolina, you know, series is a rivalry simply in the sense that, as you said, at one point under Mark Stoops, Kentucky fans, and I don't want to say the team, but certainly fans took it for granted that, hey, you're going to mark down a win against South Carolina every single year. And as you alluded to in your opening, you could really kind of say that Mark Stoops is like the downturn. His tenure really started with, hey, he had that 7 out of 8 wins against Carolina, and then he ended up losing the final four matchups against them. And I kind of mentioned in one of my preview stories that after that last win in 2021, which, by the way, has since been vacated, a year they won 10 games, the most he ever won another season after that was 7. And, of course, we know the last 2 seasons they've missed out on a bowl. So, yeah, it's really just kind of funny that if you look at UK losing its upper hand in this rivalry is kind of what coincided with Mark Stoops' downfall here.
12: What does a win do for Kentucky? I have to think, obviously, a fourth win, they're past the halfway point to be bowl eligible. But looking at the remaining schedule going forward, what's the ceiling for this Kentucky team? I'm hesitant to do it whenever you have a new coach, and some people are out there saying Florida, you know, with John Summerall, former UK Wildcat, by the way, that yep. they're going to maybe go to the college football playoff and all this. And I said, no, man. I said, wait till some tape gets around of how these teams operate before you say anything like that. But realistically, let's say Kentucky wins this game, gets a fourth victory. Yep. What's the ceiling? Where do they go from there?
13: Well, you know, again, I picked initially, and I know people would say probably I was a little bit more high on Kentucky than other people, but I mean, I picked them to go 7-5 in the regular season. I had it flip-flopped. I thought they would beat Alabama and lose to A&M. So they're actually exactly where I thought they would be, and I also picked them to beat Carolina at the beginning of the season, and I initially put down 7-5. So I think if they do win this, and given how Oklahoma has looked a lot shakier than I expected, I marked that down as another loss. Missouri, you know, you just never really know necessarily what you're going to get from that team. That was another team I had as a loss for Kentucky. I think realistically, like, even if they win Saturday, Kentucky's going to be an underdog to LSU. I think everyone knows that. As we already talked about, you can't count on any victory in Knoxville for UK. I don't care what's going on in Knoxville. You just cannot mark that down as a guaranteed win. I really think at the end of the day, the most interesting matchup, and I'm glad you brought up the rest of the season, is Florida, simply because of all the background with Sumrall. And just the timeline, you know, Scott, that had UK moved quicker to remove Mark Stoops, Sumrall might be the coach here now, you know, because that literally Florida hired Sumrall hours before UK got rid of Mark Stoops. So, hey, you know, and I'll kind of put that going forward, that is a game that every single year is going to carry a lot of importance in the fan base's mind, simply because, hey, if Sumrall gets Florida back to where it wants to get to and Stein doesn't kind of be the guy Kentucky wants, people are going to say, yep, hey, Kentucky made a mistake in not moving quicker to bring Sumrall back to lead the program.
12: That was literally my next topic.
13: Yeah.
12: I wanted to see. I mean, obviously, it's working out so far under Will Stein. And I'm with you. The natural assumption or the natural inclination was that John Sumrall was going to be the guy. That was that seemed to be written in the stars, and it didn't happen. Here comes Will Stein. A, he's done a good job. B, he's way more confident than I thought. And I'm wondering this, and then I'll let you go. I know you got a lot of work to do, but Will Stein rolls into town and he's asked the question, why is Kentucky going to win under you? And he responded with, because of me. And it had some Kurt Cignetti vibes. Is that his nature, or had he ramped it up like to 11 on a scale of 1 to 10 because he wanted to come in and show people, show the doubters that he wasn't the alternate, he wasn't the second best, that he was indeed the guy that should be getting the job all along?
13: No. From the day he took the job, he's been like that. That was not, it's a great question, Scott, because I understand that as you're kind of getting at some coaches, especially when you're brand new on the block, that was his first SEC media day where he made that comment, that sometimes maybe coaches go down there with a, hey, I'm going to say something to shake things up and maybe get headlines on my program because I want people to know who we are. But if you had followed, you know, Will Stein since he got hired at Kentucky, he has been like that. I mean, the very first, you know, his introductory press conference, he kind of had this line that, well, hey, you know, if you want to go back to the old ways of college football, you know, you need to find something else to look at because, hey, what college football is now with the free agency, which is what it really – he's like, all the things that you – if you're an old-timer about this sport, like, that's gone. And he's very open about, like, you know, given – you know, we offered this guy this, and he just didn't think it would – I mean, he is just – you know, and another quote that you can find as well was that when he was asked about, like, well, look at how difficult your schedule appears on paper, and he had this quote, like, you know, if you're scared, go to church, you know, go – he's like, you know, we got to go play it anyway. So point being is that the things that he says and does is who he is. It's not an act. Because I get, hey, there are some people who think coaches put on an act, but that comment there at SC Media Days is because of me line. That's his nature.
12: He's Ryan Black, Louisville Courier Journal. Follow him on X at Ryan A. Black. Ryan, before I let you go, tell us what you're working on. Tell us where people can find you.
13: Well, as you said, thank you. I'm on Twitter, formerly known as Twitter. I'm working on some you know, basketball stuff because, hey, you know, here in the Bluegrass State, you got Big Blue Madness on Fridays. We're ramping up for that, and I'll have a few other things cooking as well, but I appreciate you having me on.
12: Big year for Mark Pope. Show me year, I think. Year three?
13: Yeah, year three. As you said, I think here's the other thing about that, Scott. We may work on it on that path, but I'll throw this up. Is hey, you know, he hasn't necessarily been able to get them out. You know, he got them out of the first weekend in year one. You know, they end up getting beat by Tennessee in the Sweet 16. But man, last year they had so many lopsided losses, and I think it's one thing to get beat, right? I mean, teams aren't going to go undefeated. But man, Scott, they had so many losses where they weren't just beat; they were blown out. And UK fans for basketball refuse to accept that. And so, like you said, especially with the new AD and Jay Batt, who at his previous stops has shown that he has a quick hook, this is, like you said, a very much of a prove it year for Mark Pope here.
12: I'm going to have you back for basketball.
13: Yes, sir. Go ahead.
12: You're going to be on speed dial. It's Ryan Black, Louisville Courier Journal. Follow him on X, Ryan A. Black. Ryan, you're the man, brother. Appreciate you hopping on.
13: Hey, thanks for having me on, Scott. Appreciate it.
12: All right, it's Ryan Black of the Louisville Courier-Journal. It's the Halftime Show on 107.5 The Game and The Game Network.
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12: 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Scott Hamilton here for the next 30 minutes. Before I hand it off to Jay and Terry, Terry and Jay at 3 o'clock, and then they will take it from there. Don't forget, Carolina calls tonight, 7 o'clock. Shane Beamer taking your calls, doing his little coaches show thing. See if they had a great day of practice. I'm willing to bet. Some other housekeeping tidbits here. Oh, Thursday night football, 8 o'clock, Steelers-Browns. Also, we're giving away a pair of South Carolina, Kentucky tickets, sponsored by D's Wings. All you have to do is text D's Wings to the Anastapulo Law Firm text line. It's 803-404-6100. Find out a winner at 4:30. So there, I fulfilled all my obligations with regards to promotions and so forth. I want to thank Ryan Black of the Louisville Courier-Journal for hopping aboard the AAA Heating and Air phone line. Appreciate his take on everything happening in advance of the game this weekend at Williams-Brice Stadium between Kentucky and South Carolina. It isn't a rivalry, though. I've got some responses on the text line. Here's the one that really resonated with me, though. And this is on YouTube TV over in the chat. And I appreciate everybody, as usual, that participates in that. This is from Michael Lynn 777. And I'm quoting. I think everyone in the country sees Carolina as being in the same tier as Kentucky, but Carolina fans will never see it that way. That is a very true truism. I think that's spot on. And I wonder for what under what it's rooted, for which it's rooted. Is it because of the success of the beginning part of this century? Again, I can't believe we're saying this century. When South Carolina started off 13-1 between 2000 and 2013 against Kentucky. Is that what it's rooted in? Is it rooted in the fact that Kentucky hangs banners in basketball? That's been a while, but you get my point, that it's a basketball school and it's unacceptable to lose to a basketball school. And therefore South Carolina must be on a different level because South Carolina takes football more seriously, presumably, than Kentucky. Is that the hesitancy to accept that they're probably about the same in myriad sports, really? Football, basketball, women's basketball, even though women's basketball is a cut above. Resource-wise, enrollment-wise, I see a lot of synergy. And it makes sense that they've played every year since South Carolina came into the Southeastern Conference in the early 1990s. But it's just fascinating, the swings in this series. How it's really a metric of where they are at that point in time. I don't think it's a coincidence that South Carolina went 13-1 between 2000 and 2013, coinciding with the arrival of Spurrier and the success of Spurrier. Even though Kentucky was doing okay under Rich Brooks, Spurrier was doing better things. And I also think it's a coincidence that Kentucky going 7-1 between 2014 and 2021 coincided with the rival Mark Stoops, who inevitably became the winningest coach in UK history. And of course, you had the wilderness of the Muschamp era and Spurrier bolting and all that. Could we be at that point again where things are about to pivot one way or the other? South Carolina's won 4 in a row. South Carolina has dominated this series, really, when you look at the numbers. It's pretty shocking. 12.6 points allowed per game, 14 turnovers. Kentucky's never scored more than one touchdown in 3 games. That's shocking when you dial it back like that. But has it reached the point where it's time to shift again? I would think so. Everything that I'm looking at tells me, yeah, this is it. This is one of those cycles. The cycle's about to change again. You see what's happening with South Carolina. You see the trajectory of UK under Will Stein. This is one of those moments in the series where it's going to pivot. Vegas disagrees, obviously. The line is 3, 3.5 in some sports books. Still wrapping my mind around that. And Connor O'Gara from the OG Kickoff told us in the first hour that it was because of Kentucky's ability to run the football, being at home and all that. I get that, but I've also think of all the other things that have hindered South Carolina so far this year. pursuit of the football, inability to force turnovers, dropped footballs, wrong routes, quarterback missing targets, making bad decisions, and, oh, yeah, punching up opposing players. That doesn't make me confident enough to put any money down on the Gamecocks if, indeed, I were a gambling man. Shane Beamer, what's he gambling on? He's gambling that they're going to win. Of course, it's his job. He gets paid millions of dollars to do it, but he has a lot on the line. He has more on the line for this game than anybody, obviously. And history has shown us that October, not a good month for him. 5-11 over his four seasons as the head coach of South Carolina. His only head coaching gig, so 5-11 career-wise. And he's never won more than two games during October. 0-3 last year. 0-3. He lost to two teams headed to the college football playoff and an LSU team that would fire its coach a couple weeks later. Can't start off October again with a loss. Go to 0-3 in the Southeastern Conference with Florida on the other side at Florida. 0-3 would be a hole that they cannot and will not dig out of. Write that down in red ink. It could get really, really bad after that. Already in a precarious position. The optics are horrible. The optics are absolutely horrible with regards to who's running the ship. Do I think he's running the ship right now? I do. Do I think he's firmly grasping the wheel? Yeah. Yeah, because there's some people grabbing for it, and that would be the team. Is he about to lose the team? What's the message being sent? Looking at this Florida line now, 14.5-point spread. That's a game a week from Saturday. Now, of course, that'll change depending upon what happens against Kentucky. But if they lose this one, they being South Carolina Gamecocks, drop to 0-3 in the SEC, with Florida still remaining, with Tennessee still remaining, Georgia, and then, of course, arch rival Clemson to wrap up the regular season. And I'm not even discounting Arkansas at this point or Oklahoma. There's going to come a time when Oklahoma figures out what the heck is going on. How did John Mateer forget to play quarterback? And Arkansas, can they be that bad for the entirety of a full season? They got people wearing paper bags in game three, for goodness sakes. And is it any better, really, than what we saw in Tuscaloosa? For as good as that game started for South Carolina, didn't result in points, and you still had a 32-point deficit at halftime. Just, this is the game that's going to determine everything. This truly is. I think last week will inevitably be what defines the 2026 Gamecocks, and I think this week will be what predicates going forward. It'll be a coaching change, or it'll be a stay of execution, a reprieve. You can win this game and get some equity, and that'll buy you longer into the season. I believe that. You can survive a loss at Florida if you win this game. This is a must win. All of them are must win because you're paid to win games. But this one is a must win, and it'll give you enough equity to survive a loss at Florida. Hit the bye week, then you got Tennessee coming to home, and you reset. But a loss this week? Only Jeremiah Donati really knows what's going to happen after that. We'll wrap things up, see what we missed on the other side. Close up this edition of the Halftime Show on 107.5 The Game and The Game Network.
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14: The Chicago White Sox have advanced to the American League Division Series against the Cleveland Guardians. The Sox beat the Astros 7-3 and take the best of three wildcard series last night. The White Sox had three straight 100-loss seasons before this year. The dream season continues for Chicago's South Side team. The ALDS starts Saturday in Cleveland. I'm Chris Blatt.
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0: Make it a final lap, final hour. Got the halftime show on 107.5 The Game and The Game Network. Why aren't we making a big enough deal over this mess down at Auburn? The former staffer who was leaking athletic trade secrets to rivals. Funny anecdote, though, before I get into it. I was wanting an update. David Jenrath, he's the one who was arrested. He's 24 years old. He's a former Auburn staffer, and he shared confidential information regarding Auburn recruiting with up to 11 rival schools. He was arrested. He's facing felony charges of theft of trade secrets and computer tampering. And long story short, he was a staffer for Ufreeze. Ufreeze gets fired. Alex Golish says, okay, we'll keep you. So he was a player personnel scouting assistant from January until June. He got fired in June because he said he was too sick to work, but was later spotted at the regional for the college, the NCAA baseball tournament at Auburn. So they sent him packing. Well, the next month in July, personnel at these other schools started receiving emails from a dude named Don Julio. Great name, by the way. Don Julio. Well, apparently he got back around and now they've arrested him. So I'm wanting to find out what the latest is. So I go to the old Google machine. I type David Jenrath. CBA, it has a list of stories. And there's CBS Sports. And this is my point. CBS Sports headline. Former Auburn football staffer arrested on felony charges tied to recruiting documents. Okay. The picture with it. Shane Beamer. But it has nothing to do with him. The dude is having a bad week. So I open it up and I'm scrolling and I'm looking and it's not even Brad Crawford, who has been critical of Shane Beamer. It's Brandon Marcello, Richard Johnson, and another person, Robbie Calland. I don't know them. But I'm scrolling through the story and nowhere in this story, nowhere on this entire webpage, even with the ads, is there anything relating to Shane Beamer. He cannot catch a break. So anybody out there, you go to Google, type David Jenrath, go to news, and it's like the second one down. From CBS Sports. I mean, this is not some local yokel publication. Why would the thumbnail with a picture of an exasperated Shane Beamer, you know, that face where he's got the headset on and he's just got the head back going, ugh. Why would they have that? Kick a man when he's down. But back to David Jenrath. So he's stolen all this information. He's passed it on. First of all, shame on him. Dude, you shouldn't have lied about being sick, first of all. Second of all, you got a job with an FBS football program, a Power 4 football program, one in the SEC, and you screw it up to go to a baseball game? Shame on you. They say you can't fix stupid, but I think a smack upside the head might help with that, but I digress. Second of all, so he gets arrested for this. Felony charges now. That's a big deal. Felony charges for information regarding talent evaluation and so forth. So it's not like he's sending game plan intel. He's not sharing practice video. He's not sharing plays or anything like that. It's how the coaching staff at Auburn is assessing various talent over the next 3 years, by the way. It's three high school classes. I presume there's some portal people in there, maybe. Why is that a big deal? Are they so afraid of Alex Golish's innate ability to evaluate talent that they're afraid anybody finds out that he thinks this guy can really throw that 12-yard out? Nobody else noticed that. No other coach saw that. It's felony charges. He's listed as a student at Tennessee now, by the way. And it makes me think of the whole thing that WikiLeaks had, Wake Forest, 10 years ago, when the color analyst, the radio color analyst, was giving up the plays. He was a former Wake player. He was on the staff for 11 years, and he wasn't retained when Dave Clawson came in and kept and replaced Jim Grobe. So he took the radio color analyst gig. Well, guess what? He's a former player. He's a former assistant. We can trust this guy. That's what Dave Clawson said. So he lets him into all the meetings. He gives him access to video, basically carte blanche. And so the guy goes and gives it to other schools. He's calling his buddies at other schools and giving them intel. They finally found some paper after getting beat at Louisville that had some plays that they had never ran. There was no video of it or any knowledge of its existence. And that's when they smelled something afoul. Something is up. And they traced it back to that guy. Tommy Elrod was his name. But even he wasn't arrested. And he could have been. And what he did was far more damning because it was actual stuff to influence the outcome of a game, to perhaps get a player hurt. Well, they know when they see this formation, it's going to be this, so we can bring the heat. We can knock the bejesus out of that quarterback. Who, oh, by the way, again, happened to be the most sacked quarterback in college football for like a 2-year period, John Walford. This game went on for 3 years. See a connection? But he wasn't arrested. But yet this David Jenrath, who looks like, and I saw this on Twitter, so I'm not going to claim it, he looks like Dwight K. Schrute when he had the little mustache in the sketch when he was accused of being a peeping Tom or whatever, a flasher. This guy's facing felony charges. So that tells me that, A, they do take things more seriously in the SEC. It does mean more. And B, Auburn is as paranoid as all get out. I will give this fella credit, though, 24-year-old David Jenrath. I will give him credit for using the name Don Julio in the emails. I think that is absolutely fantastic. If you're going to get busted for something stupid, at least have a cool name. That's it for this edition of the Halftime Show. I want to thank Connor O'Gara and Ryan Black for joining me. Be sure to swing on over to X. Hit me up at Scott H Sports. DMs are open. Let me know what's on your mind. Otherwise, until next time, I'm out.
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9: 3 o'clock on a Thursday. Welcome aboard the postgame show alongside Terry Ford. I'm Jay Phillips. Thank you so much for being with us. Lots to get to on today's program. Continuing to get ready for Carolina and Kentucky. Saturday afternoon at 4:15, Eric Kimry will join us for his regular weekly visit. The former Gamecock and current coach up at Baylor in Chattanooga, not the one in Waco. Not yet, anyway.
10: Well, you never know with
9: Kimry. Not yet, anyway.
10: Just saying.
9: I'm just,
10: Aranda's on a hot seat at Baylor.
9: Just saying.
10: I'm just saying it with you.
9: But Eric will be with us coming up bottom
10: he
9: of the hour.
10: He really have to get rid of his gear if it's the same colors. I don't think it's the same colors.
9: It's not. No. Baylor is bright red. That's the thing. When he went from Hammond to Baylor, didn't really have to do much. He could keep all his like plain red stuff.
10: Baylor's got that green and gold stuff going
9: on. Yeah, out
10: on.
9: In Waco, they've got green. Yeah, so yeah. Very different from red.
10: Yeah, but, I mean, if they want him bad enough, they'll change their color scheme. Just saying.
9: Yeah.
11: don't know.
10: Could you see that negotiation? Look, yeah, I understand you're offering me a seven-figure contract, and I really appreciate that. And going to a power conference from a high school in Tennessee is great and wonderful. But and if you don't change your color scheme, I can't look. I got all these clothes.
11: There was a story a few years back over in the UK. A foreign investment group, I think from somewhere in like Southeast Asia, bought a team in Wales that for like 100 and whatever years had been blue. And this investment group that bought them, the owner, like the chairman, believed that they had to change to red because red was a symbol of power and that blue was like a symbol of cowardice.
10: Is blue a symbol of cowardice?
11: Well, I don't know. I mean, tell that to, you know, Chelsea or
10: I guess,
11: PSG or Duke basketball
10: blue,
11: or whatever.
10: Okay.
11: Or Kentucky basketball. Mm-hmm. But anyway, you know. So, long story short, this town, I think it was Cardiff. I'm pretty sure. Anyway, they were about ready to, like, throw this guy in the English Channel.
10: Oh, absolutely.
11: They're like, yeah, dude, we just because you came in and now you own the team, like, you don't get to, like,
10: we've had this color scheme.
11: Yeah,
10: forever.
11: We've done this since, you know, Queen Victoria, and we just as soon have Queen Victoria own the team.
10: Did you see this guy walking going, I'm changing the color scheme?
11: Yeah, well, I think he really thought he was gonna, but anyway, it didn't happen. But no, we'll talk to Eric coming up in just a little bit. We got some sound from the coordinators. If you missed some of that yesterday, Kendall Briles and Clayton White on, you know, where the struggles are. And to be fair, again, I'm not here to put silver linings on it. That's not my job. But there are two sides to a coin, and there are things the Gamecocks are doing well offensively, especially including running the football and pass protecting.
10: Isn't that like the frustrating part?
11: Yeah. I said to Jalen yesterday, it's the irony, Terry. I mean, we try to sometimes ironic, you know, Alanis Morissette, like you just use it wrong. In this case, it truly is in the literary sense. It's ironic that after years and years and years of offensive line struggles, you now have a terrific offensive line, grading out very well.
10: You're running the ball to 262 yards a game.
11: 200 plus a game.
10: I mean, you're one of the best in the country in yards per carry, yards before contact.
11: And you're giving Lenoris clean pockets.
10: And Lenoris has plenty of time to throw. So, and three things are killing you. Penalties in the opposing team's territory.
11: One.
10: Turnovers.
11: Two.
10: And three, your quarterback is struggling. And I should make it 3A and 3B. Your quarterback struggling to consistently process the field and make throws. And B, when he does make good throws, your wide receivers drop them.
11: Yeah. So.
10: I mean, but you're, it is. It's so, it's like, somebody described it like whack-a-mole.
11: Yeah, that's what last week I told you. A buddy of mine called me and said that.
10: That's who it was.
11: Yeah, it was a buddy of mine that called me and said I wasn't going to steal it from him, but then I did.
10: I know you. That's right.
11: Yeah.
10: You stole it.
11: I did.
10: Like you stole the high score in the pinball machine. You're just a thief. You are a thief.
11: Claiming something and stealing something.
10: Just a flat-out thief is what you are.
11: Two different things.
10: But yeah, it is. And that's, again, to the frustration that Gamecock fans live on, it seems to be a daily basis anymore. If you said to a Gamecock fan, before the season started, a month in, you'd be one of the best running teams in the country. Your offensive line would be blowing open holes in the run game and protecting Lenora Sellers to where he's got clean pockets. You go like this. We're scoring 50 points a game.
11: Yeah.
10: And it just, you know, that's the thing. And the other thing, though, of all the things of whack-a-mole things, is you got an issue on your defensive side of the ball.
11: Yeah.
10: And again, Will Helms did a phenomenal job, the analytic corner. Clayton White, in his entire career, Jay Phillips, at South Carolina, has never been worse than 30th when it comes to explosive plays given up defensively.
11: Right.
10: This year, one of the worst in America.
11: Yeah.
10: Not just bad.
11: Yeah.
10: Will even said in the piece, if they were just bad, they probably would have beat Mississippi State. Mm-hmm. They're not bad. They're one of the worst in America at giving up explosive plays.
11: Yeah, and just wrong year for that to. Right year for it.
10: God love you. If you're a fan, you're going, seriously? Football gods, what did I do to you?
11: Yeah.
10: And so it's one of those things where, you know, 0-2 and what happened in Tuscaloosa obviously was not good. And blowing a 16-point lead, not good. And you're 0-2 in the league has given you such a bitter beer face and such a nasty taste in your mouth. You're like, Nothing's good. Yeah, it is. No, it's not. No, it's not, because the result is two losses.
11: It
10: doesn't feel like there's things, but there are, especially on offense. And the play calling, even Kendall and Shane are like, yeah, fourth and two. I wish we could get in the hot tub time machine and go back on that. But the jet sweep was a debacle. That fourth and two call was a head scratcher.

0: I haven't changed anything.
1: Yeah.
0: It's the same coverages and the same, you know, defensive play calls and basically the same scheme fundamentally we've been using here for my 6 years.
1: The whole time.
0: And the guys in this defense have been in it except for Currents and Scott. The guys in the back end have been here for multiple years. And if you're Clayton, you're just got to sit in your office by yourself going, well, first of all, give me some whiskey. And two, what the hell?
1: Yeah. Yes, you are. And it's a fair question to ask. Well, get it fixed this weekend and things at least begin to feel better temporarily before you go down to a Florida team the following weekend that's scoring, it feels like 100 points a game. Not quite, but about half that. Certainly in conference play, 52 against Ole Miss, 44 against Auburn. I know, man.
0: Ball just ran for another touchdown. You know, he broke 12 tackles.
1: Now, again, Florida has some defensive deficiencies.
0: Yeah, you can move the ball on them.
1: You know, if you could find a way to correct some of your own defensive issues and clean up a little bit, you know, and I said it too big of an ask. It certainly all of a sudden feels like it. And again, because Carolina didn't have any kind of tune-up game against meaningful competition, we are left, rightly, to measure them against the two teams they played. And again, in one, you beat yourself. In the other, you got boat raced.
0: But you assisted.
1: Yeah, you pulled the rope to get the motor going.
0: You were in the boat helping the captain as you got boat raced.
1: Yeah, so.
0: The last six quarters of football have, for the most part, been ugly.
1: Yeah.
0: I mean, let's just be honest. Yeah. And that's a thing. And then, of course, you're sitting around again to add your frustration as a Gamecock fan. You're watching Kentucky get ranked with a new head coach. You're looking at Florida with a new head coach and what they're doing. Mississippi State, who you thought you had in your rearview mirror, with a third-year head coach and a young quarterback do what they do to you. And you're getting now sitting around going, wait a minute, did we pass Kentucky? Dang. Weren't we? Wasn't Mississippi State so far in the rearview mirror we forgot they existed?
1: And I've said for a long time, Terry, and it's hard for Carolina fans to hear this, but they look at Kentucky and Missouri and say to themselves, we're better than them. But the facts of late clearly fly in the face of that feeling. And I understand why Carolina fans want to feel that way, if that's the right way to put it, because South Carolina seemingly puts more into football. But when you measure yourself against those two,
0: well, that's the frustration. Like, because look, the Missouri thing, you've been climbing up a slippery rope, and you finally got them a couple years ago, and then they got you last year, so you kind of, oh god, we thought we got them. Kentucky, you beat them with four straight times. You figure, okay, that's a done deal now, especially if they kept, you know, Mr. Personality as the head coach. But now they brought in a guy from Oregon who's totally different, and they're playing totally different. And all of a sudden, guess what? Guess who's back up next to you on the interstate?
1: Right.
0: And it's
1: doesn't take long in this league.
0: No, and you're right about the frustrating part about investment. Look, again, South Carolina is the 16th most expensive roster in the country, according to The Athletic. That's more than Georgia, Penn State, Clemson, and others. And that adds to your frustration. And, you know, like you go back to the secondary. You understand why they decided to go the direction. You got a bunch of veteran guys. They're coming back. But right now, they have not been consistent at all, the talent back there. One guy's young, a freshman. A couple other guys are now in bigger roles than they were before. And so far, they haven't consistently handled it well. And, you know, so you're sitting here going, all right.
1: Yeah.
0: This hasn't worked out. And it is about what you said. You feel like you invest. Well, you feel like Kentucky looks at football as something to do to they do Midnight Madness.
1: You used to feel that rough. Way. Used to feel that
0: and way. And you look at Missouri and go, are they really in the SEC?
1: Right. People still feel that way. And again, do they really care? I mean, and you know, look, some people do, yeah, but is it the environment you have and some of the other? No, it's not.
0: And that's the frustrating part.
1: And yet, again, in Missouri, no, they don't have a team in St. Louis anymore, but aren't you NFL fans? Do you really care about Missouri?
0: Yeah, and you know, because at the end of the day, you know, we used to make fun of Eli Drinkwitz all the time. We still do, but we have to give him his props, what he's done there in the last 3 years. That is past South Carolina, and that's frustrating. And then you finally get him here at Williams-Brice 2 years ago, and you're like, yeah, here we go.
1: And he's got a certain smugness about being better than Carolina that really doesn't sit well, and you can't
0: do anything. Did he get dumped by a

0: Carolina co-ed or something?
1: That's what we've said before. Like, did somebody down here
0: did somebody wedgie him on a fence here in Columbia when he was a little goober with his bifocals on? And he just, I don't know.
1: Maybe. Anyway, we'll get some sound from the coaches coming up throughout the course of the afternoon. And again, Coach Kimry will join us at the bottom of the hour. Braves and Phillies in a do or die. They will play tonight. They didn't know what time they would play.
0: Do we know what time first pitch is now?
1: We do know it's at 8 o'clock. Well, first pitch is a little after 8 because TV will take their sweet time. Mm-hmm. And so, again, for a baseball game on the East Coast to start after 8 o'clock at night is ridiculous. That's just my personal opinion. And the fact that the winner of this game, hopefully the Braves, being subjective, but regardless, seriously, whoever wins this game then has to immediately get on their charter and head to Los Angeles to play tomorrow night. And I think baseball could have done more from that perspective to help these two teams. So really, you've kind of double whammy whoever wins this game and really hamstrung them for tomorrow night. Regardless, that being said, the team that wins will not give two you-know-whats about all those things because they just have to go and you get to keep playing baseball. So the Braves have decided tonight to go with an opener a la the Tampa Bay Devil Rays, or just the Rays now. Ray Kerr, no pun intended, sorry about that, will
0: start
1: for Atlanta. Ray has done well in the last month for Atlanta. He's a wiry 32-year-old lefty, had Tommy John surgery a couple of years ago. It took him a long time to recover, nearly 2 years since he pitched in the major leagues before he got to Atlanta's roster this summer. But again, he's been good. Limited role since August, but he's been solid. And the Braves will, however long they decide to throw Ray Kerr, Grant Holmes will come in after him.
0: I was going to say, you bring in Grant Holmes, who I thought would start. I thought Grant Holmes would just start
1: like regular, and I understand why Walt Weiss is doing this and Coach Hefner are doing this because they think with Kerr going through the lineup
0: Kerr's
1: once,
0: a lefty.
1: And so that changes things up a little bit. Grant Holmes is not as good. Oftentimes, the second trip through a batting order.
0: Effectiveness drops in the second time through the order. So you're trying to stretch Holmes through the later innings by starting with Kerr. And again, the Phillies have some left-handed. I mean, again, their two biggest power hitters are lefties.
1: Right.
0: So you're going to try to neutralize those two guys for at least one time through the order. And then you bring in Holmes. And let's say Kerr can give you two. Maybe he can. And then you see where it goes.
1: That's 8 o'clock tonight. I've got my lucky Brave shirt on. Mm-hmm. Lucky as I can be.
0: Anyway, me too.
1: So we'll see what happens. Yeah, no, you don't. No, you don't.
0: I got my lucky Braves on.
1: You have to pull for the Phillies because of the misses. I understand what's up. I'm no dummy. I'm no dummy. Gamecock sound for you on the other side. Eric Kimry coming up soon, too, as the postgame show.
2: 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The Game Network. Columbia, Charleston, Florence, and Myrtle Beach.
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0: 3:20 on this Thursday. Welcome back in. Jay and Terry with you. Coming up later on, Eric Kimmery. Terry's going to some kind of fancy dinner party or something, so Jalen's going to come in, hang out with me in the 5 o'clock
1: hour. Know. Oh, God, you know, Jay, a lot of times I have to go hang out with the upper crust, you know, the kind of fancy life I live in my gated community.
0: Sure.
1: Yeah.
0: Sounds good.
1: You know me.
0: Yeah.
1: Uh-huh.
0: I didn't get invited. That's all I know is I didn't get invited.
1: Now there's a reason.
0: No, I know.
1: Because you're the anchor of the show. Without you, it can't it can't move forward.
0: Can't
1: like
0: move.
1: How I did that?
0: Can't move.
1: Can't move.
0: Again, I'm no dummy. I know what's up. But now Jalen will be here at the 5. Tonight at 7, Carolina Calls with Coach Beamer, Todd Ellis. And I don't now see now last week I got hollered at because I didn't look. And if I had looked, I would have seen that we have Thursday night football. But today
1: we have Thursday night football.
0: On this piece of paper, tell me that there's Thursday night football.
1: There will always be Thursday night football unless you hear otherwise. Okay. Steelers Browns tonight.
0: I may have talked to someone who works for the Browns
1: yesterday.
0: I'm going
1: to tell you something, man.
0: Checking in. They're feeling okay about themselves.
1: The Steelers, they may not bring their D game tonight. Let's just leave it at that.
0: Well, I mean, the Browns have, you know, kind of quietly won two in a row.
1: Deshaun Watson is actually
0: playing well.
1: Played like almost like the Houston Texans version.
0: And they're playing a little bit of defense. Now, they didn't do a lot of defending against the Jaguars up in week one.
1: Really.
0: But the last 2 weeks, they've done all right.
1: Tell you what,
0: if they win this one, all of a sudden the Steelers are in a little bit of trouble, man.
1: Again,
0: Mike McCarthy wasn't brought in to lose.
1: He was not.
0: Especially to Cleveland.
1: No, the Steelers, this whole Joey Porter Jr. thing, and, you know, my thing with the Steelers is I have much respect for that organization.
0: If people don't know, by the way, Joey Porter was traded last night to the Cowboys.
1: For a sixth rounder this year and a second rounder in 28 or something.
0: Yeah, 27.
1: 27 is the sixth and 28 is the second round.
0: Yeah.
1: Because they won't negotiate during the season because that's the Steeler way and all that stuff. I've always been like, when you put absolutes on anything and have no wiggle room for anything, do I understand in theory not wanting to negotiate during the season? Sure I do. But there's some circumstances when you look at the player, look at the performance, look at what he brings to the table for you in the locker room with your team. Do you think this... would this person be a person you will break that rule for? Joey Porter Jr. on the field has had some good moments in his young career.
0: He's good.
1: And no one's saying he's Deion Sanders. He's not. But he's had some good moments in his career at corner. And I think the Steelers are a better team with Joey Porter Jr. at corner. And if your only hesitation of paying him is that you don't want to now negotiate in the season... I think you should push that aside and see if you can get a deal done with a young player who could be someone that you can count on as the years go along. And by the way, not to be mean, because my Ravens soil themselves all the time in the postseason now. And I'm the first man to admit it. They haven't held a Lombardi since 2012.
0: Right.
1: The Steelers haven't won a playoff game in 10 years.
0: I know, it's crazy.
1: So how about we pump the brakes on royalty and take a look at your organization and where you're at?
0: Yeah, I don't want to see the Steelers slip into that same abyss that the Raiders and Dolphins now live in.
1: No, not at all. I mean...
0: And again, some people are like, what do you mean? Terry and I like to say, you know, back in the day...
1: Back in the old days.
0: But I mean, you know...
1: Steelers and Dolphins were iconic franchises.
0: Yeah, well, Steelers certainly, but the Raiders and Dolphins. I mean, they were certainly in the playoffs all the time.
1: Dolphins are the last team to go undefeated at 17-0.
0: Yeah.
1: Won back-to-back Super Bowls. Raiders won a few. Al Davis actually knew what he was doing. Some big fat guy named John Madden won a Super Bowl.
0: Have you seen the John Madden trailer yet?
1: I have not.
0: I want to see this movie, I like Nicolas Cage. It's just, I suppose because John Madden, I don't know who you could have chosen. I don't know what the process was like. When you get Nicolas Cage to star in your movie.
1: He's Nicolas Cage.
0: So you've pretty much decided that, like, okay, there's the vehicle. You know, this isn't, like, I don't think Nicolas Cage has to do a whole lot of auditioning.
1: No.
0: when he, you know, I mean, he's Nicolas Cage. Now, right. Some people love him, some people hate him, and he, again, he plays Nicolas Cage.
1: Yes.
0: But now he's, but it's Nicolas Cage playing John Madden, and it's just a trailer. Look, it's a fascinating story, and I want to see the movie, but I'm having, I'm having difficulty, like, looking at Nicolas Cage and buying into him being John Madden.
1: You know what you almost want in this is finding a respected character actor who people might know him because he's been in a bunch of movies, but he's not like a star. Like, okay, and I can't think of the guy's name. Oh, J.K. Rowling played in the drummer movie.
0: No, not J.K. Rowling.
1: Not J.K. That's the author from the Harry Potter books.
0: Yes, it is.
1: Jay, whatever his name is, he's the kind of balding guy. He's been in a bunch of TV series and movies. He was in Juno as the dad.
0: Yeah, he played J. Jonah Jameson.
1: Yeah, and so
0: in the Tobey Maguire Spider-Mans.
1: And then he was in the movie about the musical teacher or whatever in the movie about the drumming, about the kid drumming.
0: Yeah.
1: And won an Academy Award.
0: Yeah.
1: And he told everybody to call your mom or dad. Remember that, his speech?
0: Right.
1: That's the kind of ad you want to find a really
0: J.K.
1: good...
0: J.K. Simmons.
1: Thank you, J.K. Simmons. I know I had a J.K. something in there. That's the kind of guy you want for this role. A guy, you kind of know him because he's got acting chops, but you don't know him like it's going to be, oh, that's Tom Cruise playing somebody, or Nicolas Cage, or Jack Nicholson, who always played Jack Nicholson, right?
0: Right.
1: You want a guy who can play John Madden, and you get lost in the movie about John Madden. Does that make sense?
0: Yeah.
1: That's what I'd like to see. They go get a guy like that. Like, you know, like Paul Giamatti's that guy to me. I know him, but when he's in a movie, I don't go, that's Paul Giamatti. He's so good as an actor. Whoever he's playing, you believe that's who he's playing.
0: Right.
1: That makes sense?
0: Right.
1: That's what I'd want for this. Not Nicolas Cage. No offense. And he might be great, and I might totally change my mind.
0: And the thing is, like, Christian Bale is the co-star as Al Davis, and it looks, it's easier to see Christian Bale kind of in what you're talking
1: about.
0: He does
1: that
0: stuff.
1: Because
0: he morphs into
1: people.
0: Remember
1: that movie, The Machinist? He lost like 100 pounds or something crazy.
0: He's more of maybe the kind of guy you're talking about. But I don't know. The Madden, I want to see it. It comes out next month sometime. I forget exactly. Oh, I'll check.
1: How good was Christian Bale in America? How good was Christian Bale? Was that American Psycho?
0: Yes, American Psycho.
1: How good was Christian Bale?
0: It's great.
1: It was ridiculous.
0: He's Batman great three
1: Batman.
0: Times, man.
1: Mm-hmm.
0: And you know what? I think he took the part of being Bruce Wayne even more seriously than he took being Batman.
1: I don't disagree. You know what? I'm just thinking, that's the kind of, if you're looking for an A-lister, that's the kind of A-lister you would want.
0: Yeah.
1: A guy that morphs into the character so much that you kind of forget.
0: But maybe they just thought, again, I don't know how it all went down, but I mean, look, it looks good. And again, the John Madden story is a great story.
1: It's a great story.
0: Because he just didn't,
1: I love John Madden.
0: He just really couldn't coach anymore. I think it really was quite literally killing him.
1: He had enough. Yeah,
0: It was killing him. I mean, I think he was like, it was like seriously eating him up from the, like, physiologically, he just didn't want to do it anymore.
1: You know, he said over and over again, 10 years. A head coach, really, the lifespan is 10 years before it eats away at you, or they get tired of you, or your message gets stale, or everybody.
0: Coach Spurrier said that.
1: And it's just like 10 years.
0: Yeah. Coach Spurrier said that.
1: Except for certain instances, I can totally understand that.
0: Yeah.
1: I really can.
0: Yeah.
1: And so, to your point, he got out because of him, but he also said, you know what? I think we're all tired of everything. They're tired of me.
0: Well, he did.
1: I can't coach anymore.
0: Look, he delivered.
1: A Super Bowl. You know what? I think when he retired, he had the best winning percentage of any head coach in NFL history.
0: Tell you, he's another great head coach, and he could probably play John Madden.
1: Well, we did this one.
0: See
1: look at
0: what
1: that.
0: I did there?
1: You're
0: Eric
1: welcome.
0: Kimry on the other side to get into some thoughts, not only around the Gamecocks on the field, but some of the things that Shane Beamer is dealing with off the field, too. The former Gamecock and our good friend Eric Kimry next.

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0: 3:34 on this Thursday. Welcome back in. Jay and Terry with you. Post-game show rolling on. Always a pleasure this time every week during football season to talk to our good friend, the former Gamecock, former Dutch Fork superstar, the successful head coach at Hammond and now at Baylor. He is our good friend, Eric Kimry. Did they have posters of you all over Dutch Fork when you were playing? How'd that work when you were out there?
1: Not quite. I was just the annoying coach's son. So it took some time to get some street cred.
0: I see. Well, you were dating a cheerleader, though. That helped, right?
1: Yeah. I did. I dated a very good-looking cheerleader. Her name was Erica, and she happened to be my wife.
2: Look at you. Look at you.
1: Over 20 years.
0: Yeah, so you did all right. You're doing well, man.
2: Put up a bunch of stats.
0: You don't need a poster.
2: You don't need a poster. You don't need no stinking poster. You're all right, yeah. Man. Statue.
0: Again, always a pleasure, sir. Thank you. Are the Gamecocks, you know, last week with? So let me take you to that one, the pick six, Eric. The pick six that Lenoris threw. Terry and I said on Monday, in so many words, that was a play where a quarterback wants to make a 21-point play. Like, I'm going to force this ball, and it's going to happen, and it's going to work. And obviously, it did not. Is he pressing? Is Carolina pressing? Are they trying to do too much right now?
1: I don't think they're trying to do too much, Jay. You know, I look at the way that Kendall Browse is calling the offense, and I see a lot of really good things. I love the way our offensive line's playing, and I love what he's trying to do. I mean, I do think it's a situation where it's a throw Lenoris wishes he had back, and maybe he is pressing to a certain degree. I know that. You know, you can get frustrated in times in a game where things start to go the other way and try to force the issue. And it definitely felt that way on that pass. And unfortunately, you know, that kind of felt like the straw that broke the camel's back a little bit in that game.
2: Coach, when you have a quarterback who, again, teams defend you to try to take away your strengths and push you into the things maybe you're a work in progress on or still trying to improve on, or they just want to see if you can do this and if you can't, they won't come out of it. And Kendall will talk about things like, you know, for Lenoris, just trust it and let it go. Or take that first read. And there's, you know, and there you will read scouting reports where it's like, make Lenoris, you sit back in these deep zones and make Lenoris beat you 10, 12 plays down the field and continually make decisions to throw in these zones and all this other stuff you read in here. What do you do with a quarterback to help him get more comfortable in those type of situations where they're playing him deep, they're taking away his strengths, they're forcing him into doing some things that maybe aren't totally comfortable to him yet? How do you coach and help a quarterback like that? Just you, how do you do it?
1: Yeah, I think you just got to preach patience. You know, I always tell quarterbacks, like, listen to your feet. When you take a drop, if you can throw the ball at the proper step on the drop, usually it's because the route is there. But when you start to hitch up your feet a little bit, it's kind of your brain telling you, hey, the route's not there. I need to move to my next read or my check down. And if you watch the guys in the NFL on Sundays, you know, those guys they'll go 20 for 25, and 10 of those 20 are check downs. And they get 7-8 yards, and that ends up being maybe 100 yards of their passing, but they throw for 250 yards. But they stay patient. You got to give what the defense takes you.
0: Eric, before Carolina played State a couple of weeks ago, Terry asked me what I thought the key to the game was, and I said, well, look, now that you're in the conference play, run the ball well, at least effectively, and give, you know, that type of run game protection, not literal blocking protection, but you know, make the defense really have to defend both. We said earlier today, ironically, Carolina's running the ball well, and yet it's not translating to some of the things overall, at least, that Lenoris wants to do. And that's not to say he isn't playing well, but if you're Kentucky this week, knowing that Carolina is running well and started well last week, what are you doing to try to kind of, to your point, maybe get in Lenoris's head in some way and negate what Carolina does in the run game to force Lenoris to be the focal point?
1: Well, I think you're going to see some heavy boxes where they're going to add additional defenders down in there to help with the run. I could see them playing a little bit more man coverage on the perimeter. One thing I'd love to see us be able to execute more is just those down the field throws of finding ways to use the running game to set up your play action game to where we can hit Nick Harbor and some of these guys down the field on the big post balls and win those 50-50 battles. And so you got to maintain, you know, balance in this league. You've got to be able to run the ball and you've got to be able to throw the ball. If you have a glaring weakness, with the acumen of these defensive coordinators and how bright they are and how good this league is, you're going to get exposed. And when you start to get exposed, you know, there's an exponential effect on, you know, your strength, because they can start to take away your strength. And now you've got four games on film here. And, you know, I think your strengths and your weaknesses become more and more glaring.
2: Coach, you know, obviously the big story also has been the Dylan Stewart situation with South Carolina. Obviously a wonderfully talented player. Things went sideways. He's been suspended indefinitely. And you hear a lot about the core values of the program and the rules. And all coaches have their values and their rules, and as you do. And you've had some talented players, my friend, you've coached. How do you toe that line, or is there a line not to toe? Where you're like, look, this is our culture, these are our rules, this is what we do. I don't care if you're being recruited by 100 schools or one school, we live by this as a culture and a program, and we just stick with that, and there's no, oh, wow, you're really good, we'll make an exception for you. How does all that go for you in your locker rooms over the years?
1: Well, I think you have to preach your culture and your values at all times, and they're non-negotiable. And I think that there's opportunities to have, you know, individual lessons through that, because every kid's different. You know, I played for Coach Holtz, and I would say he didn't treat us all the same, but he treated us all in a fair manner. And so how you reach every kid's a little bit different, and trying to shepherd those guys through, you know, the adversities that they face on and off the field can certainly be challenging, because everybody brings a different set of problems to the table. But, you know, one thing we're going to say is, hey, you know what? Everybody in this organization is expendable. I say that in our team, including me. You know, if it doesn't work out, they're going to fire me, and you're going to have a new coach within a month, and Baylor's going to keep moving on. And so if someone starts to step out of line with your core values, that's the line that you can't, you know, you can't tolerate. And an unfortunate situation that it happened with him. I don't know him at all. You know, I feel bad for what happened, and I know it's a tough situation you put Coach Beamer in, but I feel like he did the right thing by pulling him for a while, and hopefully, you know, really now the ball's in Dylan's hands, and he can choose how he responds to this adversity. You know, like Shane said, none of us are perfect. You know, we're dealing – people forget, because these guys are making a lot of money, and they are professionals now in college football. But they're still young men who don't have a fully developed frontal cortex, right? They're 18 to 21 years old, 22 years old, and they're still making, you know, life decisions that sometimes aren't, you know, the wisest decision. But, you know, I think we get into this profession as coaches because we love players, and we use the sport of football to teach them. And this is an unbelievable teachable moment for Dylan Stewart. And, you know, my hope is that he responds in the right way.
0: Coach, last thing for you. Shane's been in some positions where, you know, the so-called back is against the wall. He had some issues, you know, with Marcus Satterfield, and they tweaked a few things. It worked. There was even a time, you know, they switched some things up on defense. It worked. We saw in 24, after a situation similar to this year's start, you go on a six-game streak. What have you seen that might make you and fans have some hope and belief that this is a project that can be turned around?
1: Yeah, listen, I mean, the criticism's fair. It is what it is. I think when you get into that profession and the profession of coaching football, particularly on the collegiate and professional level, it's not a, like, if adversity is going to hit, it's when adversity is going to hit, and it's going to hit quite often. And I think, you know, the one thing I would say is I coached with Coach Beamer for a year. I felt like he was at his best when his back was against the wall. He's a fighter. He's really competitive. And I think that you'll see him do everything in his power. I know that. He'll do everything in his power to try to turn this season around and get our team playing more consistent football. So we'll see what happens Friday or Saturday. We got a tough road to hoe. But I know it won't be a lack of effort. It won't be a lack of care from Shane Beamer. I can promise you that.
0: Good luck this weekend. You guys got the big one, right? Mm-hmm. Tomorrow.
1: Oh yeah, we got our century-old rival Macaulay. They got a great program. It's the Max Preps National game of the year or game of the week, and so we're gonna have to go play well. But it's gonna be a fun scene here at Baylor School. It's a really cool rivalry, and I'm really grateful to be a part of it.
2: So, Coach is slept in his office all week. Is that what you're telling us, Coach?
1: I'm in my office right now, putting together my game sheet. So.
0: Good stuff. Well, best of luck tomorrow night. That is a big one. But you've done plenty of Hammond Heathwoods through the years, so you know what's up. You'll be good at it. Appreciate you as always, man. Good luck. We'll see you soon.
1: Thanks, guys. Appreciate you having me.
0: You bet. That's Coach Eric Kimry. Eric with a K. Eric Kimry. Yeah, Baylor and McCauley tomorrow night. They don't like each other.
2: No.
0: They don't. I like games like that.
2: Oh, I love high school rivalries.
0: Yeah, that's fun stuff. Good stuff. All right, appreciate Coach. Lots more to do. Terry opens the vault next.
3: 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The Game Network. Columbia, Charleston, Florence, and Myrtle Beach. It's Gamecocks Game Day.
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5: 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For entertainment purposes only, the Yankees advance to the divisional round of the playoffs. New York beat Boston 9-2 to take the three-game wildcard series. The Yankees will now face off against the Rays in the ALDS. Game 1 is in Tampa Saturday at 6:30 Eastern. I'm Chris Black.
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0: Minutes in front of 4 o'clock on this Thursday. Welcome back in. 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
0: And register to win. If a Gamecock scores a special teams touchdown, somebody could win $300 this weekend.
2: Yeah. $100
0: a week is what goes in. We've had winners already in week two.
2: Yep.
0: But no winners the last 2 weeks. So 300 this week. And but you have to register to win. You can't just say like, hey, cool, I win. That's not how it works.
2: Now register, get your name in. Yeah. Also, you can get your name in. This, we're doing this today till 4:30. We'll have a winner at 4:30. Giving away a couple tickets for Saturday's game.
0: Okay.
2: South Carolina, Kentucky. Just go and sponsor by our buddies at D's Wings in West Columbia. 75-cent wings on Monday. Eat in. Right. Text DS Wings to 803-446-6100. You do it right now. 803-446-6100.
0: Right, you can go right now?
2: You can't because you work here. You get no wings. So 803-446-6100.
0: Would I rather have some wings or some tickets?
2: That's an interesting conversation.
0: That's at least a topic starter.
2: Now, if you're coming off a win over Bama, you want the tickets. Right?
0: They do have good wings, man.
2: Those wings are phenomenal. Partaken a few times at D's Wings. Very good.
0: Yeah, I miss the D's over by my house. They don't have it there anymore.
2: Did they talk to you before they moved? Did they come over and say, hey, Jay, is this outside of your circle of life?
0: Well, no, that's my point. It was near my house.
2: Now, that's what I mean. Jay, we're going to move. We just want to let you know. Like, I can see. Right. You get knocked on the door. You go down there in your like robe and pipe and slippers, and you answer the door.
0: I don't smoke a pipe anymore.
2: You still have your robe and slippers.
0: Sure.
2: And you open the door. Hey, this is the folks from D's Wings. We want to let you know we're considering moving. Are you okay with that? Because we know, you know, if we go so far, you'll never come see us again.
0: Well, it does mean I eat less wings.
2: They're good, though. They are good.
0: They're not too far away from me.
2: You can still make it. Come on, just go across the bridge that way.
0: Not, that's not too far.
2: Just the way that way.
0: The beauty is, it's not that hard.
2: Yeah, you can do it.
0: I can.
2: I have full confidence in you.
0: Thank you. All right, let's open the book.
2: All right, let's do this thing. All right, there's some good ones today.
0: Okay.
2: Here we go, Jay Phillips. This day, 1961, this slugger hit his 61st home run of the year against Tracy Stallard of the Boston Red Sox. 61 home runs.
0: Well, that's Roger Maris.
2: Mm-hmm. Eclipsed Babe Ruth's record.
0: And people were mad.
2: People lost their mind. Remember, it was an asterisk in the record book for years.
0: I saw the movie that Billy Crystal produced.
2: By the way, what a good movie.
0: That was a good movie.
2: That was a really good movie about Maris and Mantle.
0: Yeah.
2: All right, 1975. The Thrilla in Manila went 14 rounds. Who fought and who won?
0: It's the Thrilla in Manila is Ali beat Frazier?
2: Yep. 14 rounds. Heck of a fight. Thrill in Manila. Yeah. Great documentaries on that fight, by the way. All right, here we go. Keep going. There's some good ones here, like I said. This NBA player in 1997 came to terms with the Minnesota Timberwolves and signed the richest long-term contract in professional sports history. 6-year deal worth more than $125
0: million. What year?
2: 1997.
0: KG?
2: Yep. Yeah. Nice, good one. This day, 1999.
0: Alden, South Carolina's
2: NBA.
0: Own KG.
2: I was going to say South Carolina, dude, but then you would have got it easy.
0: Yeah.
2: 1999, in a blockbuster trade, this former Chicago Bull, very, very important in six titles, has been called one of the top 50 players ever at some point, was traded to what team?
0: What year?
2: 1999.
0: Scottie Pippen to Houston?
2: Oh, you nailed it!
0: Yeah.
2: I thought you'd get Scottie. I don't know if you're going to get Houston or not. Very nice, sir. Good for you. Got two more for you.
0: All right.
2: If you get that one, you should nail these two.
0: Okay.
2: This day in 2004, this major leaguer set the major league record for hits in a season, breaking George Sisler's 84-year-old mark.
0: Ichiro.
2: Yep. Unbelievable record. This is one of the most unbelievable records no one talks about.
0: I love Ichiro.
2: What, 7 billion hits between Japan and America?
0: If he had come to America sooner, Pete Rose doesn't have the record.
2: I'm going to. You know what? I agree with you 1,000,000,000%. I watched UC Rose rookie year when I was working in Seattle. It was phenomenal. This day in 2006, it's the easiest one. If you mess this one up.
0: Well, geez, no pressure now.
2: This golfer matches longest PGA Tour winning streak of 6 on this day in 2006 of the American Express Championship.
0: Oh, that's got to be Tiger.
2: 6 straight wins.
0: Yeah.
2: I don't think you know because you're a golf nerd.
0: Yeah.
2: 6 straight wins on tour.
0: That's hard, man. I mean, it's just because, you know, so many things happen in a golf tournament.
2: And by the way, That was his eighth win of the year, yeah. making him the first PGA Tour player ever to have at least eight win seasons on three separate occasions. Yeah.
0: He was good. He was good.
2: I tell you what, if all those
0: that
2: things...
0: That was me being...
2: I know, sarcastic.
0: Yeah, sorry.
2: Honestly, you know, we forget something, because you and I lived through Tiger Mania.
0: Yeah.
2: It wasn't if, it was when he breaks everybody's records.
0: Yeah.
2: And then things went sideways.
0: And then the knee and the back.
2: And the wife.
0: And some of the personal stuff. Mm-hmm. Yeah.
2: Well, you know what? You could say this. His father dying probably was the number one thing that turned his career sideways.
0: There was a lot. There was a lot of stuff.
2: Who, by the way, steered his life.
0: There was a lot of stuff.
2: That guy could play, man.
0: Yeah, he was good.
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20: Jay Phillips, Terry Ford, and Terry. I think, is Dave out there pressing your suit? Dave's still here.
2: Yeah, Dave's out. He's out. I hate to say this out loud.
20: Okay,
2: I have my own dry cleaning apparatus for my suits.
20: Sure.
2: And it's mobile.
20: Okay.
2: So Dave is out in my mobile
20: dry cleaning. One of those things from Sharper Image back in the day, the pants press machine.
2: Mm-hmm. Yep.
20: Yeah.
2: By the way, how fun was Sharper Image?
20: It was great.
2: I mean, I never buy anything. It was all, like, stupid expensive.
20: Yeah.
2: But it was fun to go in there and play around.
20: It was fun.
2: That's the first place I sat in one of those chairs like you have in the mall now.
20: Yeah.
2: That has a person inside of it that massages you.
20: Sure.
2: That's the first time I sat in one of those chairs ever. And they're like, sir, we're closing in 5 minutes. You've been here for 4 hours. Like, just a couple more minutes, please. Please.
20: Funny. But Terry will be here for another hour. Then he is...
2: I'm off to a fancy
20: event. Yeah, you're going to some fancy
2: event.
20: Something or other.
2: Totally against my will.
20: Okay. I don't believe you. I think you say that. I think you put on a brave front.
2: I wasn't going to go until they said, Tara, there's alcohol.
20: I say, is there free food and booze?
2: Yes. And I was like, okay, I'll go.
20: See?
2: Break my arm.
20: See?
2: Break my arm. I was planning on peanut butter and jelly and sweet tea, but you know what? I'll come to your deal. Okay.
20: They might have that.
2: Yeah, I like me a good peanut butter and jelly sandwich.
20: Oh, sure.
2: I am totally down with a good peanut
20: anybody
2: butter.
20: Anybody that's past a certain age and then says peanut butter and jelly, what are you, five? I'm like, you're a liar.
2: Yes, I am. Oh, yeah, absolutely. They're having one when no one's around.
20: Yeah, you're a liar.
2: They're having one.
20: Don't. Yeah, there's no age limit on peanut butter and jelly, man.
2: Peanut butter and jelly,
20: maybe,
2: man.
20: On, like, you know, how often you have it.
2: Occasionally have one.
20: You know,
2: ain't nothing wrong with that, man.
20: If you only...
2: I stock it up there in the office in case I'm in a hurry.
20: Yeah.
2: Well, peanut butter in the thing, little jelly in the fridge.
20: Oh, I thought you meant like you had like the Uncrustables.
2: Oh, yeah, no, I don't do that.
20: No.
2: I mean, I've got some moldy bread in case I need bread.
20: Yeah.
2: Now, I've never done those, the Crustables.
20: It's fine.
2: Is it solid? I've never done
20: fine.
2: It.
20: It's fine. It's a peanut butter and jelly sandwich without crust.
2: I'm no hater. If you do it, I'm okay.
20: Personally, I like crust.
2: I like crust. I got no problem with crust.
20: Yeah. I never have understood that. I mean, even when I was a little kid, like some of my friends when I was little, like they like their moms would cut the crust off. My mom never, like, I never understood.
2: Picturing looking at my parents, can you cut the crust off my sandwich? I'm picturing that one going over.
20: I'm not knocking it, right? I never understood it. Like, oh, I don't like the crust. All right, well then just eat around it.
2: Yeah. It's like.
20: But I like the crust.
2: I love crust on pizza. Like,
20: yeah.
2: My youngest does not like the crust. I eat his crust all the time.
20: Yeah.
2: Like, give me that damn crust.
20: Yeah. My girls won't eat the crust. I'm like, what's up with y'all? Sometimes they will. That's why I like, you know, whether it's like some of the national chains that give you like the little dipping cup for your crust.
2: Mm-hmm. I'm good with that.
20: Or like, you know, Brian Glenn, the Godfather at The Idiot, they have the bone sauce, he calls
2: it. Which is so good,
20: you know.
2: The crust. And then look.
20: In fact, if Brian wants to bring back the bone sauce where they used to put the blue cheese in it too, like I'm.
2: You know, we haven't had Brian over here in a minute.
20: Well, if Brian wants to bring us some of that right now.
2: Brian can come over and, you know what, hang with us, do the show.
20: Is that against the law?
2: Probably. No, Brian is an advertiser
20: on
2: this radio
20: station. Don't we have some kind of agreement?
2: He's an advertiser on this radio station. Brian Glenn.
20: Okay.
2: He is.
20: I tell you what, bring a dollar.
2: Yeah, and you know what, give us an extra buck and swear we'll take it upstairs.
20: Give you a special in-show rate.
2: Yeah, we've got a special in-show rate just for folks who make pizza.
20: Yeah, just don't tell the general manager or the sales manager.
2: Shh.
20: We'll leave the dollar here on the table. We won't keep the dollar.
2: No.
20: We'll leave the dollar
2: here. We'll make sure that the powers that be get the
20: In fact,
2: the
20: you know what? It better bring $2. We'll slide one under one door, one under the other door.
2: One for the sales manager, one for the GM.
20: Yeah, special rate.
2: We're good.
20: Y'all put it in the bank.
2: Yeah, away we go. We'll even write on it special rate.
20: Yeah, special rate.
2: It's a sponsorship.
20: Hey, this is $2 you didn't have.
2: That's right. And you know what? You'll take it.
20: And a piece of crust.
2: And we'll slip you and bone sauce. Crust and bone sauce. We'll
20: dip you one in there. I promise I didn't eat all the end of this.
2: Yeah, I left you a little
20: salt. We tore it.
2: Yeah, I left you a little salt.
20: I assure you. There's nothing to worry about.
2: Nobody double dipped in the bone sauce. There's
20: nothing to worry about. Nothing to worry about.
2: Oh, man.
20: Braves will go at it tonight against the Phillies in a do or die. I mentioned this a little bit earlier, but Braves fans, if you have not yet heard, Ray Kerr, lefty, will open tonight. They're not going to see if he goes the distance. I think they have him. I don't know what the parameters are, but I imagine that it's something rather strict. Look, I would think if they could get Ray Kerr through the lineup, they'd be happy. You know, get him into the second inning, maybe the third. I think they'll be fine. Then it's going to be Grant Holmes. And as we understand it, the Phillies, in so many words, Terry, are kind of doing the same thing. Aaron Nola has not had a great year, but he is going to start. Philly fans want Zach Wheeler, but Zach Wheeler had to pitch what was a crucial game for Philadelphia on Sunday, and they don't want him going on short rest.
2: Well, they talked about this when Wheeler had to pitch game 162 because the Phillies were almost ready to...
20: Yeah.
2: So they said this is going to affect the postseason because Wheeler most likely won't be available for Game 3. And they had they've had some injury issues with the rotation as well. So and Aaron Nola, God love him, he used to be really good. He's been the opposite of really good this year. Aaron Nola struggled.
20: Right.
2: So I see why the Phillies are doing what they're doing. The Braves, it's pure strategy, which I get to strategize. And you throw the lefty, you neutralize Harper, you neutralize the big'un at DH, and then maybe you get through two innings. You hand it off to Holmes, who, like you said earlier, struggles second time through the order at times. So you lengthen Holmes out, and you might be able to neutralize the left-handed power. Just saying.
20: Yeah.
2: I get it.
20: And I think at this point for the Braves, you know, yesterday was tough to watch because the Braves have a really solid bullpen, and yesterday it absolutely let them down. And, look, it's going to happen sometimes. I mean, you can't go perfect, but they're both kicking themselves. I mean, again, the Phillies had a lead on Tuesday, Braves had a lead yesterday, mm-hmm. and here we are in the only game 3 of these 4. If the Braves don't win tonight, Terry, they become just the second team in this new wild card format to win game 1 and lose mm-hmm. the series.
2: Yep.
20: And all the others were sweeps.

0: buzzsaw, but this is what we all, you and I have talked about this forever now with baseball, especially because bullpens have been so prevalent and starting pitching has been kind of pushed aside. I don't know what the hell is going to happen in the postseason anymore. Like you said, here are the Cubs, scored a ton of runs, hit a bunch of bombs all year long, and they were pretty much chokeslammed by a Padre pitching staff, starting pitchers especially, who haven't been like that all year for the most part. Now, the Padre bullpen, the back end of that bullpen, they got two dudes in the back end of that bullpen, might be the best in baseball. The problem was getting to it most of the year. And offensively, again, the Padres kind of sleptwalked through most of the season until here lately, and then everybody woke up. But to see the Cubs just get dismembered like that for two games, and watching the Red Sox get, tore apart for two games at Yankee Stadium, and the Red Sox bullpen, which was good all year, soiled themselves both games.
1: The Cubs were one of just four teams this season to score more than 800 runs. Mm-hmm. They did lead the majors with 850. Milwaukee scored 832. Believe it or not, the team that scored the third most runs in baseball, the Washington Nationals, at 821.
0: Scored some runs.
1: Problem is the Washington Nationals gave up 815.
0: They have to pitch.
1: And the only other team to score more than 800 runs was the Dodgers, barely, 801.
0: And the Dodgers did most of their damage before the break.
1: Yeah.
0: Remember, they struggled.
1: But the Dodgers also gave up only 600.
0: Yeah, their pitching is kind of good when
1: it's
0: healthy.
1: Which I believe is the lowest number
0: in
1: baseball. Yeah, the Yankees gave up 601. And the Braves 626, the Brewers 618. So
0: it's like the Red Sox in Game One. Austin Wells, who hit like .180 all year, is getting knocks against you.
1: Yeah,
0: and you're going seriously. But like you and I talk about, baseball is such a long sport, and there's so many peaks and valleys. Even guys hitting under 200 are going to have a couple games where they get base hits. You just don't want it against you in the postseason.
1: Mark Lemke in the 91 World Series hit 400-something in the World Series.
0: Rick Dempsey for the Orioles hit like .420, and the guy was a .230 career hitter. We remember Bucky bleeping Dent hits the home run against the Red
1: Sox. Rick Dempsey looked 70 when he was 30.
0: He would look 70 when he was in high school.
1: I think he was smoking two packs a day, though, wasn't he?
0: I believe so. he was sucking down the bottom of a carton when he was 13, probably. But, yeah, I mean, Bucky Dent was the hero in the Yankees and the Red Sox in that famous 78 playoff game.
1: Yeah.
0: You will see this all
1: the time.
0: We can't
1: say what Sox fans still call him.
0: Bucky bleeping Dent to this day.
1: Yeah.
0: So that's what makes postseason baseball so kooky.
1: Yeah.
0: The thing that was your strength all year lets you down, or the other team... the weakness all of a sudden becomes a strength for 2 weeks.
1: So the Braves have about the computer, which is right however many times the computer today gives the Braves about a 60% chance to win this game, but the betting line favors the Philadelphia Phillies. So the bookies,
0: interesting, the pros
1: put the money on the Phils. So I don't know what to think of that.
0: I'm wondering, is that because of the pitching matchup?
1: I don't know,
0: because again, neither team is. Both teams.
1: I just wonder if they just think, going into this one.
0: Is this like the
1: momentum swing kind of a thing?
0: Maybe. And the Phillies, this crew has had, had good postseason moments in the last few years where they've advanced a bit.
1: Now, it's close. The opening money line, they're tight, right? Okay, so it's Phillies minus 110. It's Braves minus 109.
0: Yeah.
1: So it's basically a pick 'em.
0: Yeah, it makes sense.
1: But it did open with the Phillies as the betting favorite. But again, the ESPN computer says 59.7% chance that the Braves move on. I'll take that one.
0: Yeah, absolutely.
1: I'll take that.
0: There you go.
1: Yeah. Just get out there early. And you know what? Like Drake Baldwin, not been good.
0: No.
1: Ronald Acuña, not been good. Matt Olson, not been good. How about that one that Matt Olson hit yesterday? I think it was going like 200 miles an hour.
0: Yeah.
1: Right up the middle. Like you could not hit a ball more purely than he hit that ball.
0: And guess what?
1: And what's his face? Big lefty Sanchez, just stopped it right there. Mm-hmm. Like, bro.
0: Well, that's what happens in those type of
1: games. And the look on Olsen's face was like, you got to be kidding me.
0: Mm-hmm. You're like, seriously?
1: Because the baseball people will tell you, the most pure ball you can hit is the one that basically goes right at the pitcher's chest.
0: Well, they always tell you, hitting instructors always taught you, your goal is to hit the pitcher in the face.
1: Yeah.
0: If you're right on it.
1: It's right there.
0: That's where it goes.
1: And he did, and it's like, oh, man.
0: And you're like, seriously?
1: Yeah.
0: Yeah, I know.
1: Get out of the way, dude.
0: Mm-hmm. What are you doing?
1: Yeah, why do you want to get that thing?
0: Don't get it. I think I told you. I was in a slow-pitch softball league. They were using the juiced-up bats. The juiced-up balls are all in those balls.

0: Those bats, Marini bats, these red
1: 28
0: dot,
1: ounces.
0: Yeah, these red dot balls, and every game 60 to 59. Right. And we had a pitcher who stopped, not ours, but the opposition. We had a pitcher who stopped the line drive with his face.
1: Ouch.
0: Yeah, they go, hey, his nose over here in the parking lot. I think I got a piece of his nose. It was ugly, man.
1: Ouch.
0: It was ugly. So, yeah, you can get out of the way. Just get out of the way.
1: Yeah, just get out of the way. Let Matt get a hit. But we'll see. But anyway, that's tonight at 8. And, again, winner moves on to take on Los Angeles, and the loser feels like crap.
0: Yes.
1: Yes. There you go. That's about how that works out. All right, we'll come back on the other side. We will get back into some Gamecocks in just a little bit. But there is news out of playoff land, college football fans. Maybe you like it. Maybe you don't. We'll give you the newest details coming up.

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14: Eighteen minutes after 4 o'clock on this Thursday. Welcome back in. Tomorrow, Terry and I will be at West Cove Brewing Bowl, Charleston Highway, right near Fish Hatchery. Tomorrow, 3 to 6. And then, well, I guess then it'll be Scott. And then after Scott, it'll be Justin with the high school scoreboard show. And then Saturday, Elijah and Tyler from Frenzy on Rosewood, across from the fairgrounds, starting our local coverage.
12: Uh-huh.
14: See how many hot dogs Elijah can eat at the tailgate show.
12: Elijah is impressive. The eating and drinking skills of Elijah Campbell are quite impressive.
14: Sure.
12: Again, but then again, he is 30.
14: Yeah.
12: And he is 6'4".
14: I think he's like 7'2".
12: You sure?
14: Yeah, he's tall. He's very tall.
12: He's very tall. Especially standing next to you, he looks even taller.
14: He's very tall. Yeah.
12: I never realized how tall he was and how short you were when we stand you guys together.
14: I'm pretty, I guess, average.
12: You look really short
14: five,
12: next ten, to him. You look like his son.
14: Yeah.
12: You look like Benjamin Button.
14: Yeah, that picture of the two of us, I don't know, like,
12: That was really a weird angle.
14: But I'm like, you know, because I am 5'10". It's not like I'm
12: right.
14: Like 5'6".
12: That was weird. I saw that. We had that. This is a long time ago. The picture we're talking about. But Elijah looks about 7'8".
14: He does.
12: And you look about 4'6".
14: I know. It's weird.
12: It's the weirdest looking picture I've ever seen.
14: I don't know. But
12: Who's the dwarf with the really big tall man?
14: But Elijah and Tyler, Saturday at 11.
12: Yep.
14: There you go. Look at me.
12: Getting you ready for South Carolina,
14: it's
12: Kentucky.
14: All on this piece of paper. But the NFL game tonight is not.
12: That's because there is an NFL game tonight, like always. Okay. Thursday Night Football. Right. Steelers and Browns.
14: Say it's not on the paper. But I don't make the paper. I just read what's in front of me, man. I'm just the talent. And that's a loose usage of the word.
12: If it's on the paper, you don't realize there is a Thursday Night Football game. Is that what you're telling me?
14: If it's not on the paper, how can I trust it? How can I trust it?
12: It doesn't exist.
14: I mean, I need to know these things. It's like, I don't know how much money I have. I have this card, and I just show up and tap it on something and trust that there's enough money there.
12: Something there.
14: At least when I was a kid, I was like, well, all right, man. My birthday, I got a $10 bill. I'm living like a fat cat.
12: It's like, what's in your bank account? I don't know.
14: I don't know. Hopefully enough.
12: Use the card and it works.
14: Sir. Is there a different ding when you don't have enough money?
12: What happens if you use the card in the machine?
14: I'm at the gas station. You know, you tap it on the thing. Mm-hmm. Now, little four lights go across. You get to two lights and you go like, yeah, you can get a gallon and a half. That's about all you got.
12: You get nothing, Chief.
14: Yeah.
12: Push that car.
14: Man, I remember, you know, when I was in high school and the part-time job only paid so much or whatever.
12: Mm-hmm.
14: And I know things are all relative, right? And I'm sure a lot of you are in this situation. You're like, all right, I want to go out later.
12: Mm-hmm.
14: And I wouldn't mind going to Taco Bell after that.
12: Mm-hmm.
14: But I do have to put gas in my car.
12: $3
14: and yeah, you put like $2 in your car.
12: I remember.
14: And you go to the gas, and you just feel like, and you like squeeze.
12: Oh yeah,
14: $2.
12: Right to the end. I remember one time, it's a true story. I was doing that, just what you're talking about, and I gave the guy $3 and like 27 cents to put gas in. I calculate everything. Right. The night out, like you said, to stop at Taco Bell, whatever. I got $3.22. Yeah. And I need $3.22, please. Yeah. And the guy just looked at me like, are you serious? And I looked at him, I said, man, I'm going out tonight. Yeah. And he like,
14: and that was like 3 or 4 gallons back then.
12: Oh, yeah.
14: It was enough
12: to get you through the night. But yeah, I never thought about the idea that he looked at me going, you 22 cents? Seriously? Really?
14: Yeah.
12: Really, dude? What do you think that's going to get you? Just give me $3. I don't want you stinking 22 cents. You're 2 dimes and 2 pennies.
14: So.
12: Kids. And then one time I did that. And true story, too. I get in the car, drive away, and I'm driving. Got the stereo cranked. You know how I went? My cool Denon or whatever it was.
14: Sure.
12: And all of a sudden, I hear something weird. And I look in the rearview mirror, and I forgot to take the gas pump out of my car.
14: Oh, God.
12: True story. So I turned around and drove back.
14: Oh, my.
12: I take out a hand it to him. Like, sorry, dude. I didn't say dude back then. I said, sorry, man.
14: So did you, like, snap the hose and everything?
12: Everything just came right off. And I started driving down the road. And, I mean, it was turned off. Obviously, the pump is turned off.
14: Sure, but...
12: But I go back and give it to him. He looked at me, and I thought I was
14: surprised that the thing that didn't come out on its own. Like, that you drove enough to snap it. What'd you drive? Man. Like, you were in a big old
12: truck?
14: Driving
12: an 18-wheeler? No, I was just driving... I was driving my Vette. Okay. My Chevette.
14: Sure.
12: And so I went back, and I felt bad. I mean, I'm kind of like scared, right?
14: Yeah, I kind of would be too.
12: Pump. So I go back, and I'm like, "Here, man, I'm sorry." He looked at me, and just missed me. He goes, "You know, you'd be surprised how many times that happens."
14: All right.
12: I'm like, "Okay." Yeah. I go, "What do I owe you?" He goes, nothing, man. Just get on out of here. I'm like, okay.
15: Wow.
12: Good for okay. You. I'll never forget hearing that sound driving down the road. I look out the rearview mirror. I'm like, oh, bleep.
15: Yeah. I thought you were going to say, like, you know, you're just your gas cap was just smacking the side of your car.
12: No,
15: yeah.
12: I had the gas pump stuck in my gas tank.
15: Wow.
12: Oops.
15: Good for you, man. Good for you. Yeah. That's tough to do.
12: Thank you.
15: Well played.
12: Thank you.
15: Well played. It's also been tough to try to figure out what we're going to look like college football playoff-wise, at least coming up in 2027. We know it'll still be 12 schools here in a month or two. Well, I guess like two. But Rich Clark, who is the CFP's executive director, said today, quote, I think we've worked through a lot of the other issues that are associated with expansion. And those things needed to happen before we started any kind of negotiation. Now, what he means by a lot of the other issues are the logistics. Obviously, the number one issue is, are they going to pay us enough money to do away with conference championship games? And that number now is approaching $300 million combined. And we talked a lot about it, especially with the Southeastern Conference generating nearly $100 million a year. Just with the SEC title game in Atlanta, because with a few exceptions, the SEC keeps all of that money. I mean, I think the Dome gets, you know, some of its concession money and things like that, but like all of the in-stadium signage is the SEC's. All of the ticket money is the SEC's. Obviously, the money that Disney pays them to, because that's a standalone in the contract. That's all. You know, again, goes straight to the conference. So some of those logistics look like this, according to what we're learning from The Athletic and from ESPN. The leadership wants a week off, Terry Ford, between Thanksgiving weekend, the rivalry weekend, into the regular season, and the start of an expanded CFP. Now, they say here that a week off between those times would allow eight games to be played over 3 days. Thursday, Friday, Saturday. The off week would also give Army, Navy their exclusive window, which, again, I don't think was ever in any real danger, but, you know, nevertheless.
12: No, not at all.
15: Again, people love that game. Rich Clark also said second round games most likely would join first round games being played on campus. Well, they better.
12: Yeah, exactly.
15: And again, I'm going to delve off for a minute into my own opinion. I don't disagree with people who say this is going to, well, at least this has the potential to, in some ways, quote, water down the regular season. I get where you're coming from. I do think it actually will ultimately raise interest in late season games across the country because there'll be the chance to get in. That said, however you may feel on this, and I know I'm just, you know, beating a dead horse here, but if you really want this to matter more in the regular season, then you gotta have everybody playing for home field advantage, just like you do in virtually every other sport.
12: Right.
15: I get, you know, rare exceptions include a very popular, you know, men's basketball tournament. Mm-hmm. But even for the women in college, they're playing to host the first two rounds, which is a big deal. I mean, that's part of it. In baseball, obviously, you want to be a super regional team, but you certainly want to host a regional. And obviously, high school and the NFL and Major League Baseball
12: everybody
15: right now.
12: Playoffs for the, I mean, right now, this wild card, you get all three games.
15: Yeah, you get them all at home. So, I mean, in sports, a huge part of the regular season to set yourself up for the postseason.
12: You and I have had this discussion forever. Over the last 5 years. Ever since you went to a playoff, and not to be mean, your bowl games don't matter.
15: Right.
12: They just don't.
15: They don't. They're fun,
12: and all of this
15: but they're exhibition games.
12: Right. All of this has been to appease the bowl people, especially the high-level bowls.
15: Yeah.
12: And look, if you expand this thing to 24, which you are, you'll get there.
15: They are going to do
12: this. They're
15: going to
12: get
15: there. Yes, they're going to do this.
12: Then the first two rounds have to be on-site at college campuses. And if you want to appease the big bowl games later, like you do, fine, whatever. But you got to have the first two rounds on campuses. You just flat out have to. Mm-hmm. And you're right. It makes the end of the season, it gives something to play for because you want that home game. And when it's all said and done, it's just a better vibe. It's more electricity. It comes through the TV compared to just a bowl game where, it's very... sterile.
15: It's corporate.
12: Very
15: I call it corporate.
12: Sterile,
15: yeah,
12: yes.
15: Very corporate. Just a staid environment. And so, again, like, they're not going to
14: they're not gonna, but that's if you want some more excitement and something, you know, to better incentivize what you're doing during the regular season, home field advantage until a title game is the way to go about it. Anyway, to move back along, the 30-day negotiating window with Disney is open until next Friday. Right now, the CFP says it's unknown whether they'll use the entire window. But when it closes, then there would be another 5 days to make an offer. If no deal is reached, and I'm going to read verbatim here, the CFP could then bring the 2014 playoff concept to the open market to find other bidders. The CFP could still go back to ESPN and strike a deal after the exclusive negotiation period, but involving multiple media rights partners could increase the overall value if potential bidders exist. I assure you, they do.
12: Absolutely.
14: If Netflix wants the bleeping home run derby, they'll pay you for playoff games.
12: Absolutely, they will.
14: Prime, or Apple, or again, Fox or CBS or Peacock. You know, they'll pay you. So.
12: And that's what's going to be interesting when the rubber meets the road in all this is, you know, if you're ESPN, obviously you want to keep the exclusivity because once it gets out to the Apples and all those other folks, the money is going to increase. And you kind of want to try to hold it as long as you can, right? But once it gets in the open market and you got Bezos and all those cats jumping in on it, then that's why Fox wants to get to college football.
14: They'll pay for it. I think this thing goes to the open market in about 2 weeks' time. We'll see what happens. Come back on the other side with more from Clayton White and the Gamecock defense. You're listening to the Post Game Show.
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14: All right, welcome back in. Post Game Show rolling on. Jay, Terry. Jalen will be here in a little bit when Terry goes off to act like the like Jay Gatsby. Hobnobbing. You got your little monocle?
12: Oh, heck yeah, man. I got a monocle. I've got a, I got an ascot.
14: Yeah,
12: top
14: nice.
12: Hat.
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12: Yeah, I think that's it.
14: Is that right?
12: I think you're right. I think... I haven't
14: I'm going to look that up.
12: Years. Look it up.
14: I'll look that up.
12: I think you're right. I could be wrong, but it sounds right.
14: All right. While we're doing, while I'm looking, I know before we hear from Clayton, you wanted to play one from
12: Yeah,
14: from
12: Kendall Briles real quick. Cut three. Kendall was asked about Lenore Sellers, why he's missing open guys, or maybe his accuracy isn't consistent. And here's what Kendall said. This is a very interesting answer.
26: You know, I wish I could put my finger on it exactly. You know, I don't think there's physical limitations there. So just trusting everything and seeing the field and knowing exactly where guys are supposed to be. And then, you know, just trusting himself and, you know, his ability to be able to get his feet over there, get in line and rip the football.
12: Okay. Read the field.
14: Yeah.
12: We've talked about that.
14: Yeah.
12: The consistent ability to read the field. Trusting himself. Because that's part of when you've got confidence, dude, you rip it in anything in life, right?
14: Yeah.
12: So reading the field, trusting what he's seeing, and just ripping it. And like the Harbor, missing Harbor in the Mississippi State game. For whatever reason, he didn't go to his first read, which is Harbor wide open deep. He did for some reason, he didn't trust it. So he didn't rip it. So read the field, trust what you're seeing, and rip it. Then he brought up something else that we've talked about. Get your feet right.
14: Yeah, and Eric Henry.
12: Get your feet right.
14: And about an hour ago, Eric Henry was saying that very same thing.
12: Mm-hmm.
14: Like, listen to your feet, Eric said.
12: I'm telling you, man. I watching Gary Kubiak work Joe Flacco's footwork was like epiphany stuff to me. Because you always hear about footwork. But when you actually see it and hear it and they're talking about it and Kubiak's drilling how important it is and how, you know, you throw with your feet as much as you throw with your arm and all this other stuff. And then you watch how it worked.
14: Yeah.
12: And how and Flacco had the best year of his career because his footwork was so much better.
14: Yeah.
12: You go, yeah, that footwork is, if you went to a quarterback coach and said, all right, list the most important things with a quarterback, I guarantee you in the first three will be the footwork. Without a doubt. If you don't have your feet right, you're never going to consistently be accurate throwing the football. So everything you heard there is, and without Kendall being he wasn't like being critical like in a bad way. He was just giving you the list.
15: Mm-hmm.
12: Read the defense. Trust what you see. Let it rip. Get your feet right.
15: Interestingly, you know, a couple of big turnovers have hurt the Gamecock offense, but they've not been getting any on defense, and that's been something. Cut number 14 on today's list, please, sir. Again, you got to fix both of those things on each side of the ball. But here's Clayton White on what he's seeing with the Gamecocks not getting some takeaways.
0: Oh, the toughest part is that you work on it. Like we had, you know, you work on it a ton, and you do a great job prepping for it, and you probably had a lot of punch outs yesterday, probably more than we've ever had. So that's been the frustrating part. And when you're in the game, I mean, you're preaching, get the ball out, you know, punch it out. You just got to be, we got to be in the right spot more to give you a chance around the football. In order to get turnovers, you got to be around the football. So to me, we only have two. We had opportunities in a couple games, but got to capitalize as well. So that's really the frustrating part. But you can't really, you know, depend on things like that to happen. You just got to continue to work at it and see how it goes.
15: You know, again, this weekend is a chance to, at home, back in the friendly confines of Williams-Brice, to try and get yourself to feel right. And I wouldn't say that the lack of takeaways is something where you're beating yourself. I think the coverage busts are.
12: Oh, yeah, absolutely.
15: Look, sometimes you just might – look, it might just – some years you do, some years you don't, right? Some games you do, some games you don't. Mm-hmm. And a lot of times, you know, look, if an opponent that you're playing is just more careful with the football, then that's going to be part of it, too, even if you want to make them uncomfortable. So while I understand that there is some frustration with not getting as many takeaways, Terry, I haven't really looked at that as like, well, man, if they're not going to get takeaways, they're going to – like, not, it's more of, hey, don't get beat deep. Hey, know your assignment. Or know your teammates' assignment, if nothing else. I mean, things like that. Those are the ones that are the killers right now. In addition, obviously, to what's going on with a guy like Dylan Stewart, who is such an impact player. I sense that there is some frustration with it, but I maybe I'm looking at it differently than some, but I haven't looked at a lack of turnovers from the defense, takeaways from the defense, as being something that is severely hampering what they're trying to do.
12: I always look at it this way. First of all, Clayton, obviously his defenses over the last 6 years have led the SEC in takeaways. But you know as good as I do, these things come in waves sometimes. And year to year, if you look at teams, there's variances every year. So 1 year, some teams taking it away constantly. Mm-hmm. The next year, they're not.
15: Mm-hmm.
12: So sometimes it's very random. The turnover stat, I always look at it this way.
15: And is it always you? Or is it sometimes them?
12: Well, it's them, and sometimes, you know, like fumbles, for an example. You rip a ball out, that ball's shaped funny, right?
15: Right.
12: That thing bounces a bunch of different ways. Sometimes it bounces to you, sometimes it bounces away from you. So you have, I guess what you call, I mean, luck isn't the right word, but the fortune of the bounce, right?
15: Well.
12: And to get interceptions, you have to actually be near the receiver when the ball's being thrown. And right now, we're not seeing any DBs near receivers. But sometimes you can get a quarterback that makes poor throws, poor reads, like poor Hawkins 2 years ago in Norman.
15: Mm-hmm.
12: Was getting, by the way, felt like there was 30 Gamecocks chasing him,
15: yeah.
12: And he threw the picks, and Neiman Warry got the pick six. I always look at it this way. If you're playing really good, solid defense, and you're doing all the things you're supposed to do on defense, two things will happen. A, you don't have to rely on takeaways because you're getting off the field on third
15: down. Stops.
12: And you're getting stops. And B, if you are playing good sound defense and doing your job, that leads to being around the ball more, which leads to takeaways.
15: Yeah, I agree. So. I get it, but I think
12: good sound fundamental defensive play leads to a lot of these
15: things. I agree.
12: Things.
15: And right now there's the missing element, I think.
12: Yeah.
15: I mean, don't busted coverage, missed assignments,
12: mm-hmm.
15: You know, things like that.
12: Yep.
15: You need to know where you're supposed to be.
12: And if you do your job and you're in your spot, hey, I told you that story. I talked to a linebacker coach in the NFL back in the day, and there was a guy that this team wasn't playing. I mean, he was really good in college. They weren't playing him. I said, why aren't you playing him? He goes, I can't play dumb guys.
15: Yeah.
12: You got to do your job. You got to do your responsibility. You just can't go chase the quarterback all the
15: time. Yeah, you don't just get, yeah. And I think sometimes too, and I wonder, and I'm not saying this is what's happening by any stretch. This is, again, a football question, not a South Carolina specific issue. But sometimes guys in high school, you know, a coach will just be like, you know what? Just go get them.
12: Run around and get them, babe.
15: Yeah.
12: You're just better than everybody.
15: Yeah, just go.
12: But when you start moving up more and everybody's as good as you, now it's technique, it's fundamentals, it's responsibility, blah, blah, blah, all those little things.
15: And maybe pulling that out of somebody is harder. Yeah.
12: Absolutely.
15: All right, so you're going to go as Mr. Monopoly. By the way, and I thought so. I couldn't remember. He doesn't wear the monocle. That's Mr. Peanut that wears the monocle.
12: Oh,
15: yeah.
12: Okay.
15: So, but Mr. Monopoly is officially named Milburn Richard Pennybags, and he is nicknamed Rich Uncle Pennybags.
12: Well, because you know who makes the game, Milton Bradley.
15: There you go. So Milburn Richard Rich Uncle Pennybags.
12: Okay.
15: And it says that his design was modeled after the legendary J.P. Morgan and investment banker Otto Kahn. I don't know Otto Kahn. I've heard of J.P. Morgan.
12: Oh, yeah. The name's familiar.
15: You know, and like, you know, I know him and Vanderbilt and Carnegie and those guys. But Otto Kahn.
12: That's not any of the guys from Enron, right?
15: No, they actually did stuff. J.P. Morgan and Carnegie and Vanderbilt actually.
12: Well, it was between naming him Milton and then
15: Enron Pennybags.
12: Pennybags. Or Madoff.
15: Yeah, or Bernie.
12: Yeah. Milton Madoff.
15: Or Bernie Madoff, yeah. Ouch. But there you go. So made his first appearance on a community chest card in the 1936
12: Sweet.
15: Version.
12: Very nice. Good work by you, sir.
15: Thank you. I do what I can. That's the hard-hitting stuff. That's what we're here for.
12: Really
15: that's as Elijah would say, that's capital J journalism right there.
12: There you go, buddy.
15: All right. J or Nay is next.
2: 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The Game Network. 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
4: For the first time since winning the World Series in 2005, the Chicago White Sox have won a playoff series by defeating the Astros 7-3 and sweeping the AL Wildcard Series. This coming on the heels of three 100-loss seasons in a row, including losing 121 games in 2024. The White Sox now face the Cleveland Guardians in the ALDS starting on Saturday in Cleveland. The Sox went 7-6 against the Guardians during the regular season. I'm Adam Abdallah.
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0: 11 minutes in front of 5 o'clock on this Thursday. Welcome back in. Jay and Terry with you here. Well, Terry for a few more minutes before he goes off to his fancy society party. Jalen Tart coming in out of the bullpen, ready to save the day. Jalen's ERA is under one, man. Yeah.
1: He's hopefully he's better than the Brave bullpen.
0: He's going to get you. Hey, oh. Mm-hmm. Too soon. Too soon. By the way, programming note. Mm-hmm. Terry and I scheduled to be at Wesco Brewing.
1: We'll be there tomorrow. Yeah. Well, I'll be there.
0: You will be there tomorrow regardless. If the Braves do not win, I might not be there.
1: Now, I will say this to you.
0: Because I have to stay up late.
1: I hope if they do lose, I hope you don't go out vandalizing.
0: I won't do that.
1: You can't do that mess. I hope you're past all that now as you've gotten older.
0: Well, past is at least a sound to use. I'll be passed out, angry, drunk, and I won't break anything.
1: Good.
0: No, I won't do that. But if the Braves do not advance to the NLDS, then the odds of me being there tomorrow are low.
1: I've said this to you before.
0: Or I might be there, and I'll be really surly. Would you rather have?
1: Yeah, I want surly.
0: I'll give you surly, Jay. Do you really?
1: Oh God, yeah, you'd be entertaining as hell. I've seen you.
0: I've seen
1: Mount St. Jay.
0: You've never.
1: But I've never seen surly Jay. I think that would be entertaining radio.
0: You've never seen.
1: I will tell you what. I am so happy I went to Crazy Fan Rehab. I was nuts. I used to always joke, you can tell if my favorite team's won or lost by the amount of furniture laying out in my yard.
0: Yeah, no, I won't do that.
1: I'm glad I'm over that. Yeah. I told you, my family had a safe room when I was younger.
0: Sure. No, I won't break anything.
1: I'm over all of it now. I'm like, we win, great. If we lose, okay. I'm just whatever. I'm over it.
0: I don't know, man.
1: You aren't that far as me.
0: I'm pulling for me.
1: I'm pulling for you, too. I mean, like I said, I want to see my teams win. I root for them, but when they lose, I just turn it off and watch Hulu or something. Get out of it.
0: Maybe I should just do that tonight.
1: Mm-hmm. Watch Hulu and not watch the game.
0: Or just not watch the game.
1: That's my dad's move.
0: Wait for the updates to come.
1: That's Dean Ford's move right there. Like a big game for the Orioles, he wouldn't watch it. Okay. He couldn't because he'd go crazy.
0: Yeah.
1: And he'd just wait. I'll turn on the news later and find out. I'll turn on the radio.
0: Maybe I'll do that.
1: No, you won't. You will not. Stop it. You will not do that, sir.
0: Watch MASH rerun.
1: I guarantee you couldn't last an inning. No. You know that, right?
0: I do. But if I think it enough,
1: you still won't do it.
0: I still won't.
1: But you know what? I give you props for saying it out loud like you could.
0: Yeah.
1: That's the best part. Like the other night, it was okay
0: when the Broncos were getting their butt kicked at halftime. Right, even if they came back to win. I was like,
1: The AFC Championship game, bro, you're leaving one. You know it.
0: Of course, football does it right by having playoff games and meaningful games, you know, when people are awake.
1: When you can stay awake, absolutely.
0: You know, maybe that's part of baseball's
1: problem.
0: That's
1: my big baseball. But I know the games are shorter. They're averaging like 2 hours and 42 minutes now. But still, starting a baseball game at 8:30 on the East Coast is insane. It's just insane.
0: Yeah. All right. What do we got? I'm ready. Right. Braves. Oh, wait, that's another one.
1: That's another one.
0: Jay.
1: All right. Little hodgepodge.
0: Okay.
1: We'll start off in the NFL. Jaden Daniels saying he's taking his dislocated elbow injury day by day.
0: Uh-huh.
1: Daniels obviously has had this injury before. He missed a lot of time last year. He was injured a bit in college at times. Concerned, because again, he weighs about as much as Terry Ford. Concerned that Jaden Daniels' career will be checkered by injury, Jay or Nay?
0: Yeah, Jay, I am, actually, because I think he's a phenomenal talent, and we've seen it a little bit in the NFL. We certainly saw it in college. Look, man, I know it's his non-throwing elbow, but you know what? One wrong move on that thing on a sack or when you are running and he's a more cavalier runner sometimes, man, pain is pain.
1: Absolutely.
0: And even if you're not using that arm to throw, I'm glad he's being careful. But yes, Jay, I am a little concerned for him because it's trending in that direction.
1: All right. Case Keenum, a great story.
0: Yeah.
1: Monday night.
0: Didn't see
1: 72-year-old Case Keenum went out there and had a phenomenal game throwing the rock around.
0: It's only 58.
1: Bears win. Moving forward, Case Keenum could guide the Bears as a starting quarterback to the playoffs, Jay or Nay?
0: It was a wonderful game, right? But Nay? I'd love that to happen. Mm-hmm. But there are also reasons that guys like him, despite being in the league now for 14 or 15 years, whatever it is, don't become regulars. Eventually, they get figured out and defenses begin to make you uncomfortable, and then you throw it to the other team.
1: Mm-hmm. At some point.
0: I did the nine. Mm-hmm. So, again, great story the other night. Mm-hmm. Long term.
1: Right. I'm going to go back a couple days because you and I didn't get a chance to talk about this. Jay or nay, did you sweat from the eye socket watching Justin Verlander's kid run to that mound to take him out of the game?
0: That was neat, man.
1: How cool is that?
0: So, Jay. Yeah, that was neat.
1: That's a Jay, man.
0: Yeah. I didn't know they could do that kind of thing. I was like, hey, that's cool.
1: Yeah. That was very, very cool. Yeah.
0: And he,
1: My man lost it.
0: Good for him.
1: I won't lie. I watched it more than once.
0: Yeah, it was cool.
1: All right, good. Yeah.
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0: It is 5 o'clock news time on this Thursday. Welcome back in. Also, the final hour of the post-game show. Jay Phillips, Jalen Tartin, as Terry is moving on for the rest of the program. And, again, Terry and I out tomorrow at West Coast Brewing Bowl. Looking forward to that from 3 until 6. In the meantime, Gamecocks getting ready for Kentucky. South Carolina remains, a slight 3-point favorite in this one. Over under 53.5. The ESPN computers give South Carolina
1: 100.1.
0: Or what South Carolina does to overcome its own mistakes. Kendall Briles was asked about how he tries to get his side of the ball to remain consistent despite some trouble.
2: No, I'm pretty consistent day in, day out. And our team has been. You know, I respect the culture of the program, the team, and where they're at. We had great meetings on Sunday as a team. We had great meetings offensively. We allowed guys to share thoughts and then critically watch the film together and really, you know, look at yourself. And we talked about push play and see what does the film show you. And so we got to do, you know, a great job as coaches, putting our players in position and get things coached up more simple where they can go execute at a high level. And then, you know, the players need to go play well.
0: I think he just hit the last part. And again, I'm not absolving coaches, any of them, from any of the responsibility they may have. But as a lot of us watch these games live, you know, many of you like us, you know, here at the station or in any of us in media may watch it again or at least extended highlights and things like that. There are execution issues, period. And quite honestly, at least in my opinion, I think they are the bulk of what ails Carolina. Now, how much of that you put on a player? And how much of that you put on the players' coaches in terms of trying to, you know, get that out of their heads? I don't know. That's up to the individual. And again, I'm not saying that coaches have nothing to do with that. But at some point, if I'm a coach and I've watched it on film and we've practiced it well and we know the terminology, what isn't translating? And why is that a problem? I think that's still something that is a head scratcher for Carolina football, especially this season. And on that note, on defense, and here's the next one that Jalen that we've got. This is Clayton White. Look, the Gamecocks have not been great in coverage, but a lot of it isn't just because you don't have the talent back there. A lot of it is just because you're missing your assignments. And here's Clayton being asked if he thinks these things can be fixed.
3: Just our building, just the way our guys are, the way they approach practice, the way, you know, we don't stop. We've never, it's been something that we take a lot of pride in. Obviously, this has been a really good school for DBs. I think our guys have pride in just, and it's not really just the DBs. Like I said, it's the timely calls, it's the pass rush, it's the linebackers not getting depth in their drop. So it's not just the secondary. Is doing all they can do in regards to, obviously, you know, we have some busts, but it's not all the secondary. It's all 11. It's the call. It's how we practice. It's the look we get at practice. So we're trying to do a great job of just making sure everything is right. It's not just the secondary. So that's really our mindset, to make sure everybody's doing their part. So when the tides turn, that you're ready to roll.
0: Yeah, we haven't seen even though South Carolina last week, Jalen, blitzed at a much higher rate than they did against Kamario Taylor in Mississippi State. It didn't pay any dividends, you know, because Keelon Russell either beat you with his legs or found a way to thread the needles.
4: Yep.
0: And, both coaches, Jeff Levy and Kalen DeBoer, and obviously his OC Ryan Grubb, have done a fantastic job of exploiting those weaknesses. I expect the same from Will Stein on Saturday afternoon. And so for Carolina, is it really more, again, about finding ways to affect the quarterback earlier? I think that's something that you've really got to start looking at. And I think, too, you know, Kenny Minchie's having a nice year so far.
4: Mm-hmm.
0: I don't know that he's going to have the mobility. I don't believe he has the mobility that Taylor and Russell have. So finding ways to affect him, get him off the rhythm, because if he's allowed the time and they find those open spaces or take advantage of Carolina's mistakes, personnel mistakes, it could be another daunting afternoon. And I'm not sure that's what Carolina fans are in for right now.
4: And then when those opportunities come, you cannot let it go to waste. You got to be able to capitalize
0: on it. Yeah, finish it.
4: You have to finish the plays. I think getting interceptions could open time for the defensive line to get to the quarterback for that rush to kind of get going. But time and time again, it's been quarterbacks having to beat you with both their legs and their arms.
0: Yeah. Just get stops. I mean, yeah. And Terry and I were talking earlier because I'll play it again for folks because I think it's a good answer from Clayton about a lack of takeaways so far. And while I understand that that is a crucial element of what you want to try and do, the way I'm looking at it, and again, this could just be me. I don't speak for everybody, obviously, but I'm not going to sit here and say Carolina's lack of takeaways on defense is the primary concern on defense. To what Terry and I were talking about last hour, if you're playing fundamental football, you'll get your stops and you'll be in position to make those plays better than you are. I mean, let's face it, man, you're not going to get an interception if the receiver is 5 yards away from you.
4: Right.
0: Because you missed your assignment or because you didn't get safety help if you're a corner or whatever it might be.
4: Not simply doing your job.
0: Or if you're, if the running back's got a head of steam already and you're not in a position to get there, in a scrum type of environment and punch that ball out, what's it matter, right? Like, you've got to be more fundamentally sound. And these are things they know. But I'm just here to say, if you were getting more stops and making teams punt or at bare minimum kick field goals more often.
4: I'm interested to know how is that being implemented in practice so that it's shown during the game.
0: Yeah, and I think that's a great question. And Shane talks about those things in press conferences. He'll do it again tonight at 7 during the call-in show. And I know fans are kind of tired of hearing it because they don't see it translate. When you hear the coaching staff, and I believe them, I think they believe they've had good weeks of practice. Now, I don't know how often a coach comes out on a call-in show on a Thursday or a post-game on a Saturday and says, you know what? Our week of practice sucked.
4: Yeah.
0: And we deserve now. Maybe if you go, like, you know, I'll take them at their word last week that they had a good week of practice. But you lost by 31 points.
4: Yeah.
0: You had some bad missed assignments.
4: Then it was said this week that they had a hell of a practice.

0: your quarterback well.
1: Yes.
0: And those are two things that you haven't done well the last couple season. Of seasons.
1: Yep.
0: You know, I mean, you ran okay a couple years ago, but a lot of that was maybe just the individual talent of Lenore Sellers and Rocket Sanders, as much as it was great blocking. I'm not knocking the offensive line play from a couple years ago, but I will say I don't believe it was as good as we've seen so far this season.
1: The first play of the game of the Alabama game kind of told me, okay, we really have a legit running
0: attack. That was beautiful.
1: Yes.
0: Do that. And again, how does Kentucky try to, you know, you and I talked about it yesterday. How does Kentucky try to negate that? And they'll try to load the box.
1: Mm-hmm.
0: How does that help Lenoris? You know, but if you've got better looks, great. Make the right read. Mm-hmm. And, you know, if you're a fan, you're saying, Lord, please catch the football.
1: Yeah.
0: You know, and most of the time they are. But in some crucial moments when they don't, you know, there it is.
1: Then when they drops the ball,
0: it's just a killer, man. It's a killer. It's a killer.
1: It's the hands to the face.
0: It's such a momentum killer. It really, especially when there's a wide open look, and you could be, whether it's going to be for a score or not, when you have a wide open play.
1: And, make the play. You
0: know, it's there. I mean, that comes back to what we heard from Kendall. Execute the play. Like I say, a coach doesn't go, all right, look, y'all drop it 4 or 5 times. That's fine. We'll figure it out.
1: Yeah.
0: Like, you know, some of you're going to have to live with a few. I get it. But anyway, we'll have more from both coordinators coming up for you in the Gamecock Notebook in just a little bit. Meantime, Major League Baseball's playoffs are at least first round nearly done. Braves and Phillies are the only game 3 of the wild card set, and that will happen tonight in Atlanta. First pitch is scheduled for just after 8 o'clock. Aaron Nola will go for Philadelphia. He's not had a very good season. Ray Kerr is going to start for Atlanta. Ray had surgery a couple of years ago, Tommy John surgery, finally made his way back to the big leagues last month. Now it's October, so in August. In very limited opportunities this year. He's been solid for Atlanta, a 1.47 ERA, but only in about 9 appearances this season. So he's going to be the opener. He's not expected to go any great length of time.
1: Okay.
0: The Braves will send Grant Holmes to the mound once they feel they've gotten what they need to out of Ray Kerr. Hopefully that's as long a stint as they have planned for him. Philadelphia is doing something similar, only they're doing it with 2 starters. Aaron Nola will start this game. How long he goes remains to be seen. If he can go, that's great, they're saying. But Zach Wheeler will come in. They would prefer to start Wheeler, but Wheeler had to start Sunday afternoon in the final game of the regular season because the Phillies didn't seal their playoff spot until Sunday.
1: Yeah.
0: So they had to win and had to have the Diamondbacks lose because they had finished tied. Arizona owned the head-to-head over Philadelphia, and the Diamondbacks would be in this position. So they had to use Zach Wheeler on Sunday. So he is not available to go any meaningful distance tonight. Other than that, the other series all concluded last night. Once again, the Cubs just... Futile.
1: Did not show.
0: I mean, again, the highest scoring team in baseball, 850 runs in 162 games, and they scored once in 18 innings.
1: Yeah.
0: Out in San Diego. Padres won that one late last night, 4-1. Yankees all over the Red Sox, 9-2. And the White Sox moving on. They beat the Astros 7-3. The White Sox in the previous 3 seasons, you and I mentioned this a little bit yesterday too, lost 100 games in each of them, at least 100 games in each of them. And here they are.
1: In the divisional.
0: Moving on to the playoffs. They will take on Cleveland. The Yankees will take on Tampa Bay. Again, the Phillies Braves winner gets the Dodgers in L.A. And the Padres are heading to Milwaukee. So that's how that shapes up for you. Finally, NFL tonight, the Browns. The Browns, kids.
1: The 2-1.
0: 2-1 hosting the 2-1 Steelers. Pittsburgh, a slight favorite. And this one, we'll have it for you tonight after Carolina calls.
1: For the first place in the North.
0: Crazy, isn't it?
1: Yeah. Never thought this would be a topic.
0: I got a hunch either. Cleveland wins this game, man.
1: I think so, too.
0: I really do.
1: I mean, if Deshaun gets this done, just a matter of making that team relevant when we thought that the

0: world was literally crashing down on him. Like, that's insane.
1: Well, it did crash down on him.
0: Yeah, it did.
1: He's managed to pick it back up a little bit. Again, it's a long NFL season, and they're not even a quarter of the way through it. But the Browns are 2-1, man. So are the Steelers. Again, this one's in Cleveland tonight. There you go. That's our integrated media headlines of the day. We'll come back with the Gamecock Notebook. Again, more sound on what Clayton White and Kendall Briles are doing to fix their sides of the ball as the Gamecocks have game 3 of the conference slate against Kentucky on Saturday. Jay and Jalen, postgame show.

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3: Miles on running back Jabri Coleman and what he is bringing to the ball club. Jabri, third on the team so far this season with 147 total yards, but averaging about 8.6 a carry because he's had a couple of home run balls, three touchdowns scored already this season too. So, yeah, that's one of the great things one of the few things really that's been great, I should say, about Carolina this year is their ability to run the football. By the way, welcome back in, Jay and Jalen, with you here with the Gamecock Notebook. Let's jump into that one, number 11, Jalen, because, again, the run game is working, and if you could find better ways to build off that, you certainly would think this offense could be in better shape, and here's Kendall discussing that.
4: Yeah, you know, that's part of the plan to win is to be able to run the football, and you got to be able to do that in this league. You know, if you're behind the sticks and not in favorable D&D situations, then, things get really hard for you offensively. These edge guys are some of the best guys in the country week in, week out. If they know you're throwing, then they're going to be able to pin their ears back, and these DBs know how to react. They know patterns. They're just good, you know, so you got to stay out of those situations and give yourself chances, and that starts on first down. So being able to run the football definitely helps. We got to continue to do that, and then, you know, I'd like to find a little more explosives in the throw game.
3: Sure. You know, again, Jalen, you and I touched on it yesterday. I talked about it with Terry, and I know we'll talk about it on tomorrow's show as well. There's an irony here about Carolina running well and not having it translate to wins in conference play. And you know, look, running well against Towson and Kent is all well and good. And you ran for 216 yards last week. I realized that, you know, roughly 25% of that came on one play. I get it. But it still means you ran for 150 on Alabama the rest of the ball game. That's good.
5: Yeah.
3: That's solid, man.
5: Yeah.
3: It really, really is. And so, you know, and we sit here and act like, you know, Lenoris has been just dreadful. I mean, he's 62% is not good, but take away, you know, or add those drops in, and his completion percentage actually approaches 70%.
5: Mm-hmm.
3: You can live with that. What you can't live with are the four picks.
5: Yes.
3: And he's been sacked six times, and really half of those have been on him, probably.
5: For both the sacks and the interceptions.
3: The interceptions certainly are. I don't, in my opinion, there hasn't been an interception yet where you just like, man, that defense was just all over that one.
5: Yeah.
3: I mean, they've been mistakes, and they've been, or either he's been hesitant. And, you know, again, what they're doing to, I mean, unless I'm missing one.
5: I'm getting a what are you doing?
3: Well, I that's not fair, because there was one early against against Towson, and that was tipped, right? Like that wasn't on him.
5: Yeah.
3: So that's why I say most, you know, three of the four I would say are on him. Before somebody calls me and says, "No, Jay, what about that one?" Again, sometimes you got to remember all these things at once.
5: Yeah.
3: But nevertheless, you know, it's not like he's been dreadful, but considering how well you're running, to again give that element of protection to the pass game.
5: Mm-hmm.
3: Again, not literally in the sense of offensive linemen, but then to on top of that have the offensive linemen giving him clean pockets the vast majority of the time. Again, the other day against Mississippi State, 88% is how it graded out with clean pockets.
5: Last year,
3: yeah. Carolina, you know, it was something like he was pressured like 42% of the time.
5: Mm-hmm.
3: So you're looking at 50-something percent clean pockets. Now you're looking at better than 80. Wasn't quite that much last week, but still.
6: But that's an improvement.
3: But it's a vast improvement. Yes. And you've got to take advantage of that, you know. But then, you know, again, making the mistakes on a couple of occasions, just they're killers. And I know I asked you yesterday. Yeah, I'll be curious, and we asked Eric Kimry earlier today, from a coaching perspective, what do you do if you're Kentucky and you load that box and you do what you can to get Carolina to not be able to run as well, but that mm-hmm. needs to open things up for what Kendall wants to scheme up through the pass game and hit some of those bigger pass plays and hit some of those explosives. But if they're there, you got to hit them.
6: Yep.
3: You had one against State. That was going to be an explosive. For whatever reason, Lenoris chose not to throw it. Can't
6: do that.
3: Can't do that.
6: Cannot do that.
3: It's that simple. You can't do it. So, speaking of turnovers, let's go to cut 14. This is Clayton White. And I mentioned this earlier at the, we just played 14, didn't we? Which one did? Hang on.
6: We did 7 and 11.
3: Okay, thank you. We did 10 and 20. I was looking at 24 here. Yeah. 14 is where I want to go next. Thank you. Clayton on, you know, maybe what needs to happen more and what's not happening when it comes to Gamecock defensive players not getting takeaways.
7: Oh, the toughest part is that you work on it. Like we had, you know, you work on it a ton and you do a great job prepping for it. And you probably had a lot of punch outs yesterday, probably more than we've ever had. So that's been the frustrating part. And when you're in the game, I mean, you're preaching, get the ball out, you know, punch it out. You just got to be, we got to be in the right spot more to give you a chance around the football. In order to get turnovers, you got to be around the football. So to me, we only have two. We had opportunities in a couple games, but got to capitalize as well. So that's really the frustrating part. But you can't really, you know, depend on things like that to happen. You just got to continue to work at it and see how it goes.
3: And before I comment, I want to couple this in with number 16, please, Jalen. This is Clayton from yesterday on the explosive plays and what they've got to do to prevent more of that.
7: You know, we watch them. I watch them every week. I kind of have like a little notebook of, you know, culprits and like what happened here. I've been doing that for probably two decades, just on regards of who's getting third down stops, who's not, and then explosive plays, what's happening. And some of them have been some untimely calls. Obviously, the other part has been execution. Just always want to take ownership wherever things are. Because they do a great job of just timing up things that I'm calling to make sure that we understand, you know, when we call zone, the play breaks down, this, that, and all those kind of things. Just continue teaching and coaching. That's what we're here for, really. So,
3: you know, you had Kamario Taylor, I don't want to say on the ropes early in the State game a couple of weeks ago, but it was working until it wasn't. And then all of a sudden it just seemed to get away from you. And then you had the coverage bust a little bit later on. So yeah, the reason I wanted to play those two back to back, even though they deal with different things, is that they come together. Like I said in the news at the top of the hour, if y'all missed it, I'm not here to say that a lack of takeaways is the biggest killer. If you're getting stops and you're more fundamentally sound, I'd rather have that. I mean, look, takeaways are great, right? I mean,
6: yeah,
3: certainly, you know, and I don't even want to say they're icing on the cake, because a lot of coaches do really incorporate takeaways into part of the game. Like we will get some, you know, we're going to be in position. But you can't always rely on it, but you can rely on being more fundamentally sound. And it does seem like maybe too often in these two conference games, because I'm not going, I'm looking at these two conference games. I can't look back to the first two and take anything meaningful from them. I'm sorry.
6: In terms of getting off the field, three and outs.
3: Yeah.
6: Not being penalized.
3: Yeah.
6: Not allowing red zone scores.
3: Or at least, yeah, I mean, make them kick.
6: Yes. Punting,
3: you know, make them punt, okay. You know, but or again, if they are, look, you're gonna, in this league, teams are gonna get down into scoring into the red zone. They're gonna get into scoring territory.
6: Mm-hmm.
3: Make them kick a field goal, you know, but you can't have wide open touchdown looks,
6: right? Busted coverages,
3: and you've had too many of those,
6: mm-hmm.
3: you know. And again, look, sometimes a player's just gonna be better than you. He's gonna score a touchdown, okay? But you need to limit those. But again, when you can look and see how out of position you were, or, you know, in the case of the 4th and 19 touchdown against State, he didn't know where you were. Two guys didn't know where they were supposed to be, or they called it a miscommunication.
6: Around, yep.
3: And that's fine. Look, whatever. I you know, call it what you want to call it. All I know is, dude was wide open on 4th and 19.
6: In
3: like,
6: the end
3: like
6: zone.
3: Not just wide open. Like, I mean, he may as well have just been out there without a defense because there was no, you know, at least. That long touchdown, the one from like the 40 against Bama, at least there was somebody, and I'm being facetious, near him. I'm not trying to.
6: I get what you're saying.
3: You know what I mean?
6: I get what you're saying.
3: But the 4th and 19, it's like, bro.
6: Like, how did you let that happen? Like,
3: what
6: are you doing?
3: It's 4th and 19. If anything,
6: this is where you need a 4th down stop.
3: If you're doing 3-3-5 on a 4th and 19, I want the 5 on the goal line.
6: Yeah.
3: You know, and I kid a little bit to make my point, but and so I think my point is that's on Carolina.
6: Mm-hmm.
3: That's not you just getting flat out beat. Now, a guy makes a nice throw to get you, you know, to get his points, but make him kick, make him punt, make him kick field goals, you know, do more things like that. And the takeaways will come if you're in position, like Clayton said. But
6: yes.
3: I'm not as fixated on that, if that's the right word to use, on a lack of takeaways. I'm far more concerned with assignments and or missed assignments.
6: Mm-hmm.
3: And again, I'm concerned with, for the first time in a while, it feels like perhaps a genuine lack of depth at corner, where it, you know, at a school that's rarely been the case.
6: Yeah.
3: Because
6: Legends came out as corner.
3: And if you're asking two guys to play virtually every snap all night, you just feel like eventually, without having somebody back there to help them, that's going to cost you.
6: Yeah.
3: Because they'll just finally find a way to pick you apart. And sometimes a coach will just go, all right, it's that one we need.
6: Mm-hmm.
3: Here's the one. Let's go get it. That's the Gamecock Notebook for this Thursday. We'll take a drive around the SEC next.
0: 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The Game Network. 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

0: had Dave pressing his suit for him earlier. He looks sharp.
1: I'm just kidding. I was about to say, I didn't see what he had, so I don't know.
0: He didn't look sharp at all. He just looked like Terry.
1: Yeah.
0: But we're in radio, man. None of us look sharp. That's all we're in radio. Although now we got video for radio. Like, who knew?
1: Times are changing. Yeah. Times are changing.
0: Yeah. Paul Harvey's going, what? Video? Radio? You serious? What? No. Anyway. All right, a couple things to get to here. First, some unfortunate news. I got two stories for Tennessee. One's kind of funny and one's not. This one's not. All SEC guard Wendell Moe is expected to miss the rest of the season. He was hurt last week in the Texas game. Really before halftime, actually, did not return. Now the school is saying he is likely out for the year with what they are only calling for now a lower body injury. One of the best offensive linemen in the country and is on the list for both the Lombardi Award and the Outland Trophy. He's really versatile too. He can pretty much play anywhere along the line, especially the three middle positions. He's been best at left guard, but, that's a tough blow for a team that is very good up front. I was really in that game the other day. I did not see 37 combined points, man. I expected a shootout. Not sure that I expected like 40-something to 40-something, but I didn't expect 20 to 17.
1: It was a regular slugfest.
0: That was an old school.
1: Yeah, it was an old school
0: game. That was old school, man. And I didn't see that coming. So that kind of has, you know, a lot of people, I think, concerned that Tennessee not only can run the ball well, although neither team ran well at all, but they typically will run the ball well, but they can play some pretty good defense.
1: Mm-hmm.
0: But again, tough loss for Wendell Moe up front on offense. Done for the season. And speaking of that game last week, this is a great story. And again, what could go wrong? Yeah, you may ask. Well, let me see here. So last weekend, y'all might remember that the president was at the game in Knoxville.
1: Yep.
0: And so in an effort to try and control the crowd situation, Tennessee said, hey, come on in early. And they had what they called a happy hour, just like you would at your local bar, right? Mm. Like on Monday through Friday in the mm-hmm. afternoons. Beers typically cost between $10 and $16, and they cut them in half. And Danny White, their AD, said that the result was, quote, our best day ever in concessions. Because people came in early and were buying cheap beer, at least relatively cheap beer, right? So a $10 beer is a $5 beer, and a $16 beer is an $8 beer, but why not? Danny White then said, should we make it a thing? Feels like we should make it a thing. And so they announced yesterday that happy hour at Neyland Stadium will be in effect for the remainder of the season. So they're going to now open the gates 3 hours early, and for that first hour, so the third till the second hour before kickoff, half-priced concessions the whole time. So you can come in and get you a half-priced beer, half-priced soda, half-priced hot dog or pretzel or whatever you want, man.
1: That's genius.
0: The thing is, then you're there for another two hours paying full price.
1: Yeah.
0: Worth it?
1: That's if you got the money.
0: I mean, wouldn't you rather be at the tailgate?
1: Yeah.
0: And I just paid retail.
1: Exactly.
0: And I got whatever food I want. So it was probably a really good idea if the president was going to be there and there was a reason because extra security and such.
1: Yeah.
0: Also, that was 9 o'clock in the morning. Man. But happy hour at Neyland Stadium. And they've got the name for it. It's like capital letters. Happy hour at Neyland.
1: I feel like for a night game, that would be nice. But for a day game, no.
0: I don't know, man. But, look, it's nice to pay half price beer. But, again, then I'm sitting there for another two. I'd rather be at the tailgate.
1: Yeah. The South Carolina Gamecock fans will not like that.
0: Yeah, I'd rather be at the tailgate. That's my personal opinion. But we'll see how it goes.
1: Yeah.
0: So happy hour at Neyland Stadium. Not happy down in Auburn as we continue our drive around the SEC. This is actually kind of crazy, y'all. So a former Auburn football staffer has been arrested and charged with stealing trade secrets from the Tigers and sending them to competitors. A 24-year-old named David Jenrath turned himself in and was charged with theft of trade secrets and computer tampering. These are felonies.
1: Wow.
0: He is being held in Lee County on a $15,000 bond. The Auburn Police Department said that, quote, a business reported that sensitive information was stolen from the business and distributed to their competitors. The business reported that one of their competitors received the information and turned it over to them. The report didn't identify which schools received the information, but a complaint says that the incident occurred in July at the Auburn football complex. Jenrath apparently sent the material to multiple schools. It did not include material related to Auburn's NIL deals or revenue sharing, or its playbooks. Well, then what, I mean, what else, how sensitive can other stuff be?
1: I don't know.
0: I mean, if you don't know, like, what they're paying their players or their rev share, or
1: my question is, why did you need that information, and what were you going to do with
0: it? Well, I don't know. That's a good, and I think maybe they didn't. Now, here's the thing. He apparently got fired for, I guess, basically said he was sick one day and didn't come into work, and then he was caught at one of their playoff baseball games back in the spring. And they were like, yeah, bud, you said you were sick and didn't come to work today. And so now you're here on campus. And you're at Auburn.
1: Wow.
0: It's a small place.
1: Yeah.
0: Like, they're going to find out, right? Like, if you're going to the band, you're going to the baseball game? You think other athletic department staffers aren't there? But he had a name for himself, Don Julio. And he sent the, yeah, I know, right? And somebody thought it was, at first, that it was recruiting spam. But he's also accused of disclosing, using, controlling, or taking computer programs and data with the intent to harass Auburn athletics by disclosing trade secrets and transmitted those secrets without the owner's consent.
1: Wow.
0: He went, and this has got to have people going crazy. He went to Tennessee, where he studied sports analytics and applied artificial intelligence. There's going to be, now the conspiracy theorists are going to say that he got the job just so he could do this. You know they are. Yeah, and Vol Twitter is going to go crazy.
1: Know. They probably are going right now.
0: Because Vol Twitter already goes crazy. And I don't know one way or another, but here's the, he's been arrested on two felonies. So he's in trouble, man.
1: He's not coming back.
0: No. He's in trouble.
1: He's not coming.
0: Listen, I'm not here on the radio going, oh, you know, he went to Tennessee and he did this on purpose.
1: Yeah, I didn't know that.
0: I think it's more that he got fired.
1: Yeah.
0: And he was just disgruntled.
1: It was him going to the baseball game that started everything.
0: Yeah. And they're like, oh, you're going to fire me? Well, watch this. I still got access to all your computers. Yeah. How's that working out for you, bud?
1: You don't have nothing now. You know what I mean?
0: But I mean, two felonies.
1: Yeah.
0: So, I mean, he's in trouble.
1: What they called him was hilarious.
0: Don Julio. No, he called himself that so that he wouldn't use his real name. And it's, you know, eventually they're going, if you studied some of these things, you probably ought to know that it's not, I mean, listen.
1: I would look at you crazy if you
0: They're going to find a way to get your IP address. They're going to find out where it came from pretty quick. You know, they're going to find out pretty quick. So. Here's a lesson, kids. If you're going to steal from a school, at least make sure you went there.
1: Yeah. And don't call yourself Don Julio, y'all. Please don't do that.
0: Hey, Don Julio. Hey.
1: No, because I will look at you crazy. I will look at you crazy.
0: Pulling for him. Good luck, son. Good luck with charge with two felonies. Real quick, Florida at Missouri, Bama at State, Vandy at Georgia, Auburn at Tennessee. Auburn at Tennessee this weekend? Thank God it's at Tennessee.
1: Yeah. They can get the happy hour.
0: Yeah, they're gonna have pictures of this guy up all over the place. Those are some of the big games this weekend. That's the drive around the SEC. Jalen's got a little J versus the internet for me next.
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4: 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The San Diego Padres swept the Chicago Cubs in the NL Wild Card Series and will head to Milwaukee to face the Brewers. San Diego held MLB's leading run-scoring team to just one run on 8 hits in 2 games. An MVP favorite, Pete Crow Armstrong, to no hits and 4 strikeouts in the 2 games. I'm Adam Abdallah.
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0: Welcome back in. Final few minutes of the program. Scott Hamilton coming your way next. Then it is Carolina Calls with Coach Beamer, Todd Ellis. That'll be Backstreets just up the hill from Five Points. And right after that, it is Thursday Night Football with our good friend Deuce Staley on the sidelines as the running backs coach of the 2-1 Cleveland Browns hosting the Pittsburgh Steelers. So good stuff tonight. And then tomorrow, Terry and I will be at Wesco Brewing Bowl from 3 until 6. Are you running our board tomorrow? Should I ask that out loud here? Do you know yet?
1: I will be here.
0: All right, good. You sound enthused, man.
1: Yes.
0: You sound like you're excited.
1: Yep. I will be here.
0: All right. They do pay you, don't they?
1: Yes.
0: Okay.
1: If they didn't, I would not be here.
0: I was just making sure.
1: They are.
0: I was just making sure.
1: Okay.
0: It's in some kind of community service or, like, you know, just some kind of trade-off thing. Yeah, like that, something you, I don't want you here against your will, man.
1: Yep.
0: All right.
1: I'm going to be here.
0: Good deal. All right. Well, we'll have a lot to do tomorrow.
1: Great.
0: So looking forward to that. But we'll be at Wesco tomorrow, 3 until 6. All right. Jalen was concerned that we didn't have enough content for Jay versus the Internet, but
1: we do.
0: We do.
1: We do.
0: So let's do it.
1: Let's get to it.
0: I'm ready. All right. You asked me about, are you going to ask me about the baseball game?
1: Do you want NFL? Do you want MLB?
0: Well, I'll make it easy for you real quick.
1: Okay.
0: All right. Braves.
1: Okay.
0: There you go.
1: All right. Okay. We're going to start with college football first.
0: All right. Let's do it.
1: So tonight we have Western Kentucky going on the road to take on New Mexico State. Well, both of those teams are 1-3. New Mexico State is favored by 2.5.
0: It's at New Mexico State?
1: Yes. And both of them are 1-3.
0: Yeah, sure. Give me the Aggies.
1: Okay. Cool.
0: Give me the Aggies. I know nothing about either, other than I love the Western Kentucky mascot, the big red guy.
1: Yes.
0: Looks like he's like a red Grimace.
1: Yes.
0: I don't know his name.
1: I don't know his name either, but he's cool.
0: I like that guy.
1: North Texas 2-2 at Tulsa 3-1. North Texas is favored by 2.5.
0: Wow. Completely brand new North Texas team. That whole staff and roster are now in Stillwater, aren't they?
1: Yes.
0: Tulsa's not very good, man. But still.
1: But why are you favored?
0: North Texas on the road, favored. You say it's at Tulsa?
1: Yeah, it's at Tulsa, and Tulsa's 3-1.
0: Yeah, Tulsa's not very good, though. Mm. Give me the green. Give me North Texas.
1: Okay.
0: Give me North Texas.
1: Okay.
0: Just because, I mean, Tulsa's not very good. Have I said that already?
1: Yes. Last one.
0: Okay.
1: The Phillies at the Braves.
0: Well, you can give me NFL, too, if you want.
1: I can sneak that one in.
0: Braves.
1: Okay.
0: That's what I was saying. I'll make it easy for you.
1: Braves. Does it go to 10 innings again?
0: God, I hope not.
1: Okay. I feel like it will go to a classic 9. We'll get a classic game.
0: I would like the Braves to only have to bat 8 times.
1: Yes. Yes.
0: All right. Cool. I don't want a walk-off. I mean, I'll take a walk-off win. I just don't want
1: that. No, we don't want you to have a heart attack. And no, we don't want that.
0: Unless I got
1: to
0: stay up late already.
1: Final.
0: I mean, why are you making it? I mean, this game should start, you know, at 7.
1: It should, yes. Not 8 o'clock, because that's too late.
0: And really, it's like 8:15 before it finally starts.
1: Yes, because everybody will be ready to get to bed.
0: Somebody have to start talking and blah, blah, blah.
1: Yeah.
0: All right. Braves.
1: Yes. Pittsburgh at Cleveland. Cleveland is 2-1. Who would have thought Cleveland would be 2-1 with Deshaun Watson leading the team?
0: Didn't see it.
1: Going up against the old and deprived, the last rodeo of Aaron Rodgers with the Phil. Not the, I'm about to call them the Eagles. Yeah. The Pittsburgh Steelers, okay?
0: I like the Browns in this one.
1: Okay.
0: Especially
1: Pittsburgh's favorite 2.5.
0: I know, especially getting points. Now, again, if that's what we were talking about, but if we're going just straight up, I think Cleveland, they've played all right, man. And Pittsburgh hasn't. I think, you know, look, Cleveland got beat pretty bad against Jacksonville, but as I understand it, a lot of that they feel was self-inflicted stuff that they fixed in their week of practice, and they've won each of the last two. So I kind of like Cleveland at home tonight. That feels weird to say, but I haven't been impressed with Pittsburgh, even though they're
1: me neither.
0: They haven't looked great. And Rodgers was already, like, sniping a little bit in public at McCarthy. And
1: he's 4-1 against Cleveland all time. He's only lost there once. I don't know. If the Browns win this game, they will be the talking point of the NFL
0: Yeah.
1: Come tomorrow.
0: If they're 3-1 with a win over Pittsburgh and a win in Tampa, then yeah.
1: We're going to be talking about Deshaun Watson in a positive light.
0: Well,
1: they're going to be first in the North.
0: That's fair. I suppose in one sense, you'll be talking about, it's still hard for people to talk about Deshaun positively.
1: I don't think they'll win the division.
0: No, I still think that'll be Cincinnati or Baltimore.
1: I agree.
0: It'll be, you know, I guess a long season.
1: Yes.
0: It'll be Cincinnati. I think it'll be Cincinnati. But if not, I think it'll be Baltimore.
1: Cool.
0: But all of a sudden.
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